0: will resume at the end of this event. Thanks for listening. 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
1: time studying and learning and being connected to a lot of other people leadership wise with, you know, different, you know, ex-Navy SEALs, whatever it might be. And then I grew up in a little tiny coal mining town in Pennsylvania, and Brett Veach, who's the GM of the Chiefs, you know, is from that same town. So, you know, there's a lot of people that I have a chance to reach out to at higher levels to just figure out how it all works. And then just know that I always want to be a lifelong learner. I don't want to be at a point where I feel like I know everything, because I just don't think that ends up working out really well. So I want to learn new things every single day, and I rely on a lot of those people to help.
2: So if I asked you what you bring to the equation and how you would tell UCLA fans what you're going to do, would you say to Google you?
1: No, I would not.
2: So you have a different approach?
1: Yeah, no, but I think that's awesome. That's one of one, and that's just a big time move, man.
2: I did Google you. Anybody who does can see that you have won. Yeah. Where you've been. And so what is your philosophy? What can you tell Bruins fans what your philosophy is?
1: Yeah.
2: And how it will work?
1: Yeah.
2: You know, amongst Oregon up north.
1: Yeah.
2: And obviously the Ohio State and the institution that they refer to as the school up north, which is mine in Michigan. What would you tell UCLA fans about that?
1: Yeah, well, I mean, that we're in uncharted territories right now. You know, I think for us to be in this situation where we have a good recruiting class that we're putting together right now speaks volumes of, you know, the desire to be at UCLA. It's also the number one applied to school in the country.
2: Mm-hmm.
1: You know, so I think there's a lot that goes into that. And I think for us, you know, just embracing that idea that we can be the best, embracing the idea that to be fourth in recruiting, you know, why not be third or second, or find a way to be first? Why not do those things? That takes a lot, you know, and there's a lot of, you know, commitment that needs to come from our alumni, but I think now is the perfect time for it, and I think they're ready for that. So, you know, what does it all look like in the end is that we got to make sure we put the best players on the field that we possibly can,
2: mm-hmm.
1: and that we hold them to extremely high standards, and we coach them really, really hard every single day.
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16: 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Coming up Thursday, the Knicks lead the Spurs 2-1. 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
1: Mother's Milk, the man who plays him, Laz Alonso, is here on the Rich Eisen Show. We just saw a clip to our radio audience that just rejoined us. The series finale is just around the corner, May 20th. The Boys, which has been on for five seasons. You can catch seasons 1 through 4 on Prime Video right here on the Rich Eisen Show. I mean, there's so many different ways to go with you with your character here, since you're the ones that are trying to finally vanquish the Supes, right? Mm-hmm. You're finally trying to rid the Earth of what the rest of Earth looks as. Yeah,
2: you had a Soup here last week, by the way. I already know.
1: I know we did.
2: I can still smell them.
1: I should.
2: Smells like fish in here.
1: Well, that we asked Chase, like, how many times did he have to tell his loved ones, don't watch this week? Have you ever had those?
2: You know, I'm going to tell you, Chase has been one of my favorite, his character.
1: Yes, the
2: has
1: Deep.
2: Has been one of my favorite to watch, the Deep, on the show. He's had a lot of scenes by himself.
1: Mm-hmm.
2: And it's just been so fun to see what he's done with them.
1: Right.
2: With me, I've had a lot of scenes with characters that are extremely large in certain parts of their body. My mom has seen those scenes. She was not terribly impressed.
1: Yes.
2: With my work.
1: Mm-hmm.
2: But yeah, man, I mean, it's one of those shows that you never think when you're going after a role or
1: yes.
2: or in this business, hoping to one day get a job, that you're going to be able to do such crazy stuff. And I'm proud to say, you know, it's a check off my list to say I've been able to do that.
1: Yeah, I'm fortunate doing what I do for a living. And, you know, my mom being a longtime Jewish mother from Brooklyn, she loves doting on some of the things I do. I've never once had to call her up and say, Mom, I'm going to battle it out with Love Sausage tonight. So, you know, beware.
2: So my mom's an old Cuban lady. So you can imagine. You know, for her, it's Cuban sausage, salchicha. You know, she calls me mama leche in Spanish. That's mother's milk.
1: Yeah, okay.
2: So, I mean, gotcha. The jokes are never ending. But yeah, man, I mean, listen, you got to be able to laugh at yourself.
1: Sure.
2: And for us, that's the one part of the storyline
1: mm-hmm.
2: that takes the air out of it.
1: Yeah, yeah.
2: To lighten up the subject matter. Otherwise, this guy would just be tortured 24/7.
1: Now, I hear you on that front, but you've been in Avatar.
2: Yes, okay? For sure.
1: So you're used to performing in a way where you have to imagine what's happening.
2: The OG Avatar.
1: Right.
2: Avatar the, 1.
1: Avatar Fute. 1. Correct. Exactly. So what's more difficult, to perform in Avatar or figure out what it's like to act in a fight scene with an individual nicknamed Love Sausage?
2: Let's see. So I was fighting against the human race in Avatar.
1: Yes, sir.
2: And I have progressed in my career to fight against a large member of the human race mm-hmm. in The Boys. I'll say they're both equally challenging.
1: Yes, sir.
2: I'm going to hold off on saying how satisfied, how satisfying I was. It was at the end of each fight.
1: I'll bet so.
2: But they were both very memorable, right?
1: Or memorable.
2: Unforgettable.
1: Okay.
3: Memorable.
1: That's what I just said. Did you pick up on that one?
2: I saw that. The quotations, the air quotes.
1: The air quotes right there. But this show is, it really is, as I mentioned, you know, last week, not to repeat it, but again, you're here. That there's no show that makes me laugh out loud and also scream and curse out loud because it's so shocking, gory. It's also funny. It's also scary. It's also frightening. It's also something that speaks of our times. And what can you tell people about how it ends that you're able to sort of drop a breadcrumb at all? Because we just had on our show the lead baseball reporter for ESPN, the insider, Jeff Passan, when he was sitting there for the show open for hour two, and he saw that you're joining, and he's a big fan of yours and a big fan of your, he's basically, before we even talk baseball, he goes, he's afraid that your character's going to eat it.
2: Yeah.
1: And so you must hear that a lot.
2: You know, there's a ton of also fan theories based on the clip that you just showed.
1: Yes.
2: On what I meant by that. At the end of that, at that monologue, when I say what we both know I need to do.
1: Right. Mm-hmm.
2: it's great to be able to see and hear all these different fan theories of what's happening. But I'd say the one thing that my character, I think, wants to communicate to the audience is that it's a superhero show. But you don't need to have superpowers to be powerful. You can be powerful just by using your voice, just by standing your ground and speaking truth to power. That's where our power lies. And never forget that, never give that up. So, whether something happens, who knows, we'll see. We got three episodes to see what happens to him or with him. But the one thing that he's always going to be is powerful and representing the people who on the surface may appear not to be powerful, but when you're together and when you unite, you're unstoppable.
1: I could see this affects you emotionally, just even talking about it.
2: It does.
1: You take this allegory very seriously.
2: Listen, I grew up in D.C. in the 80s and 90s. Didn't grow up with any, a lot of money or anything like that.
1: Yes.
2: And for me, this show represents a lot of what I stood for and what I learned growing up. And that's that you can achieve whatever you put your mind to. You just can't give up. You're going to get knocked down. But as long as you don't get knocked out, get up. Keep fighting.
1: So who was your superhero as a kid? Doug Williams?
2: Doug Williams was definitely my superhero as a kid.
1: Who else?
2: Commanders fan, John Riggins.
1: Riggins.
2: Number 44, the Diesel.
1: Yeah.
2: Used to run all over Dallas Cowboys into the ground. We would destroy them.
1: Why would you choose that team in particular, lad?
2: You know, I feel a little heat behind me on set. And I just had to cool the situation off a little bit,
1: sure.
2: You know?
1: Understood. Well, it seems like you're actually lighting it.
2: A little bit.
1: Okay.
2: A little bit. But you know what? But it's fun, man. I mean, I still give props to Jerry Jones and that organization, the way they manipulated the draft and moved up and then got picks and let go up. I mean, the guy plays the draft like he's playing John Madden. But I'm happy that we also have some adults in the room now with Adam Peters.
1: Yes.
2: Dan Quinn, who was here recently.
1: Yeah, here.
2: Great interview with you and Dan.
1: Thanks.
2: And I feel like we're in good hands as well as an organization.
1: Well, I mean, Jaden Daniels is, he's got superpowers himself, it seems.
2: He does,
1: and
2: he does.
1: Like if he was a soup, obviously mother's milk would want him untouched. But I think his superpower is his even keelness.
2: For sure.
1: That you can't tell whether he's up or he's down. And for somebody at such a young age and at the beginning of his career, it's that is as much of his unicorn status as his physical play.
2: Absolutely. He's always smiling.
1: Right.
2: You know, and that shows a tremendous amount of poise in him, even at this young stage of his game.
1: Right.
2: What I am happy is that I feel like the team is making some very non-splashy but good investments in helping his long-term growth. His first season was a Cinderella season.
1: Oh, my God. You had every right to think you were going to the Super Bowl that year.
2: I mean, we almost did.
1: I know you did.
2: You know, but we were the cardiac Commanders for a reason.
1: Oh, that's right.
2: You know, it was like the reason why we got that far were heroics. But you can't build a long-term winning strategy off heroics.
1: Right.
2: And I think we're making the right investments in our defense.
1: Yes.
2: In help on the offensive line to protect him.
1: Yep.
2: He's not the biggest guy.
1: Right.
2: And so it's just things that I really feel secure in the hands that we're in with the leadership that we currently have.
1: Well, Sonny Styles being drafted in the first round this year. I'm a Michigan guy, so I'm biased as well. Mike Sanders still in the back end of that defense. He's a champion.
2: Fantastic.
1: He's a leader.
2: Yep.
1: And obviously, you know, they had Bobby Wagner last year, Von Miller as well. That's going to be some leadership if they don't come back. That's going to need to be somehow fulfilled. But I just protect Jaden Daniels at all costs.
2: Absolutely. Right. Protect Jaden Daniels. And listen, what we may lack in experience,
1: yes,
2: will make up for it in athleticism and speed.
1: Right.
2: And I think with Dan Quinn, who we know is going to be a lot more involved this season.
1: Right.
2: With two new coordinators. He's going to have to be more involved. You know, I love the way Andy Reid coaches because he's always, he never lets his hand completely off the wheel.
1: Right.
2: And I think that is what Dan Quinn's going to have to be this season, at least, is he's going to have to be very, very involved. with these new offensive and defensive coordinators and make sure that he coaches everybody up. And he's done it before. So I trust him.
1: And, you know, a fan of yours for quite some time, Southland was a terrific show.
2: Oh, yeah. Had a lot of fun on that show.
1: A long time ago. I understand that.
2: For sure.
1: Were you in the practice as well?
2: I did Breakout Kings. I've been around for a while.
1: I know you have.
2: Yeah.
1: It's pretty cool that you're on the show and you're crushing it. What? I'll ask you the same question I asked Chase Crawford last week. What is your favorite scene from The Boys that you were in as Mother's Milk?
2: I grew up watching this movie called The Adventures of Baron Munchausen.
1: Of course.
2: And I always wanted to one day end up inside of a whale.
1: All right.
2: And this show, season two, when I read that script and I realized that we were going to be crashing our boat inside of a whale, mm-hmm. written by Chase Crawford, by the way.
1: Okay.
3: That's right.
2: It was almost like God like spoke to me like, you got your wish, kid, you know? And yeah, season two, you know, we're riding in a speedboat. We end up inside of this whale and we come out completely covered in blood. And that was some of the most fun I've ever had on a film set.
1: Did anybody else know that was part of your growing
2: We found out like it was like episode five, you know, and we get the scripts every month.
1: Right.
2: So we don't know what the next script's going to have.
1: Right.
2: And so when we got that surprise, I read it and I was like, this can't be true. This can't be real.
1: Right.
2: Like a whale. And sure enough, they had a 75-foot animatronic whale.
1: Mm-hmm. Wow.
2: That they had built and dropped on a beach in Toronto in the middle of summer. And it was, you know, 95 and humid in Toronto and about 110 inside the whale. And we had a blast, bro.
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1: I have Kenny Chesney here on the Rich Eisen Show. Our radio audience has just returned. We're just chopping it up. Heart Life Music is Kenny Chesney's new book. Go get it where all books are sold. It debuted at number one on the New York Times bestseller list. Kenny is here in person on the show here in studio. What's the one story you're telling in this book that you've kind of forgot and your co-author, Holly Gleason, pulled it out of you?
2: That I forgot?
1: Yeah, that you're like, I've kind of forgot that story, but I love telling that story.
2: Oh, wow. I don't know. It's
1: you remembered all of them. That's all.
2: Well, no, I think that there was, you know, especially when you're talking about heroes.
1: Yeah.
2: And when you're looking back, there's these moments that happen in your life when you're younger.
1: Yeah.
2: That in the moment that you don't realize, you didn't see them as big deals at all.
1: Okay.
2: But when you get older and yes. you look back and see how it affected your life and
1: Bingo.
2: Maybe set you on a path that you didn't even know you were on at the time. And that was like me as a child going to see concerts and I didn't really realize at the time that there was this thing inside of me that was burning that I didn't know what it was.
1: Mm-hmm.
2: And that was called the dream of it all, you know? And I wanted to play second base for the Boston Red Sox. I wanted to be Dustin Pedroia.
3: Yes.
2: Right? That's what I wanted.
3: We need you now.
2: Yeah, they got rid of everybody.
3: Yeah, no, we need you.
2: Yeah, so my friend Kevin Millar, I want him to be the next manager of the Boston Red Sox, and I want to be the bench coach. But anyway, what was I talking about?
1: You're talking about a life-changing situation where you felt it in your gut, and then you got on Dustin Pedroia, and here we are.
2: Right, but see, I wanted to play sports.
1: Yes.
2: And I thought when I was a freshman in high school that I was going to do that because I was this size.
1: Mm-hmm.
2: And I was 15. and then the next year, my sophomore year, I was still this size.
1: Yeah. Yeah.
2: And then all of a sudden, I knew that whatever you believe in up there had different plans for me.
1: Mm-hmm.
2: But I didn't know at the time, you know, I talk about this in the book about all these different things that happened to us that set us on a path that we don't even know we know it's the dream, but we don't know what the dream is.
1: Yes.
2: And that was me growing up in East Tennessee. And that's what I felt like a lot of Heart Life Music was about just the dream of it all.
1: Mm-hmm.
2: And again, not to use a sports analogy again, but
1: please.
2: But to be a part of something bigger than yourself. That is what's happened to me, and that's one of the biggest gifts that's been given to me is the gift of creativity. But to also have people with you and around you and out there on the road with you that truly celebrate what's happened to us, and we're a part of something together. I mean, yes, it's me singing, and it's me on the road. It's my name on there, but I have a group of people that celebrate what happened to us, and I love that.
1: I feel the same way about everybody around here, by the way.
2: Yeah, it's not to say
1: I'm the Kenny Chesney of sports, you know, entertainment and all that sort of radio and TV, but we celebrate what we do here every day, and, you know, this show was almost dead 5 years ago, six years ago, and we all banded together, and, you know, here we are together, and I feel the same exact way.
2: Yeah, you're a part of something
1: with them.
2: Yeah.
1: So I totally can relate to what you're saying. Also, with that, when I was, you know, in not high school, but kind of middle school, I realized I couldn't hit the curveball.
2: Yeah.
1: I couldn't make the jump shot.
2: And I couldn't throw one.
1: And I better start talking about it for a living, you know? So I can kind of relate to that sensibility too. So when you're, I kind of feel it's weird. Like you've written have you written a memoir with, you know,
2: no.
1: time left to go here? Is that what this is? Or it's basically a message here.
2: A snapshot.
1: Okay.
2: Of how I did it and where I'm at in my life. It's not a memoir.
1: Okay.
2: It's just postcards from my soul, I like to say. It's my love of music, family,
1: yeah.
2: the journey, sports, and just the dream of it all.
1: I love it.
2: Yeah.
1: That's so cool. We were talking, and I've got Kenny Chesney here on the Rich Eisen Show. You'll never guess the name that we were talking about before today's program in the green room about how we have a friend in common. Do you want to drop his name here? Go ahead.
2: John C. McGinley.
1: Ladies and gentlemen.
2: Johnny C. was sitting
1: in that chair just 3 weeks ago.
2: Isn't he great?
1: Oh, my God. He's fantastic. And my follow-up question to Kenny, I'll say it here. Have you been in the hothouse, in the ice
2: tub? I've been in the hothouse. And I did a writer's trip in Malibu. I brought some songwriters out, and we do this every now and then.
1: Yes.
2: And it was two of my really good friends and who I write songs with. And at the end of the day, we went over to Johnny's house.
1: Yes.
2: And got in the hothouse and did the heat and ice. Well, when Johnny's show Rooster comes out a couple weeks ago.
1: Yeah.
2: Those guys call me and they see the first episode of Johnny and whoever it was in the hothouse. Yeah. And they call me and they go, "Hey, we've been in that hothouse." So yeah, Johnny has been a dear friend of mine since I met John McGinley in 2007.
1: Dude, you've come across the world.
2: And he and I have become such great friends since then.
1: You know?
2: And it was one of those friends that, you know, we didn't talk all the time, but when we reconnected, it was like as if no time had passed.
1: Exactly. Those are the best
2: friends.
1: And
2: then since about 2014, he has become a real dear friend.
1: That's pretty cool. Yeah. So you've been in the hothouse and the ice.
2: Oh, yes.
1: I can't imagine that.
2: Yeah.
1: I know. That would
2: we do it all the time.
1: Oh, my God. Have you ever come up with a song with that idea?
2: No, but
1: if on your next single is "I am so friggin' hot in here," we know where it was.
2: Well, there's
1: born
2: been one of those songs. Who had a song called "It's Getting Hot in Here"?
1: Yeah,
3: Nelly.
2: Yeah.
3: Nelly.
1: Was that? Is he a friend of John McGinley's?
2: I don't know. Maybe.
1: And you tell some stories in your book. Sean Payton, you've known him for.
2: I've known Sean since Sean Payton was the quarterback's coach under Jim Fossil at the Giants.
1: Yes.
2: When I met him.
1: Uh-huh.
2: I was friends with Kerry Collins. I didn't even know Sean.
1: Okay.
2: And so Kerry invited me. We were playing in Albany, New York,
1: mm-hmm.
2: at the arena downtown, and it was August, and they were in training camp there. The Giants were. So Kerry invited us to come to practice, and then I invited everybody to come to the show.
1: Yeah.
2: And I met Sean, but I don't want to say I dismissed him, but we didn't spend a lot of time together.
1: Sure.
2: And Jason Garrett was on, he was playing at the time.
1: Mm-hmm.
2: And so all those guys came to the show. It was Jeremy Shockey. It was Jason Garrett. It was Kerry. I mean, so many players came. And the next day, Sean calls Jim Fossil and says, he goes, "Look, we got a problem." He goes, "We had 16 guys miss curfew last night." And they're not just, you know, these aren't rookies. These are real guys, you know, that we depend on. And so all of them came to the show and decided they would pay the fine. So that's how I met Sean Payton.
1: You met Sean Payton because your concert caused about a full exactly dozen right. plus Giants to
2: and
1: miss
2: then,
1: curfew.
2: Then Sean went to work for Parcells in Dallas, and that's where we became friends.
1: Right.
2: And then Sean was at my show in Lafayette, Louisiana at the Cajun Dome the day he signed to be the New Orleans Saints head coach. And I bought a suite in the Superdome as an attempt for me and my father to have something to do together and get closer. So, and that wore us out. I would take all my friends, all dad's friends, and especially a night game in New Orleans. So we would go to New Orleans during the day, have fun.
1: Oh yeah.
2: Have fun at the game.
1: Oh yeah.
2: And then so when I'm not going to say when Sean left New Orleans to go to Denver, I was happy,
1: mm-hmm.
2: but it was a sigh of relief.
1: Let me tell you something. I know for a fact the loudest I've ever heard an indoor stadium in the NFL is a night game in New Orleans during the Sean Payton, Drew Brees era.
2: The loudest I ever heard it during that era was when they beat the Vikings to go to the Super Bowl.
1: Mm-hmm.
2: And that was the loudest I've heard almost anything in my life.
1: Were you there the night?
2: I was there.
1: Were you there the night it reopened after Katrina?
2: I was not.
1: Okay, so you hadn't gotten your spot yet.
2: No.
1: That night when Steve Gleason blocked the punt?
2: Yeah.
1: I got goosebumps. I'm getting goosebumps thinking about it right now.
2: Yes.
1: There's a reason why there's a statue out there.
2: Yeah.
1: That moment when Katrina nearly wiped the stadium off the planet, they reopen it. Vic fumbled in the opening drive that led to the punt. And for a second, the ball was loose. That was loud when the fans thought they were going to have a turnover on the first drive.
2: Yeah.
1: It reopened and give the ball to Brees in a short field. That was loud, and then it rolled out of bounds, and then
2: it was,
1: and then the punt blocked, touchdown, over. I've never heard a stadium like that.
2: Yeah, and it was that night when they won the NFC Championship game, you could truly feel.
1: Yeah.
2: It was almost unsafe that, like, you could feel the Superdome shake. It was so loud.
1: Yeah. I mean,
2: it was amazing.
1: Were you there the night they, you were there at the Super Bowl too?
2: Yeah, I played. Well, the Super Bowl the 2 weeks later was in Miami.
1: Yes, sir.
2: And so I went down, I took a lot of my friends there, and they did the NFL, the countdown, all the pre-Super Bowl shows on the networks on on South Beach.
1: Sure.
2: Right? So I go, and Chris Berman's a friend of mine, so I get up and do Chris's show. Well, he asked me on the spot, because I was still friends with Peyton Manning, and then Sean Payton is one of my best friends.
1: Yes.
2: So he puts me on the spot. Okay, well, who are you pulling for tonight?
1: Mm.
2: And I just said, I just want Peyton to win.
1: Nice.
2: You know, so I thought that was a pretty good answer.
1: Very sly.
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1: Brian Rolapp, the CEO of the PGA Tour, here. Our radio audience has returned. You know, you were talking about bringing, you know, a change here and a change there. But the idea of starting the season at a certain time and ending it in a certain way and eventizing things like the draft, like changing that from a sleepy, if you will, on occasion, 2-day event in Radio City to some massive 3-day extravaganza that you can move around. So what are you planning on doing? I know you gave a speech, but where are we on creating a beginning and an end, like the playoffs that everyone can follow?
2: Yeah, we created this future competition committee. Tiger Woods has been the chairman, but it's made up of a lot of players, a lot of people from outside golf, including Theo Epstein, who had a lot of work at this baseball, right? And so just some really bright minds. And we've been meeting a lot since last September. And I think we're getting close in June. We'll have a lot to say about it. But in general, it's really about organizing the PGA Tour in a way that's a little bit more simple that not only a golf fan, but a sports fan can understand. Having a beginning and an end. Having standings that are a little bit easier to digest and understand.
1: Yes.
2: That ultimately add consequence that you understand to each tournament. And we talked about having track one events where the best 120 golfers will compete week in and week out with cuts, bring cuts back. And then we'll have other events that people are trying to fight to get into those track one. And so if you've never seen a PGA Tour event before, we could sit down and within 3 minutes on television, I could tell you this is the stakes of this event, other than it being a great event in and of itself.
1: Right.
2: And I think the PGA Tour kind of grew up that way. It kind of grew up of an event here, an event there, as opposed to how do you actually organize this into a little bit more coherent league or sport. The FedEx points kind of get us there, but I think there's a lot more work we have to do. And I think what you'll see when we talk about this in June, I think fans will be really excited about it.
1: And how much does, say, an NFL season play into the way you want to finish yours? I mean, you know better than anyone else about how sometimes on a weekend we're just football crazed in this country.
2: Yeah, you know? Listen, I mean, football, people forget, like, you can't replicate the football business plan. How do you replicate a business plan for a sport where on Friday nights all over the country, people stop what they're doing and go consume? It's a cultural thing.
1: Right.
2: So, and I think you see that in the growth of the popularity of the NFL and college football. I think what we're trying to do is just create a season with a beginning and end that kind of starts after Super Bowl and ends before the NFL goes on the air. But I think there's a real opportunity to kind of do that in the summer.
1: Right.
2: And I think that's where we play the majority of our golf anyway.
1: Right.
2: So I think you'll see it condensed into a more logical part of the calendar.
1: And of course, again, you know better than most from the NFL days that an idea could be great to you. It can be great to some. But there were 32 individuals that you needed to get to agree and to a majority level.
2: Yeah.
1: The people that you are talking to right now, how much will you allow right now about the headwinds you're facing on some of the ideas that you're putting out there?
2: I think there's always some. I think change is always, people can get emotional about change. It's just natural.
1: Right.
2: And also, listen, the key about this job is knowing what you don't know. Like, I don't profess to understand all the answers. This is why we put this group together. Now, this group is made up. The majority of the group, this committee, is made up of players. And they're players who are high in the official world golf rankings and those that are a little lower. They're guys who have been veterans, guys who are fighting for their cars. And so you get the broad perspective of the PGA Tour membership. And when we start talking about changes, they represent a really broad group, but also have insight that only a few hundred people on earth have playing professional golf at the highest level. Mm-hmm. And so to have them have the input into this has been immensely valuable. I can bring stuff I know, I can bring the business side to it and all that, but I've never stood over a putt for money. Well, not real money anyway. but it hasn't been my job like that. So I think that's really helped. So I think you get a lot of I don't want to say tension, but you get a lot of discussion. And that's good because you know you have a good process if there's disagreement and tension in the process. And so I wouldn't call it opposition. I'd call it good tension in the process to do it. We've also done this with fans in mind. So we've talked to a lot of fans. We've talked to TV partners about what they want to see, what makes them more excited about it.
1: What's that?
2: It's a lot of things that are sort of obvious where, listen, we need to be in bigger markets. And that doesn't mean we're going to abandon smaller markets. Some of our best events are in smaller markets.
1: Right.
2: I would submit to you the Players Championship is one of the best golfing events on earth.
1: Right.
2: It's in suburban Jacksonville. That's not exactly New York.
1: Right.
2: So I think it's about bringing the tournaments to bigger markets and more people go, you know, fish where the fish are.
1: Right.
2: I think they tell you about all the things we're talking about is, you know, make the standings easier, make it easier to follow, make it easier to promote. How do we bring back match play? Which fans love, you know, you see the Ryder Cup, that actually brings out passion in different formats of golf. We're sort of the same format week in and week out. So I think hearing input from fans and TV partners who ultimately are serving fans gives us a lot of good perspective on how we can make it better.
1: PGA Tour CEO Brian Rolapp here on the Rich Eisen Show. Also, you know, having players with big names out there on your tour and making sure that they're there with consistency. This is where I'm now going to transition to the LIV Tour.
2: So yeah. I thought you might ask.
1: Okay. Let's role play. You're you on Bryson DeChambeau. Hey, Brian. No, okay. So have you had a phone call on that front yet with any of the LIV players?
2: I don't want to talk about personal conversations, sure. But I think it's natural. There's a lot of people trying to figure out what their future might look like.
1: Right.
2: Yeah.
1: And how much of what you and management would think, along with what the players on the tour want, how are you balancing that right now?
2: Listen, the good news is we don't have to. In that, as far as I know, what you know, I know what I read,
1: mm-hmm.
2: I know what I see. LIV has talked about that they have funding till the end of their season.
1: Yes.
2: I think they're working hard to figure out what life is after that. The reality is all of their guys are under contract. So until they're not under contract, it's not really an issue we need to worry about. So we're not spending a lot of time thinking about it, honestly.
1: Mm-hmm.
2: We're spending most of our time thinking about what you and I just talked about our future and how we make the tour better.
1: Well, I mean, as you know, that can change in a heartbeat. Like it literally could have changed in the last minute where suddenly there could be an influx of people trying to get back on your tour that you are the CEO of. How would you characterize the appetite for a return on that front of certain individuals?
2: Well, I would just say in general, you know, fans have always been consistent of they want to see the best golfers together
1: yes.
2: as often as possible. And I think I agree with that. That's great. I also think I've always been very clear publicly that I am interested in whatever makes the PGA Tour better. But at the same time, you know, there's a reality. We have a membership and anything we do to make the PGA Tour better, we need to balance that with the interest of our current members, our current golfers. And while I don't have a lot of scar tissue from the past, it sort of still exists, mm-hmm. and I have to be conscious of that. And I think you saw what Brooks Koepka did and what Patrick Reed did. They sort of made a decision. They got out of whatever commitments they had. They said, we're ready to come back. This is what we're looking for. The PGA Tour has that. And they found their way back. The PGA Tour may not be for everybody. I mean, what we're building, I'm really excited about. Our members are excited about it. Our fans are excited about it. It may not excite some people. I would never begrudge people for making whatever business decision they made. But we ultimately want people who are really excited about what we're building. And I think over time, we'll just see how that plays out.
1: And last one for you. People assume that deal that Patrick and Koepka took was a one-time only deal. Like, are you willing to replicate it? It really is one-time only.
2: Again, we were clear when it comes to that was a particular, deal, but a particular program for that specific time that has gone away. We'll react when we have to react depending on the circumstances. Like I said, now it's for us, it's business as usual until we sort of know how the dust settles.
1: And you change business as usual in terms of the social media. At least that's the report that's out there right now and what players can do on social media. This is what's been reported. We saw this on Zire Golf today. That players can post more content from competition days, shots of the broadcast per round. YouTube is now expanded. Total Highlights on their channel expanded. You got any thoughts on all of this?
2: Yeah, this was something that's been in the works for about almost a year.
1: Okay.
2: And I mean, Rich, you'll recognize this from our NFL playbook. You know,
1: right?
2: We're the amazing thing about the sport of golf is that there's been so much growth in this country since COVID. This is a number that blows my mind. Since COVID, people who play golf in this country is up about 38-39%. Half of that growth is under the age of 35. Where people under the age of 35 spend most of their time?
1: On their phones.
2: On their phones, on social media. We learned this at the NFL and really pushed hard on how we actually embrace those platforms, which ultimately led to, you know, YouTube getting Sunday Ticket and some other things. And,
1: right.
2: But you know, so this has been in motion for a while, and we really put the gas on it in the last 6 months of how do you actually embrace those platforms and show more PGA Tour event on the platforms where people are, and also build more of our stars. I mean, there's this misconception about professional golf where a tournament only matters if there's a handful of guys in it, the top two or three. Right. The reality is, you know, there's so much talent on the PGA Tour. There's so many stories to tell. And it's a sport where week in and week out, one stroke over 4 days determines who wins a tournament.
1: Yeah.
2: The only other sport in the world that has that type of competitive parity that I can find is the NFL. And we need to do a better job telling those stories. That as good as Scotty and Rory and these guys are, there's some amazing other stories on the tour that we need to tell better. And I think a better social media policy, more YouTube, better Instagram presence is going to help us do that.
1: And I couldn't help but notice, I think you did this for the Players Championship, wired some people for sound.
2: Yeah.
1: And you've got some shots behind the scenes, and you hired a particular outfit that's used to that.
2: That's
1: you hired NFL Films.
2: We did.
1: Put them on a golf course.
2: It was one of the first things I did is we called our friends at NFL Films and said, we did all those Hard Knocks together. Like, let's figure out a Hard Knocks for professional golf.
1: Uh-huh.
2: And we did something called Chasing Sunday that we just sort of produced and put on YouTube. It's been really successful. Go watch it. It's great. But it's the Hard Knocks treatment for professional golf. And then it tells some of these stories.
1: Yeah, like, exactly.
3: It's great.
2: You know, who knew some of the personalities of this guy? And Chris Goddard told me, I don't think his mom was happy that he dropped too many F-bombs.
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8: And an OB gets it into Brunson. Brunson pulls a quick three off the front rim. No. Tip it good for the lead with 1.2 seconds to go. OG Anunoby flying out of nowhere. And this place is rocking at the Garden.
9: Oh, we're Brazilian. You know, we never give up. You know, it's a game of runs. They went on one early. We knew we were going to go on our own run, so we could stay with it, kept pushing.
8: 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Castle has it, lost it, taken away. The Knicks have done it. The biggest comeback in NBA Finals history. Game four of the Finals goes to New York. Incredible. And the Knicks are as close to an NBA championship as they've been since 1994, up 3-1.
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0: 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He's Emmett Golden. I'm Q Myers. Emmett, Mitch Johnson might need to call 1-800-PROGRESSIVE and figure out what is going on, because he just witnessed his team give up a massive, massive lead only to get down now in the series 3-1. The Spurs, there's so many different ways to approach the second half of this game. We don't have enough time this evening to talk about everything the Spurs went and did wrong in the second half. But all I can tell you to summarize it the best, the Knicks scored 32 points in the fourth quarter. The Spurs scored 30 points in the second half.
1: It was the greatest collapse in NBA Finals history. Biggest choke job I've ever seen in my life. It was so crazy that we sat here. Usually we talk a whole lot before the show starts. We were all quiet because we couldn't believe it. Like, we saw history tonight. And shout out to the Knicks. The fact that they kept on fighting.
0: Yes.
1: They could have packed it up, said, hey, tonight ain't our night. We can go back and get a game on their floor. It's all good. No. I guess I'll say them, but really, OG Anunoby, Jalen Brunson, and Karl Anthony Towns. Those guys saved New York tonight. Or maybe it was Wu-Tang.
0: Well, I mean, hey, whatever the case may be, you know, when you have an ultimate comeback like that, and you know, and I'm not trying to, you know, put a dig your way, but I mean, when the Cavaliers gave up that huge lead in game one of the Eastern Conference Finals, they took a part. They played a major part in the Knicks coming back. Well, the Spurs played a major part in the Knicks coming back in this one, but you're right, the Knicks

0: did find a way to stick in it and say, okay, this game's not over. I thought that the narrative was going to be no home team has won a game yet. They're going to head to game five in San Antonio. The series is going to be knotted up at two. It was going to be the best of three. And instead, the Knicks now have a commanding 3-1 series lead. The 29-point comeback, easily the largest in NBA Finals since 1971. The previous large was 24. So they just blew that out of the water, and the Spurs have to be wondering and looking around that locker room about what the hell just happened.
1: Yeah, they most certainly have to. And they basically, they folded. But when it got late and it was a ball game and all that momentum, you saw that they just couldn't execute anything. Mm-hmm. They, the play by Fox on the turnover, when you have the lead by one, why do you try to make a layup? Make them foul you. Make them send you to the line. Mm-hmm. There were so many things that they didn't execute well. Nobody even looked for Anunoby for a box out. The ball went up and everybody turned around and started watching instead of putting a body on a guy. But even with all that being said, shouldn't have came down to any of that.
0: No, not when you have a lead like that at the half, 76-49. But to your point, OG Anunoby, 33 points on the night. Obviously had to tip in at the very end. That was the difference maker. Put the Knicks up by 1 point. They go on to win 107-106. But he was 7-for-9 from the three-point line. He kept them alive. Jalen Brunson, 36 points on the night. 3-of-7 from three-point. But still, he was hitting big shot after big shot. What he does, keeping the Knicks in it, just giving them a little bit of life, right? The Spurs weren't able to put them away at all, and the Knicks just hung around until they found a way to get the dub. Following the game, Jalen Brunson caught up with Inside the NBA.
2: How on earth did that just happen?
3: One word that captures that all is just believe. Just believing in each other. Believing in the process, chipping away one possession at a time. It wasn't going to be one play to get us back. It wasn't going to be one momentum play, but it was just hitting singles, getting on base, just keep chipping away.
4: I hate to even ask you this question because I know your father very well. I know you very well. I've seen your workout tapes as a youngster, so I know you have no quit in you. However, when you were down 29 points, did any doubt creep in your mind?
3: I thought about it, but then I realized just where we're at. And you're allowed to think about the worst possible scenario, but you got to go out there and do something about it. And just having my teammates back, just fighting every possession, just figuring out what we had to do, but not really, just not believing it.
4: Down the stretch in these games, you've been able to show who you are, Jalen Brunson, but it's been a tough series. Do you feel like you figured them out tonight personally, that you were able to be yourself tonight and be great all night?
3: I feel like I was a little bit more efficient, probably the more efficient I've been in this series tonight, but I'm not really trying individually to figure out. I'm just trying to figure out how to ways to win games and figure out how to make sure my team has the right mindset going forward. As a leader, I'm going to be all right. I'm going to figure it out. But I got to make sure everyone's just on the same page. We're all fighting. We're all believing. But that's just what's important.
1: Yeah, and, they believed. I love that he kept it real there.
0: Right.
1: Because I'm sure, look, everybody, when they were down 29, thought this game was over. And even though he said it creeped in his mind, and I'm sure, again, they proved that they didn't quit. Mm-hmm. And that is the most respectable thing that happened, is that they didn't quit when they could have, and they ended up by keep putting, like you said, hitting singles, possession by possession. A lot of times, Q, you know how it is. Teams get down by double digits, and they try to erase the full deficit with one shot.
0: Yeah.
1: And they didn't try to do that. They didn't do too much. Meanwhile, the Spurs, who had the lead, was doing way too much.
0: They didn't do anything, right? They didn't do – they did too much and did nothing at the same time.
1: Yeah.
0: That's what the story of the Spurs. They did too much and did nothing at the same time. The funny thing about this is at the half, when the Spurs were up 76-49, Mama Q texted me and said, do you see the score of the game? And I said, yeah, it's incredible. She's like, yeah, wow. Oh, man, wouldn't that be something if the Knicks came back? And my exact words were, if they come back and win, I would call the series. No need to go back to San Antonio.
1: Oh, it's over.
0: And all they did is came back and win the game. So I stick by that. I'm sticking with my words. No need to go back and play game five, right? The Spurs should be kicked out the club, right? You blew that, you're out of there.
1: You're not overcoming that. Trust me. I know, all right? My team in the Cleveland Cavaliers blew a 22-point lead and wasn't able to overcome it. You don't have a meltdown like that in a finals game and just put it behind you. There's no way that they could do it. Even if they would have lost this game and it was close throughout, I would have still said, well, hey, they got a game on their floor, home game, in game five. I think they could win that one, and maybe they make it interesting. It ain't interesting no more. It's over.
0: Man, I'll tell you what. The Spurs were on fire in the first half. That's how they got 76 points, including 14 three-pointers. They ended up the game with 17 three-pointers, and they shot way too many of them. They just had way too many empty possessions. They had way too many turnovers. They looked like they were out of sorts. Too many times their mind didn't look like it was in the game, and even times when the camera would flash over on Mitch Johnson, he had a glazed look on his face. Like, he couldn't believe the lead was going from 29 to 22, to 17, to 12, to 5, to behind by a couple, and then up by one, right? I mean, and the De'Aaron Fox play at the end, unexcusable for a veteran, and he is a veteran. You don't get a turnover, get the ball with the lead, and you're going towards your hoop. You don't go for the bucket. You just dribble it out until they foul you, and you go to the free throw line, and then you have to knock down your shots, but at least you're giving yourself an opportunity. Right, you knock down those shots, you're up by 3 points. All they could do is tie you. Instead, he forces something. OG makes a great play on one end, makes an even bigger play on the other. So what happened to the Spurs? We'll hear from them next here on ESPN Radio, the ESPN app, SiriusXM, Channel 80.
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5: Hey, it's Evan Cohen. 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
0: The ultimate comeback, NBA Finals, game number 4, Spurs versus Knicks. I'm Q Myers of Spurs. Got off to a blazing start, outscoring New York 76-49 in the first half and found a way to lose 107-106. The Knicks scored 32 points in the fourth quarter. The Spurs only scored 30 in the second half. As a matter of fact, the Knicks outscored the Spurs 58-30 in the second half. The Knicks rallied from 29 to win. Game 4 is the biggest comeback in NBA Finals history. Jalen Brunson had 36 points on the night, while OG Anunoby had 33, including 7 from 9 from 3-point. Game 5 is coming up Saturday from San Antonio, with New York holding a commanding 3-1 series lead. In the NFL, the Chiefs added 2 years to Patrick Mahomes' contract in a reworked deal that ties him to Kansas City through 2033 at a value of $504.75 million. Sources told ESPN, a value that makes it the first NFL deal valued at over $500 million. And in college hoops, NC State is investigating potential legal claims against LSU tied to men's basketball coach Will Wade leaving for a second stint coaching the Tigers. That includes whether LSU violated North Carolina state law. NC State Vice Chancellor and General Counselor Allison B. Newhart wrote to new LSU counterpart Carlton Jones last week about the matter, a development first reported by WRAL in Raleigh. The letter was later obtained by the Associated Press in a records request. According to NC State, it's received 3 email messages from LSU asking the school to sign a release of claims against LSU in the Wade matter. For more scores and analysis, check out ESPN.com and the all-new ESPN app. Coming up, more game night reaction to NBA Finals game number 4 with Emmett Golden and me, Q Myers, here on ESPN Radio and the all-new ESPN app.
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13: About to receive the ball. He's got it. Sideline left. Inbound over the top. Castle has it. Lost it. Take it away. The Knicks have done it. The biggest comeback in NBA Finals history. Game 4 of the Finals goes to New York. Incredible. And the Knicks are as close to an NBA championship as they've been since 1994, up 3-1.
0: Incredible, incredible, incredible. That's probably the best way to describe what the Knicks did to the Spurs. I'm sure the Spurs got some words, but we can't say them on this family-friendly show that we call Game Night here on ESPN Radio. The all-new ESPN app, SiriusXM, Channel 80, and TuneIn were presented by Progressive Insurance. The sound coming in courtesy of ESPN Radio. Emmett, the Knicks come back. They come storming back to win 107-106, down 29, only to win the game and now have a 3-1 series lead. And you know the thing about this kind of a game? The Spurs did so much greatness. They played so well in the first half. There's so many guys that I want to highlight. Harper, Vassell, Wemby, Fox. They all played really well in the first half. I can't even talk about that because it's what they didn't do in the second half. None of that matters. It was an ultimate collapse. Like, the Knicks complained about the free throw in game number 3. Mike Brown complained about them. Well, they were rewarded in the first half. The Knicks went to the free throw line 23 times in the first half, only hit 15 of them, while the Spurs were 6-6. So I'm sitting here looking at all these different numbers like, man, the Spurs have really got it together. None of that matters.
1: Nope.
0: None of that matters. Like, you can look and try to make everything as nice and dress it up however you want to, but they always say you can put lipstick on a pig, it's still a pig.
1: Yeah.
0: That's what it is when it comes to this game. The Spurs found a way to lose
1: in multiple ways. 1:47 left in the game. Wemby goes to the line for 2 free throws, misses both of them.
0: Yep.
1: It's stuff like that.
0: Yep.
1: You know, it's stuff like that. They just completely collapse. They start the most addicting thing in sports is the three-point line.
0: Yep.
1: And since they hit a bunch in the first half, they said, we're going to keep on chucking them. And they weren't falling. They were taking threes early in the shot clock.
0: Yep.
1: And they weren't falling. And that's the worst thing you could do when you have a big lead. It was a disaster for the Spurs.
0: It was a lot of bad basketball. And that's the one thing that drives me crazy. Look, I'm not a Spurs fan. I'm not a Knicks fan. But I am a basketball fan. And when I see bad basketball played, that's what drives me crazy. When you're up 76-49 in the first half, all you have to do in the second half is come back and finish. And what does that mean? What does finish mean? Don't turn the ball over. Don't force shots. Don't get cute. Right? Don't do a bunch of stuff that you don't need to do. Do what you know how to do fundamentally sound. And instead, they fell in love, like you said, with the three-point line. They fell in love with lobbing the ball to Wemby when they didn't have to. It just seemed like they didn't know how to close. They got that big lead, and then they're like, well, what do we do now?
1: Right.
0: What do we do now? We're up by 29. What do we do now? You finish. And they didn't know how to finish. I say it all the time. It's like that old school video game. Finish them. They couldn't finish them.
1: Yeah, yeah, I don't know how you come back from this.
0: Oh, like, you don't. You don't when you're down 3-1. It's a wrap.
1: You don't. But I'm talking on the bigger scale, and maybe I'm over exaggerating and getting caught up in the moment. But like, are we gonna pick them to win a title next year?
0: I mean they'll have all offseason to recover from this. I mean, sure. You know, it's a wrap.
1: Yeah, but that. Oh man, it's gonna take all summer to wash the stank off that.
0: Well, I mean, they're going to have plenty of time. Trust and believe, they'll have plenty of time. Let's go back to New York, Madison Square Garden, and hear from our guy Wemby to find out exactly what happened in that second half.
14: In the final moments of the game, De'Aaron goes for the layup against OG instead of dribbling the clock out. I wanted to get your thoughts on that particular possession.
15: I fell on the floor. I couldn't really see. I don't know. I just saw the block.
16: On OG's tip-in, Victor, was there a breakdown as far as blocking out, or was it just simply a great play by him?
15: I don't know. I didn't see it again. I was contesting the first shot, turned around and saw him up there. So that's all I can tell you.
17: Can you just explain how that thing fell apart in the fourth quarter?
15: I think it began before that.
18: Third row on the left.
15: Can't really explain it right now. I don't know. I think it's just, execution, greediness of some sort. We clearly weren't the most hungry in the second half.
19: Victor, obviously this is very painful. What's going through your mind right now?
15: What's going through my mind right now, I think it's going to go one of two ways. One of two ways. And a bad one and a good one, and I know. The bad one would be giving up. The good one would be getting stronger through this, getting more together. And I know this is what we're going to do.
20: Talk about the emotions in the locker room afterwards and just what was going through your mind as you walked off the floor.
15: I don't know about the emotions, but it was painful. Of course, it feels like we're missing. We work too hard and give up our leads. You know, just as simple as that. It just hurts.
21: Victor, what was going through your mind on the two free throws and stepping away from the line after you missed those late?
15: What was going through my mind? I mean, same thing as always. It's just a shot. You might work on your form hours and hours. At the end of the day, it's just a shot. So you need to shoot it the normal way.
22: You guys had only 30 points in the second half after 76 in the first one. What did you think changed offensively for you guys in the second half?
15: Stop moving the ball. Stop executing.
23: Victor, you said your team can now go one of two ways after a loss like that. How can you and your teammates pick the right path in which to now take game five?
15: Holding each other accountable, communicating, not pointing fingers, and after that, we either got it or we don't. But, you know, we've proven that we can surpass these difficulties. And even though we haven't been there before, I'm convinced we're built this way. And we're going to use the better of this, and it's going to tighten us up.
1: Yeah, I hope so. You know, I don't think they could bounce back from this, but we will find out really what they're made of, coming up here. Was it Saturday, I believe, game five?
0: Saturday, game five. Yep.
1: You got two days off, and it's either going to brew and you're going to feel worse, Are you going to put it behind you and you'll come out and try to at least get back in this thing by winning a home game? And I want to remind everybody that coverage starts at 7:30 p.m. Eastern on ESPN Radio of Game 5 on Saturday.
0: Well, I'll tell you this, man. There was a lot of I don't knows from Victor. You know, it wasn't very long that he was talking right there, but there was a lot of I don't knows. I fell down. I didn't see. I don't know. I'm not too sure. There was a lot of questions that he didn't really have a good answer for. I get it, right? He's in the moment. I'm sure he still can't believe, just like I still can't believe, that they gave up that lead and they found a way to lose game number four. Here's Charles Barkley inside the NBA, the Hall of Famer, obviously, talking about what he feels like happened with the Spurs in the second half.
2: We saw the dumbest basketball team in the history of civilization.
3: Oh, wow.
2: We saw they had a 25-point lead, took eight straight threes. Like, they thought to get, like, that was some of the most mismanaged, stupid basketball. Hey, when you blow a 29-point lead, the other team has to help you. The San Antonio Spurs helped the New York Knicks win this game by doing some of the stupid-ass stuff I've ever seen on a basketball court.
1: Bars. You know,
0: it's not wrong.
1: Bars.
0: Not wrong
1: at all. The one thing I did like from Wimby when he was asked what happened in the fourth quarter, and he said it started way before that, because that is true.
0: Yeah.
1: You know, the I don't knows, I kind of can relate to him. I don't know what the hell happened either, you know, other than what Chuck just said, some terrible, bad basketball, and I expected the Spurs to be so much better than that.
0: Yeah, they should have been a lot better than that. That question that was asked at the beginning about De'Aaron Fox and that layup attempt, that was a perfect question, because that was bad basketball. There was a lot of bad basketball. And really, because the Spurs had such a collapse, they saved Josh Hart from being the guy that was going to catch all the bad basketball, because he blew a layup at the end that could have put the Knicks up by a point. Looked like he was going to end up being the guy that they end up talking about. Like, wait, how did he miss that? That could have, you know, put the Knicks up, and then they end up losing the game. Now the series is knotted up at two, and the Spurs like, oh, don't worry, we got your back. We're going to play just as bad basketball. Matter of fact, we're going to make it a little bit worse. But to your point about what Wimby said about, you know, it started before the fourth quarter. Yeah, it started in the third quarter because they only scored 14 points.
1: Yeah, they didn't come out of the locker room.
0: No.
1: They didn't come out of the locker room.
0: Right.
1: It's almost like Wu-Tang showed up, performed at halftime, and New York was like, oh, that's right. We're the Knicks. We're New York. Now it's time for us to come out and play, because they actually, and again, they did it methodically. They didn't do it with one 29-0 run. You know, they 8-0 run, 7-0 run, 6-0 run, 5-0 run. They just kept on stacking runs, and you could tell real quick that the Spurs were getting uncomfortable. Doubt started to creep into their minds, which is wild because they were the team that was winning. But you could clearly see that they were like, uh-oh, what if we blow it?
0: Right. No, they started doubting themselves, and every shot all of a sudden became a lot tighter. And, you know, they were playing loose in the first half, and Dylan Harper was going off, you know, 15 points. Vassell was playing well. Wemby was playing well. All of a sudden, those jumpers that they were hitting start hitting the front of the iron. They, you know, start just making some bad plays, turning the rock over, missing their free throws. They were 6-for-6 for the free throw line in the first half. Second half, they start missing. It just seemed like they tightened up. They didn't know how to finish, and there's been a lot of conversation about the youth and how they haven't been there, done that. That right there was a sign of we don't know how to finish, and to me, that's the youth side of things. I'm not letting that be an excuse on why they lost. They still shouldn't have lost, but if you don't know how to finish, I think that the immaturity plays a role in that.
1: And you know, I have the rule that, you know, you got to get there and lose to know what it takes to get there and win. And I've actually been looking at the Spurs team and going, well, maybe they're the exception to the rule. You know, maybe they didn't need all the experience. But to your point, this is a clear lack of experience in a huge situation and a big time moment. And they failed the test.
0: Yeah, they absolutely failed the test. And the Knicks win 107-106. They have a 3-1 series lead headed back to San Antonio.
1: Real quick, you realize how long has the game been? It's over an hour, right? The game has been over. There are still fans at MSG. That is awesome. You know, that is awesome. They could leave. The game has been over, and there are still it looks like a couple thousand fans still at MSG. That's awesome.
0: Yeah, well, it's awesome for the fans. We'll hear from the head coach, Mike Brown, get his thoughts on that awesome comeback. If you're a Knicks fan, that's how you're feeling right now. We'll hear from Mike Brown. We'll do it next here on Game Night on ESPN Radio and the all-new ESPN app. Heroes
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35: The Knicks have done it! The biggest comeback in NBA Finals history! Game 4 of the Finals goes to New York. Incredible!
37: Jalen, one question, one word. How?
38: 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One word.
39: It's a game of runs. We believe in ourselves. We've come back before. We're battle-tested. We're mentally, we're tough. We're a resilient group, so we just stay with it.
40: You gotta have a little luck in life. You gotta have a little luck in sports. But you can also go make your own luck, too. And that was probably the biggest message.
0: Yeah, the Knicks made their own luck, all right. Now they're at 3-1 in the series. After the 107-106 victory of the San Antonio Spurs, they were down 29 at one point and said, 29 points, that's nothing. We got this. We're going to make a comeback. And come back they did. It's game night here on ESPN Radio. The all-new ESPN app, SiriusXM Channel 80, and tune in. 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He's Emmett Golden. I'm Q Myers. 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So, Emmett, I'm going to go there real quick.
1: All right.
0: I'm going to ask you a question.
1: Okay.
0: Every answer is a correct answer as far as I'm concerned. I won't judge you.
1: All right.
0: Jalen Brunson, Carl Anthony Towns, OG Anunoby. And Knicks fans, this is class participation. We'd like to hear from you as well. 888-SAY-ESPN, 888-729-3776. Who, in your humble opinion, right now, is the series MVP for the New York Knicks? Oh, 3-1.
1: Yeah, I'm going to say OG Anunoby. I thought the first 2 games it was Carl Anthony Towns, the way he played defense on Wimby. The first 2 games, I was like, definitely. I know that they lost game 3, but OG was great in game 3. The only reason it was a game was because of Anunoby. And even tonight, he has been so efficient. He had 33 points on 15 shots.
0: Yeah.
1: He was 7-9
0: from the three-pointers. Those three-pointers really pulled them back into this game, right? Really gave them an opportunity. The reason I threw this out there is because I think that there's a great argument for all three of those guys.
1: Yeah, and Brunson's, you know what I mean, been good. Right. Brunson has been, this the first night, as I've been talking about efficiency a lot, this the first night he was efficient at all.
0: Yep.
1: You know, the past couple of nights he'd have 30 and 31 shots or 33 on 32 shots. Tonight you saw 36 on 25, and I can, you know, you can live with that. So this was the first night, he even mentioned it earlier when he was on Inside the NBA, this was the first night that he really didn't have a bad shooting night. He's always going to score because he's going to get the majority of the shots, but there are a number of guys that I think could be the MVP.
0: That's my point, and really I just got to give a tip of the cap to the Knicks, because when you have multiple guys that are leading the way for you, leading the charge, and we can sit here and make an argument that makes sense, not just an argument because I want to argue,
1: right.
0: We can make an argument that makes sense for any of these guys. I was with you with Big Cat through the first 2 games, right? And Jalen Brunson hasn't been efficient. OG has been solid. He's been really good, and tonight he was great, right? I mean, he's the reason why, in my opinion, right, they win that one. I think that there could be so many arguments made for any of those three guys, and I guess it's going to be decided in probably the 5th game coming up on Saturday, probably the final game of this series. But it's wild that you can have so many different you know, guys in that running and be up 3-1 as they are right now. Maybe Mike Brown will tell us. Maybe Mike Brown will let us know who he feels like is leading the charge. Let's go back to MSG and hear from the Knicks head coach.
2: It's a good win by our guys, obviously. You know, I applaud all of them because we had different guys step up at different times. You know, you take a guy like Jeremy Sochan, we threw him in the game and he gave us 4 to 5 great minutes. I don't even know when the last time Jeremy really even played longer than 30 seconds. It was just a heck of a job keeping himself ready. Ariel Hart-Porty, you know, Cat picks up fouls, Mitch is gassed. We throw Ariel out there. Ariel's minutes were unbelievable. I challenged a lot of our guys today, and OG was one of the guys that I challenged. I told OG, as big, as strong, as athletic as he is, he's got to be a monster on the offensive glass tonight. I don't know if there was a play, I don't know if there's a play bigger than any other play in the history of Knicks basketball. That was a huge offensive rebound. Huge offensive rebound. He took on the challenge. And he went and won the game for us, doing exactly what I called him out for, doing shoot around today. Cat, he picked up those early fouls, was on the bench most of the half, and he had a whale of a fourth quarter, a whale of a second half for us. He was unbelievable. Jalen, he's the MVP candidate. I say the same thing about Jalen every game. He does what an MVP is supposed to do, and he did it again tonight. The last person I'm going to talk about is Jose Alvarado. We clap for Jose. I know a lot of you guys can't because you're in the media and you got to be neutral, but I'm going to clap for Jose. Sorry, Mom. Jose was unbelievable tonight. He changed the game. His speed, his ability to touch the paint, you know. Again, you give San Antonio a lot of credit. They're trying to throw a lot of different things at us defensively, kind of a matchup man, slash zone.
40: And if you don't close out to Jose, as hard as he works on his shot, he gonna make you pay. If you close out to him, he's quick enough to go by you. And he made some great basketball plays offensively tonight, and then he was great defensively. But you talk about a total team effort when we hit adversity. And that's all we've talked about all year. Hitting adversity. I embrace it through the year. We have to hit it because we have to see if we're connected enough for moments like this. And our guys showed their resiliency and showed they're connected enough to handle a moment like that. The series isn't over. It's going to be tough down in San Antonio. But I applaud all my guys and all my coaches for trying to find a way and finding a way to get in the win tonight.
1: I love that from Mike Brown, especially when he talked about adversity. It sounds crazy. I love adversity myself. I think it makes you stronger. It teaches you about yourself, what you can handle, what you can't. And we found out the New York Knicks can handle a whole lot and get through it. A whole lot of adversity. Sounds like Mike Brown's on the Jalen Brunson side.
0: He threw Jalen Brunson's name out there. So yeah. That's the coach. That's why I wanted to hear from the coach. You know, I just wanted to hear what he had to say.
1: Yeah, and then he even talked about Ananobi on the offensive board. He had one offensive rebound tonight.
0: Yeah, I was about to say, think about that. You only allow OG to get one offensive rebound, and the offensive rebound that he gets is the game winner.
1: Yeah. Yep.
0: You want to talk about a kick in the stones. Again, there's so many things if the Spurs go back, and I say if because I don't know if I would even want to. If they go back and look at this film, they're going to kick themselves in the stones multiple times. They blew this game. They blew this game. And they blew this game some more. Bad basketball in the second half. No slight to the Knicks because they could have folded up their tent and say, hey, I'll see you in San Antonio on Saturday. But, man, the Spurs absolutely blew that game.
1: Folded.
0: Yes.
1: Collapsed. Choked. There's so many words we could use, and all of them are accurate to describe what happened to the Spurs tonight.
0: Yeah, and now they're down 3-1 in the best of seven series on the way back to San Antonio. We've got more reaction to NBA Finals game number 4 next here on Game Night on ESPN Radio.
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0: I like to call it the ultimate comeback when I look at the NBA Finals game number 4, Spurs versus Knicks. I'm Q Myers. Spurs got off to a blazing start, outscoring New York 76-49 in the first half. And they found a way to lose, 107-106. The Knicks outscored the Spurs in the fourth quarter. They scored 32 points in the fourth quarter. The Spurs only scored 30 in the second half. And as a matter of fact, the Knicks outscored the Spurs 58-30 in the second half. In total, the Knicks rallied from 29 to win Game 4 as the biggest comeback in NBA Finals history. Jalen Brunson had 36 points on the night, while OG Anunoby had 33 points, including 7-for-9 from three-point, and the tip-in at the end that was the game winner. Game 5 is coming up Saturday from San Antonio, with New York holding a commanding 3-1 series lead. In the NFL, the Chiefs added 2 more years to Patrick Mahomes' contract in a reworked deal that ties into Kansas City through 2033 at a value of $504.75 million, sources told ESPN, a value that makes it the first NFL deal valued at over $500 million. The new money on the deals were $239.05 million, with the total value just over $504 million from 2026 to 2033. The first 4 years being guaranteed at signing. All that money is going to become guaranteed through the contracts mechanism. It's the third time in 6 years the Chiefs and Mahomes have reset the quarterback market. Also, the Dolphins and center Aaron Brewer, agreed Wednesday to a 3-year extension that'll make him one of the highest paid centers in the league. The deal is worth up to $52.5 million with $37 million guaranteed. For more scores and analysis, check out ESPN.com and the all-new ESPN app. Coming up, more game night with Emmett Golden and me, Q Myers, here on ESPN Radio on the all-new ESPN app.
11: Coming up on the Thursday edition of Unsportsmanlike with Chris Canty, Michelle Smallman, and me, Evan Cohen. The Knicks win Game 4 and are 1 win away from their first title in 53 years. So, will they be able to close it out in Game 5? 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
17: Anunoby gets it into Brunson. Brunson pulls a quick three off the front rim. 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
40: I told OG, as big, as strong, as athletic as he is, he's got to be a monster on the offensive glass tonight. I don't know if there's a play bigger than any other play in the history of Knicks basketball. That was a huge offensive rebound. They took on the challenge, and he went and won the game for us.
17: 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Castle has it, lost it, take it away. The Knicks have done it. The biggest comeback in NBA Finals history.
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18: Go New York, go New York, go.
0: I just got to hear that ride out, man. I just got to hear that ride out. Normally, I hate on the songs, but I got to let that ride out. When you're down 29 points and you come back and win, you deserve to let the music ride a little bit. All of New York is screaming, go New York, go New York, go, after they get the 107-106 victory. Game 4 NBA Finals Game Night here on ESPN Radio, the all-new ESPN app. SiriusXM Channel 80 and TuneIn are presented by Progressive Insurance. He's Emmett Golden. I'm Q Myers. Emmett, I know how removed we are, how far removed we are from the game wrapping up.
1: Mm-hmm.
0: I still don't believe what I saw.
1: Me either.
0: I'm wired.
1: Like, I'm not going to sleep tonight after the show. I know I'm not, because I cannot believe it. And that's kind of, there are very few times when I've watched a sporting event and didn't have words for it. Like, I get paid to have words for things that happen in sports.
6: Wait, you get a check for this?
1: No, I don't. I'm doing it for free.
6: Hold on, man. Nobody told me that. What we're doing?
1: No, I'm doing it for free. Yeah. but this is one of them. You know, it's one of those moments where you just stand there and it's so exceptional. It's so ridiculous. It's so many things that it's hard to put in words.
0: It's hard to wrap your finger around and wrap your brain around what we witnessed, but if we hadn't witnessed it, I wouldn't believe it. Like, if you walked away from the game at halftime and said, hey, this one's in the books, and then you came back and saw that, it's in the books, but the Knicks won, you'd say, huh?
1: Right.
0: What?
1: Right. Yeah. You wouldn't believe it. You'd be like, get out of here. Like, did somebody get hurt? You know?
0: Exactly. What in the world happened? Well, OG happened. Jalen Brunson happened. OG at 33. He was 7-for-9 from 3-point, which was great. But ultimately, as Mike Brown said, I challenged him to get on the offensive glass. Oh, he got on the offensive glass. Mm-hmm. He got one offensive rebound. It was a putback. My dad would be proud. We used to play that game of tips back in the day, right?
1: Yep.
0: You tip it back in. Don't come down with the ball. If you come back down with the ball, it's the other guy's ball. OG didn't come back down with the ball. Put it through the hoop. Biggest bucket, as Mike Brown said, in New York Knicks basketball history.
1: Yeah.
0: Think about that statement real quick as we hear from OG Anunoby.
16: You just hit the game-winning shot in an NBA Finals game in front of your home crowd. How does that feel?
19: It feels cool. I mean, everyone's pretty excited. I'm excited, too. I'm excited, too. We're all excited. We're enjoying it right now, but we're just focused on the next game now.
20: Coach Mike Brown said you made the most iconic shot of Knicks basketball, and he also said he challenged you right before this game. What was his pep talk like for you before this game 4 specifically?
19: He just told me I need to get on the glass, you know, offensive glass especially. Just use my ability, my size, strength, athleticism to make an impact on the glass, and it happened at the end, so...
21: You guys have come back from double digits, I don't know how many times, between last year and this year. Mike said at halftime today he didn't show any film. I'm wondering for you, what's going through your mind when you're down 20, 29 in the first half, and then halftime you have that moment, and then are you a vocal guy? Do you speak out to your team during halftime to kind of, you know, start a run, or like what's your approach in terms of that locker room moment?
19: I'll just say stuff like, we're fine, like stay with it, we're fine. We know it's a game of runs, we're a resilient group, we've been through a lot, we've came back plenty of times when we're down, so just staying with it, weathering the storm, not being too down or angry or getting mad or frustrated, just staying with it, cut it down to 18, cut it down to 12, cut it down to 6, just staying with it, pushing through. It's a 48-minute game, so just playing till the end.
22: You guys held them to 30 points in the second half after they were shooting lights out so much in the first half. I guess what changed between first half and second half for you guys to be able to clamp them down that way?
19: Probably just our contests were better. Just like 1% better, just a little bit better, getting out faster and making sure every shot is contested, and then finishing possession of the rebounds, and then running out, moving the ball, taking good shots, shooting open shots, not hesitating.
23: OG, can you just take us through the tip in itself from the moment that Jalen launches and where you are and how you're seeing it unfold and everything from there?
19: I inbounded the ball to Jalen. He got a pretty good look, and I just went and crashed, tried to get a tip dunk or something. The ball went over my head, so I couldn't really dunk it, so I just tried to tip it in softly, and it went in.
22: What's the mindset now going into game 5?
19: Watch the film. Look at what we did to go down 29, try to prevent that from happening again. Clean up some stuff, because I know we didn't play as well as we can play. We didn't do what we're capable of, so just clean that stuff up and just preparing for game 5.
24: Did you see a lane to attack when Jalen puts the shot up? Like, how do you know where you want to go?
19: Oh, yeah. I mean, the shot went up. I was free. There was no one boxing me out. So I just went in there for a tip dunk and ended up just tipping it in.
22: You guys have been through so many deficits as a team, so many comebacks. You know, how much do you lean on that experience and that history when you're in moments like that?
19: I mean, when you do it once, you know you can do it again. So, I mean, you never want to be down, but that's how it goes. It's a game of runs. They went on their run early, but we knew we had a run to go on as well. So just staying with it, not getting too down or too low in the moment, just staying with it, keep pushing, having confidence, believing in ourselves, and knowing it's a 48-minute game, so play until the end.
2: OG Champ De Lunes from ABS-CBN News. How do you stay stoic like after hitting the biggest plays of your career?
19: Just the game wasn't over. I looked up to see the time. If it would have been 0-0, I would have been more excited, but there was 1.2 left, so just knowing I have to get a stop now, just staying with it, staying present, not getting too happy because the game's not over yet.
21: OG, I think after that tip-in, Cat gave you a huge hug. I mean, Josh right there just gave you a huge hug. He said you saved him a lifetime of regret. Just, what does it mean for you, to not just for yourself, but for your teammates to make such a big play like that?
19: I mean, it's pretty cool. I mean, that's where we're a team, like a brotherhood, you know. We have each other's backs. That's just how it goes sometimes. And, I mean, we would all do the same for each other.
1: Yeah, and it was a great moment. I'm sure Josh Hart's got a steak dinner on him or something like that. I'm sure he's going to take care of him. That tip to win the game, when Jalen gets the ball, two guys come toward, they start to come toward him.
0: Right.
1: And he takes the deep three. Well, that second guy that was going towards Brunson, that was the guy that would, in theory, have OG to box him out or play defense. But since he was closing out on Jalen, that left OG by himself. And that lane was wide. There was nobody in the paint when the ball went up. And he out-jumped everybody. He showed he got some bounce out there.
0: Well, I'll tell you this, man. Again, there were so many fundamental breakdowns from the Spurs in the second half. And not boxing out a critical moment like that is a huge one. It's a huge one. Yeah, again, I know that the moment is probably bigger than they were ready for, obviously, but you have to not have fundamental breakdowns, and there was way too many. Terrible turnovers by Fox, terrible decision by Fox to go for the layup instead of allowing the Knicks to foul him and him go to the line and knock down a couple free throws. And, you know, there's just settling for the three-pointer when all you need to do is get to the cup, shoot some mid-range shots, just get some buckets. When you're up 76-49, you literally can exchange buckets and you're going to win.
1: Yeah, right. You just have to not lose
0: exactly
1: the second half by 30. You know what I'm saying?
0: That is just, I mean, when you say that, that's just sick, right? Again, the Knicks scored 32 in the fourth quarter. The Spurs only scored 30 in the second half, which is ridiculous. But you heard them talking about Josh Hart saying that OG saved him. This is exactly what Josh Hart had to say. And this is in response to him blowing a layup that would have given the Knicks the lead late in the game.
3: This game was crazy. Like I said, you know, I got a special shout out, you know, for OG, man, because he saved me, at least for this game, a lifetime of, you know, regret. Mm-hmm. So, yeah, man, shout out to him.
1: Hey, dunk it or use the glass. All right, young folks.
0: He did that last year, though. He did that in the NBA playoffs, or what was it, the Eastern Conference Finals last year?
1: I believe so, yeah.
0: He did the same thing. It's like it's that indecision, right? It's it's always that in-between, right? Do you go up and dunk it? Do you lay it up? And then you get caught up in the middle, and you clank it off the back of the rim.
1: Yep. Yeah, and that's exactly what happened to him. But, hey, teammates, they pick each other up, and OG was there for him tonight.
0: Yeah, he really was. OG had 33 points. Obviously, he had the huge putback that was the game winner. The Knicks win 107-106. They have a commanding 3-1 series lead. Game 5 comes up on Saturday from San Antonio. But what happened to the San Antonio Spurs? I need someone to tell me something more than I don't know. Let's hear from the head coach, Mitch Johnson. We'll do that next here on Game Night on ESPN Radio on the all-new ESPN app.
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5: The Knicks have done it! The biggest comeback in NBA Finals history. 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
11: 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Now the Knicks have a commanding 3-1 series lead. 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He's Emmett Golden. I'm Q Myers. It's really tough for me to put into words how many things had to go wrong for San Antonio in order to for New York to be able to complete the comeback that they had. There were so many things that had to go right for New York, and how many things had to go wrong for San Antonio. And the thing about it is, they all came through. They all happened. Everything that the Knicks needed for San Antonio to do wrong, they did wrong. And help them get back into this game. And, of course, New York obviously had to knock down some big shots. They had to create some turnovers. They had to get to the free throw line. They did their part as well. But, man, San Antonio did as well. It's just, it's absolutely incredible that we're sitting here post-game talking about a Knicks 3-1 series lead.
12: And, you know, we talk about how young the team is. Their coach is pretty young as well, as far from an experience standpoint. And he looked inexperienced tonight. You know, and usually, you know, a coach, you know, that takes over a team, I think they were 32-45 last year. Usually you think you get to make these mistakes in the play-in, you know, or maybe in the first round of the playoffs. But they've been so good, you get to the finals, and all of a sudden you're drowning. And you don't know how to, you know, how to swim or go over for help. And Mitch didn't really help his team much tonight.
11: No, he had a look on his face of youth, like you said. Like he was kind of deer in the headlights, not sure what was going on while the Knicks outscored the Spurs 58-30 in the second half. Let's go back to Madison Square Garden and hear from Mitch Johnson on exactly what went wrong for San Antonio.
13: The 30 points in the second half, what went wrong offensively in your mind?
14: Obviously, a few things to score 30 points and a half. We got away from what got us the 76 points in the first half, just in terms of putting pressure on the rim, rolling after screens, running, continuing to find the paint, whether it's for ourselves or for a teammate. We got on our heels and, you know, miss some shots, and then, you know, you don't get as many free throws and high percentage looks when you play on your heels like that.
15: This has been a season, like the regular season and the playoffs has been just full of a lot of lessons for you guys. Where does this one fall?
14: Yeah, I mean, at the top of the list, just in terms of obviously the circumstances and the stakes of what we're playing for, and to put as much good work into that first half as we did and get the lead that we had and not finish the job is
11: fourth row, second,
14: to say the least.
16: At what point

0: tonight, did you feel like the momentum started to become a little too much to overcome?
1: I mean, honestly, it's tough. We felt the momentum too much to overcome. I didn't feel that until the clock hit zeros. I mean, there was times where, again, I felt part of that third quarter, and then some part probably early mid in the fourth quarter again, where we got away from playing the brand of basketball, it got us the lead, and then you saw the at times aggressiveness and the just conviction that we played with early on dissipate a little bit, and they made some shots, and that's where you felt the momentum a little bit. We just needed a few more tough-minded plays to finish the job.
2: Anyway, just to describe how painful this is, this loss, and what did you say to your team afterwards?
1: I mean, painful again, yeah, because we played so well. So that's a game where you sit there and you say, you know, you had the type of first half you had, and you shot the ball decent, you played a pretty clean game, and then just kind of didn't finish the job and stopped putting the energy in the right spots that got you that lead. And what we're playing for now, you know, we got to go home in 2 days. And approach it the same way. We got one game that we got to win, and we got to win that game in 2 days, and we got to be more consistent and more tough-mindedness and finish the job and finish stronger at the end.
3: What did you see on the final play? What was the first intended look there, and what kind of, I guess, messed up the inbound pass to kind of get that off?
1: I didn't get a clear picture of what messed it up. It was just a back pick from Victor for Steph, and then Vic was running off, and Dylan had in his vision, you know, whether it was Steph at the rim or Victor running to get a shot over his right shoulder, and obviously, we didn't get the pass where we wanted to.
4: On OG's tip-in, was that just a great play by him come swooping in, or did you see a breakdown on blocking out on that?
1: Both.
5: When you have a game like this, you're up almost 30, and now you're down 3-1 instead of 2-2. The emotions, obviously, are going to be really tough. How do you help the guys refocus as you head back to San Antonio?
1: Told them to feel the emotion tonight because they're competitive, and that's unhumanly possible tonight, and tomorrow take all the motion out, and they better be ready to play in 2 days and win.
6: This is new territory for everybody in terms of what just happened. I just wonder, like, what are you drawing from what this team's been around the last couple of years to kind of get them back to an equilibrium where they can try to put this by the side and get ready for game five?
1: Yeah, I think, again, we have 2 days to put everything we have into that game. And that's the only game that matters. And by no means am I not acknowledging the Knicks and what they've done and give them credit for playing good basketball, but we feel like we've decided the outcome of all four games. And we need to be better in the next game.
7: Last question, Jared in the back.
8: Jared Weiss, The Athletic. Obviously, your three-point shooting was great in the first half, cold in the second half. At a certain point, what did you try to do to change the flow of the offense when the shots were going down to create looks you thought might be more efficient?
1: The same thing we've always done. It's just we need to continue to put pressure on the rim and touch the paint and crash, because you don't always make even the best three-point looks. We missed some really good shots in the second half, and so you have to continue to be tough-minded enough to play the brand of basketball regardless of the outcome or what the score is, and we did a really good job of that in the first half and not a good job of that at all in the second half.
9: I got to give Mitch Johnson some credit, Spurs head coach. You just heard him right there. How did he not lose it? Because while he's trying to answer questions, the crowd is sold out. Like, was the door not shut or something like that? Wasn't there a coach recently within the past year or two that, like, went off and was like, can somebody shut the freaking door here? Because it was kind of the same situation. But, man, the crowd was so loud during that post-game interview.
10: I've been to a lot of press conferences. You have as well.
9: Yeah.
10: I've never heard one that sounded like that, where never. The fans were actively still rooting while the coaches or players were trying to talk. It almost reminds me of going back to Super Bowl 50 when the Panthers lost to the Broncos there in Santa Clara, and Cam Newton was at the podium, and you can hear the fans chanting and cheering, and Cam was getting irritated. You can hear, you know, but that was kind of at the Super Bowl. They have like a makeshift, you know, set up where the podiums are, you know, underneath the stadium post game. So you almost understand that one. That we just heard was incredible. I've never heard something like that one.
9: Never. And I understand why. Like, that's how big, not like the Knicks being in the finals is huge. The Knicks leading in the finals is huge. But for them at MSG to overcome a 29-point deficit and win, that's something none of us have ever seen before.
10: No, and I didn't think that, you know, we would see that, right? Didn't think that was something that we'd be talking about. I thought we'd be talking about what this series is going to look like now that it's the best of three. And it's headed back to San Antonio. And as much as Mitch Johnson sounded like, you know, Kenny Atkinson when he's talking about we determined all four games, they played a role in all four games. Because I thought that they, you know, really played well in stretches of most of these games. And they just only found a way to win one, right? And so, again, I got to give the Knicks a lot of credit for, you know, being able to win the first two games on the road. And, yeah, they dropped game three, but then to stick in and win this one, I mean, at this stage of the game, all you could really do is say the Knicks are the better team in this series. They're going to end up winning it either in game five or, worst-case scenario, game six.
9: Or even say it more definitively, the Knicks are the best team in the NBA.
10: Well, yeah, you know? I mean, yeah, there's only two of them left.
9: That's right. And what they did, and listen, you might say, oh, they beat the set. They swept the 76ers. They swept the Cavs. Those teams weren't for real. Everybody was saying the Spurs were for real. They just beat the defending champions in seven games. So this was no cakewalk at all, but the Knicks are making it look not easy, but they're definitely getting the job done.
10: There's no doubt about that. He's Emma O'Golden. I'm Q Myers. More reaction. Game 4 NBA Finals is next on Game Night on ESPN Radio.
11: 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We'll talk about it with Hall of Famer Chris Webber. The actor Hart Denton from the Yellowstone spinoff series Dutton Ranch joins us in studio. And head coach Zach Taylor of the Cincinnati Bengals will also join us. 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
10: After four games, the Knicks now have a 3-1 series lead. I'm Q Myers. The Spurs, they got off to a blazing start. They outscored New York 76-49 in the first half, and they found a way to lose the game 107-106. The Knicks scored 32 in the fourth quarter. The Spurs only scored 30 in the second half. As a matter of fact, the Knicks outscored the Spurs 58-30 in the second half. The Knicks rallying from 29 down to win game four is the biggest comeback in NBA Finals history. Jalen Brunson had 36 points on the night. OG Anunoby had 33, including 7 for 9 from 3-point, and the tip-in that won the game, 107-106. Game 5 is Saturday from San Antonio. And, probably will be the ender of the series, but we'll see. It is Game 5. In the NFL, the Chiefs added 2 years to Patrick Mahomes' contract in a reworked deal that ties him to Kansas City through 2033 at a value of just over $504 million. Sources told ESPN that's a value that makes it the first NFL deal valued at over $500 million. This is the third time in 6 years the Chiefs and Mahomes have reset the quarterback market. Also, the Dolphins and center Aaron Brewer agreed Wednesday to a 3-year extension that will make him one of the highest paid centers in the league. Deal is worth up to $52.5 million with $37 million guaranteed, making Brewer the fifth highest paid in the center and in terms of contract value and the third highest paid center in terms of average annual at $17.5 million. For more scores and analysis, check out ESPN.com and the all-new ESPN app. Coming up, more game night with Emmett Golden and me, Q Myers, here on ESPN Radio and the all-new ESPN app.
0: Brunson pulls a quick three off the front rim. No. Tip and go for the lead with 1.2 seconds to go. OG Anunoby flying out of nowhere.
3: I don't know if there's a play bigger than any other play in the history of Knicks basketball. 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
23: He's been amazing, you know, since he's got here. 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
10: I don't know how you come back from that loss in game four if you're the Spurs. I really don't. And if you're Knicks, you're flying high. I know you got to stay grounded for one more game, one more victory. But man, you got to be feeling good if you're wearing orange and blue and you're a member of the New York Knicks or the fan base. 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He's Emmett Golden. I'm Q Myers. 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And Emmett, it's so crazy. I'm thinking about Game 5, and I'm like, what are we even going to see in Game 5? And I know that comes up right. Saturday. Coverage begins at 7:30 p.m. Eastern on ESPN Radio. I don't even know what we're going to see on Saturday. Because I don't know if you're the Spurs, how you get that, how you pump yourself back up and get ready for another game, knowing what just happened in this one.
9: Right, because you have to feel so empty right now, you know, and sit there and say to yourself, we were so close to tying the series, and the whole thing changes.
10: Whole thing
9: if it's
10: changes.
9: 2-2 right
10: this
9: now.
10: This whole conversation we're having, Emmett, is so different. They win this game.
9: Yeah, then it's like, man, 2 of 3 at home for the Spurs. I don't know if the Knicks can overcome that. They got ran off the court. You know, they lost their 2 home games. It's a completely different conversation. And now it's over. It's 3-1. Yeah. And after that, there's no way the Spurs are overcoming a 3-1 deficit after blowing a 29-point lead.
10: Yeah, it's wild, man. I mean, you're the Magic in the series against the Pistons. You're the Cavaliers in the series against the Knicks. And now you're in that same position, and I don't know how you come back from that at all. It's game night here on ESPN Radio and the ESPN app, SiriusXM Channel 80, and TuneIn, presented by Progressive Insurance. Join us now on the phone line is a man that was there for all the action. That's our guy, George Sedano. And, George, thanks so much for your time. I appreciate you. I've been telling Emmett, I really don't know how to wrap my brain around what I saw in this comeback when the Spurs are up 29, they find a way to lose. You were right there on the site of it all. What happened in your opinion?
4: I'm still processing it hours later. It really is unlike anything I've ever seen. You know, it's the greatest comeback in finals history. And really, I felt like the Spurs, it really started at halftime. Like, when they came out of half, they were just really lax and casual, shooting a bunch of threes. I know they went in the first half, but they were shooting them early in the clock. And it really started to spiral for them there. And then when it got down to 15 in the fourth quarter, I'm like, oh, this is a game. Like, this is no longer a wrap. Mm-hmm. And, you know, they stuck around at 15 for a bit, but they couldn't extend the lead. Because usually what happens is, you know, a team will run out of gas, like the Knicks. But it was the Spurs that kind of ran out of gas. And, it really was a confluence of events that I think we'll never see again. Particularly just even the last few seconds, man. Like, you know, Wemby missing free throws. De'Aaron Fox has to be sick to his stomach. I mean, he could have dribbled out time and gotten fouled. Like, I don't even understand going for the layup there. Like, it was one of those things where in real time, I was like, what are you doing? And everything that could go wrong went wrong. And everything that could go right went right for the Knicks.
9: Do you see any way the Spurs can overcome this and even, you know, get a game on Saturday after just this complete meltdown?
4: I mean, I don't know, man. They're kind of young and loose and, you know, like, they might. I guess it's possible. You know, I think because you're young, you don't really understand the magnitude of what's transpiring, right? Like, but, man, that's got to be tough. Like, I don't know what you could do there. You know, I don't envy Mitch Johnson because he coached a hell of a game. His guys really just didn't execute. I mean, even if you watch the last play with 1.2 seconds left, Castle was open. And they you know, Cat was able to get like a finger on it, man, on that pass. I don't know. I really don't know if they can come back and win another game, but I guess I wouldn't put it past them because, look, we thought they weren't going to win a game, you know, in game three after the way that game two ended up. So I guess we shouldn't doubt them.
10: George Sedano is with us here on Game Night on ESPN Radio on the all-new ESPN app. We were taking a look at the Knicks and what they've been able to do, and we said there's an argument that could be made for Jalen Brunson to be the MVP, the Big Cat to be the MVP, and OG to be the MVP. What does it say when there's three guys that have contributed in a major way in this series so far for New York?
4: Yeah, man, listen, I'm going with OG all day, every day, okay? That guy's been the most consistent player throughout four games now, and he just gave you the game winner. Like, to me, you know, yes, you can say Brunson. Yeah, maybe you can say Cat. No. If I have a vote, and I don't know if I do, but I haven't had, I will vote for OG Anunoby if it's right now.
9: You mentioned you thought Mitch Johnson coached a great game. What did you think of the coaching job that Mike Brown did tonight?
4: Yeah, I got to give Mike Brown a lot of credit, man. He was searching for a while, like, just looking for a lineup that worked. And he was reaching at times, and he found one that did, man. That lineup with Alvarado and Brunson in the backcourt, I mean, that thing changed the game. And you got to give Mike credit, man. He was searching as much as he could, and it felt like this thing could be over. And then that lineup really created the spark. So I think both coaches have done a great job, man. This is boiling down to execution. It's very easy to blame coaches in these scenarios. I think that's a lazy take for most people, you know, and I get it. Fans, you know, they don't know the game like we know the game and are not as, you know, embedded as we are. I just think Mike, I don't know if it was just, hey, you know, I haven't seen this lineup before and what the hell, I'm down 29. Let's see what it's got. And that was the reasoning behind it, but it worked. So that's all that matters now.
10: George, what was it like in the arena, Madison Square Garden, as they're down 29 and then they come roaring back like they did to get the victory? We heard post-game. We heard Miss Johnson trying to talk to the media, and it sounded like the crowd was in the room with them. It was so loud. What was it like there for you?
4: I mean, nobody left for what felt like an hour. it was incredible. I've only been at one other NBA Finals game that even is in the same stratosphere, and that's when Ray Allen hit the shot in Game 6 for the Heat and Spurs. And, the coincidence that it's the Spurs is another insane thing that you can factor into this equation, too. It was nuts, man. Like, people were going nuts. Like, people weren't leaving. People were singing songs. They had to kick them out. Like, that's what it was like. And down the stretch, as that game was unfolding, it was as raucous a place as I've ever been.
10: It was incredible. It really was for us to listen to it and watch it in real time. And I'm sure for you to be there courtside, it was incredible as well. Well, you've been our guy, man. You've been rocking with us every single game, post game. We definitely appreciate you. As always, thanks so much for your time.
4: All right, man. You guys have a good rest of your show. Thanks for having me.
10: Will do. Appreciate you. George Sedano right there, NBA on ESPN Radio. And, man, he's got a front row seat to all the action. He's been rocking with us after every single game he's caught up with us. And, man, just to have that sideline, just feel and being able to soak it all in. And you heard what he said. He only remembers one other game, and that was that big Ray Allen shot. And we all remember, we actually referenced it before the show even started. Like, if this comeback had happened in Miami, half the fans wouldn't have seen it. We remember that game. They all left, remember? And they got locked out. They couldn't get back in. That's what they would have done if this had been in Miami. In New York, those tickets were too high. They're like, oh, no, my brother, you're going to have to kick me up out of here. And then they're treated to a comeback like this that we'll probably never see again. If we do, it's going to be for another 30, 40 years, whatever the case may be. It ain't going to happen no time soon, that's for sure.
9: No, it's not. It's not. And it's, like I said, it's the block. It's that shot. It's now the tip. It was amazing, man. And to see the unexpected, that's why we love sports. Because it literally is, what do we always talk about? On paper. Paper don't always matter when you're dealing with
10: paper
9: teams.
10: Don't never matter.
9: No,
10: the only time paper matters is when I'm opening my wallet and there's something there. More times than not, there ain't no paper there either.
9: Okay. All right. I thought you was flossing for a second.
10: No.
9: I was about to say, talk to him then.
10: No.
9: Yeah. Uh-uh. I pay for everything with my phone now. So I don't actually have
10: fancy, aren't we? Okay.
9: Man, that's every person in the world. Nobody.
10: It ain't me. I don't pay for nothing with my phone.
9: Really? You don't use your phone?
10: Nope.
9: You don't do the tap?
10: Nope.
9: You don't do Apple Pay?
10: Nope.
9: You don't do Cash App?
10: Nope. Look, man, I'm lucky if I'm using credit, brother. I don't know who you think I am. I'm on here on game night. I'm not courtside at Madison Square Garden.
9: Dog, I'm with you only three nights a week. At least you're here every night. You know what I'm saying?
10: You ain't worth nothing. You ain't worth nothing. You know what? That's what the Spurs are saying to each other in the locker room right now. You ain't worth nothing because y'all done blew a 29-point lead, and we found a way to lose the game, and we're down 3-1 now.
9: Yeah, it's going to be a quiet flight home.
10: Yeah,
9: very
10: exactly.
9: Quiet.
10: Big time quiet flight. He's Emmett Golden. I'm Q Myers. 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Coming up next, more reaction to NBA Finals. Game number 4, the Knicks with an incredible comeback, one that none of us saw coming, except for they did. 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

0: the ball. He's got it. Sideline left. Inbound over the top. Castle has it. Lost it. Taken away. The Knicks have done it. The biggest comeback in NBA Finals history. Game 4 of the Finals goes to New York. Incredible. And the Knicks are as close to an NBA championship as they've been since 1994. Up 3-1.
1: I know the results. I know what happened. I saw it. I heard it. We've talked about it. Mm-hmm. Still can't believe it. It's wild that the Knicks found a way to come back and win 107-106. They now have a 3-1 series lead. It's game night here on ESPN Radio. The all-new ESPN app, SiriusXM Channel 80 and TuneIn, are presented by Progressive Insurance. This is your time to shine. We want to hear from you. New York fans, stand up. Let us hear from you. 888-SAY-ESPN, 888-729-3776. 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Man, we got a lot of feedback by way of Twitter, man. First of all, that one guy who's a big-time Knicks fan, he is celebrating. He said, hey, sorry, apologize now. Whoever's got SportsCenter all night, I'm going to keep sending tweets all night, all the way till Sportsman Light. So that's how fired up he is.
2: I respect it.
1: Yes.
2: I respect it, big dog.
1: Yes, absolutely. Jasper said, I still believe the San Antonio's more talented team than the Knicks. They're just young and inexperienced. Probably should have a more seasoned coach like Greg Popovich. Miss Johnson has to be better if he gets his team back to this point next year.
2: Yeah, yeah. I think he will be better for it. And in the future, I'm sure the players will learn from it. Because this is a lesson for your backside right here.
1: Yeah, no doubt. Jasper also said Brunson and Cat have been good at times in this series. OG Anunoby is the Bill Russell MVP of the series. San Antonio has had no answer for him the whole series. He almost single-handedly kept the Knicks in that game. They won the game with that tip in, so he's another one that is rocking with OG. And, you know, when it comes to the MVP conversation, you know, I think as we talked to George Sedano, I mean, it makes sense to rock with OG.
2: Mm-hmm.
1: But literally, I mean, just to know that there's multiple dudes that have stepped up and had big moments. And the one reason I think that Jalen Brunson could be in the conversation is because he's Jalen Brunson, right?
2: Yeah,
1: That's always going to give you a few extra cool points.
2: And he's led the team in scoring, I think, almost every game, if I'm not mistaken. Maybe not the game 3 loss. But, you know, and we always look at the points, right? Mm-hmm. How many points you score. Now, how many points you score. That's why I've been so hung up on efficiency now, because I think that kind of tells a big story. But he had 36 tonight. And in the voters' mind, they might be like, hey, he was the leading scorer. He had 36. But, listen, you could give it to him, you could give it to Cat, you could give it to OG. All I know is the finals MVP is going to a New York Knick because this series is over.
1: And then that one guy sent us that tweet that, well, I was thinking it and I wasn't going to say it. He sent a tweet of Captain Benson. Mm-hmm. Law and Order SVU. Everyone knows that I don't watch shows. I don't watch TV. But the TV shows that I do watch is Shark Tank and Law and Order SVU. And Captain Benson and crew, that's my favorite. Olivia Benson, Mariska, she's been there every single game there at Madison Square Garden. I just got to bring her to the front of the congregation, man. Look, I can't leave her out of the conference. Like, if I'm going to ring the bell on someone, I got to be fair and ring the bell on everybody.
2: Right.
1: She arrived at Madison Square Garden, and she was wearing just a black shirt, right?
2: Yeah.
1: Then Taylor Swift sits down next to her and her Swifties all have the same matching shirt on. By the end of the game, Captain Benson's got the same shirt on too. Like, Olivia Benson ain't no follower. She up there dancing up and down with Taylor Swift. What are we doing, Olivia?
2: I mean, I'm not necessarily a fan of Taylor Swift's music, but she is arguably one of the most famous people in the world. If she offers you a shirt,
1: Olivia Benson don't need to wear a Taylor Swift shirt. You got to ring the bell on her, man. I'm sorry.
2: Ring
1: the bell. And that's my people. That's like me ringing the bell on my mama. But sometimes you got to do it. Now, I ain't going to say that out loud.
2: Yeah.
1: But
2: you look like you would ring the bell on your mama. You know what I'm saying? saying. I don't know. I heard some stories about you.
1: I'm just saying, like, I can't, you know, I can't close my eyes and act like I didn't see it. She literally is, I know she's, you know, Jalen Brunson fan. She's, I get
2: no
1: it.
2: Doubt.
1: I get it.
2: She's a real Knicks fan.
1: I mean, yeah, but then what is the shirt that she's wearing? Stevie Nicks? That was the shirt she was wearing, Stevie Nicks?
2: Yeah.
1: Come on.
2: Yep.
1: What are we
2: yeah,
1: doing?
2: Yeah, it's a play on words.
1: You don't play on words. You don't play on words if you're a real fan. Taylor Swift don't even know who the Knicks are.
2: Players only love you when they're playing.
1: Man.
2: You know what I'm saying?
1: Taylor Swift. Didn't you just say Taylor Swift was at the Cavaliers game last week?
2: Big facts. Yep. Yeah. Yeah. With Cleveland's own Travis Kelce.
1: Exactly.
2: Yeah,
1: that's what I'm saying.
2: He's not a real Knicks fan.
1: I know. Okay? That's what I'm saying. So that's why I believe that Olivia Benson is a Knicks fan. So to see her all of a sudden fall into the Swiftie trap, let me feel some kind of way.
2: You know, there's rumors that Kelce and Taylor are getting married at Madison Square Garden. You think that was part of the, like, agreement? Like, hey, we're going to have our wedding here. We'll pay for it, but we also need floor seats to the Knicks game.
1: I mean,
2: as a little throw-in bonus.
1: I don't have any idea. With the way that people are buying those tickets, I don't think that they need to worry about throw-in bonuses. They're up there making their money.
3: Since we got here, can we talk about how Madison Square Garden may be the one of the strangest wedding venues on the planet?
1: Yeah, that's real. So
2: here's the thing, and I could be wrong. I'm not envisioning it like a concert or a game. Like,
3: well,
2: it's going to be
3: not.
2: Full of
3: They're
2: people.
3: They're going to, like, I think there was a quote, because this is the New York Post.
1: Emmett's dumb.
3: This is the New York Post reporting that they're getting married July 3rd at MSG.
2: Uh-huh.
3: And someone in the article was like, when you have the money Taylor Swift does, you can make MSG look like anything. Well,
2: right.
3: Here's my thing. When you have the money Taylor Swift does, you can get married anywhere on the planet.
2: Yeah, and that's where she wants to get married. You know what I'm saying? I do envision, like, big screens and all type of special effects, but I think it's just going to be a small amount of people.
1: I mean, I'm about to say,
3: it's
1: isn't
3: a small
1: this,
3: amount of people. Why are you getting married at MSG?
1: Exactly. This is the same group that said that they wanted it to be private and do it. Nothing's private. Nothing's private about MSG. Nothing.
2: I mean, if you lock the doors, it is.
1: Okay, what happens outside?
2: Hey, you telling me they don't have a celebrity exit that people come and go and don't nobody know where it's at?
1: Come on, are you serious?
2: I'm dead serious.
1: Have you seen the crowd? Seen the crowd now?
3: What would have seemed more unlikely 2 weeks ago? The Spurs blowing a 29-point lead in an NBA Finals game or Taylor Swift and Travis Kelce getting married at Madison Square Garden?
2: Oh, it's definitely the MSG wedding. Because there's no way in the world I ever thought the Spurs would have blown a 29-point lead. That's definitely strange. But, hey, I got one rule. It's your wedding. You do what you want to do.
1: No, that's fine. Do what you want to do. But, yeah, Madison Square Garden wedding, I mean, it is what it is. I'm still upset that Captain Benson's up there hanging out with Taylor Swift, and all of a sudden she's having wardrobe changes. Like, what are we doing?
2: What?
1: You're Captain Benson. You're an OG. You can do what you want to do.
4: The
1: you
4: Swifties
1: ain't got a
4: are
1: going to
4: come after Q, I swear.
2: Yeah, you better duck, dog.
4: Yeah, the Swifties
1: that's
4: are coming for you.
1: Hey, look, you know what I'll do? I'll shake them off. How about that?
4: Hey, I see you.
1: Hey,
4: see
1: you like what I did there?
4: I see you.
1: You like what I did there? You like that?
3: You knows the name of a Taylor Swift.
2: Oh,
1: Kendrick Lamar was in it. Yeah,
3: that would have won the award for most unlikely 2 weeks ago.
1: No, Kendrick Lamar was in the remix.
3: I would have never guessed.
2: Ring the bell.
3: Yeah, he's not in a remix of Shake It Off. I think he's in the remix of Bad Blood.
1: Oh, well, never mind.
3: Yeah.
2: Yep.
3: So, Q just revealed he's actually listening to all Taylor Swift songs.
1: Right, man. I was a music DJ, man. I didn't play everything that I like. It's all good. See, ring the bell on yourselves, man. He's Emmett Golden. I'm Q Myers. Sports Center All Night is coming up next on ESPN Radio, the all-new ESPN app, SiriusXM Channel 80, and tune in.
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27: 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The stars were out at Madison Square Garden tonight. 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Payday in Kansas City for Pat Mahomes. Midweek action in baseball, and the Commissioner's Cup rolls on in the W. No wasting time, though. 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
23: The San Antonio Spurs come to Madison Square Garden and knock off the Knicks. San Antonio down 2-1 in the NBA Finals.
0: This group don't know what they don't know, but to be honest with everyone, they don't care.
1: Brace with your hands and not with your chin. 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
2: I'm having a hard time figuring out whether the Knicks is an easy fix for the Knicks, whether this is existential. 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
1: I think most importantly, win or lose, we're going to come be here today to understand what we need to do to be better.
27: MSG was the place to be on Wednesday night. Heard right here on ESPN Radio. San Antonio hoping to spoil the Garden party again. New York trying to protect home turf and pad its lead in the series. It was San Antonio, though, again, getting off to a fast start and racking up the threes.
23: 54-32 Spurs. Champagne hits the 11th San Antonio triple. 57-32 Spurs routing the Knicks at the Garden.
3: That was a mild contest, but I wouldn't say that was a heavy contest by Brunson.
23: Dribbling through the lane, pass to Harper, corner three, another 14 triples for the San Antonio Spurs.
3: And Kessie, it's another open three-point attempt. Simple drive and a pitch.
23: 76-49 San Antonio, 49 seconds to go in the half.
27: And the Spurs stormed out to a double-digit lead in the first quarter. This series has featured double-digit leads at the end of one in all four games. This time, the Spurs by 19 points, 14 threes in the first half. They would go on to take a 76-49 lead into the locker room, a 27-point deficit. 76 points, the most a team has ever scored on the road in the first half of an NBA Finals game. Then, in the second half, the party officially got underway. OG Anunoby, just under 7 minutes to go in the third.
23: Now Brunson, bounce pass to Bridges, whips it up top to Cat. 6:53 to go. Into the corner, Anunoby. His three is good. And all of a sudden, the New York Knicks have cut it to 19.
3: And listen, this is very manageable all of a sudden, it feels like, for the New York Knicks.
4: It's 10 points off the lead. They once led by 29.
23: And Steph Castle is back on the floor. This 10-0 run with Castle on the bench. Inbound, Hart drills a three from up top. The run continues for the Knicks. Down 16. 13 straight points. 5:20 to go, third quarter.
27: And so the Knicks began chipping away, little by little, and the Spurs essentially began to implode. The shots that were falling in the first half were no more. And New York took advantage. A 90-75 Spurs lead at the start of the fourth quarter. New York didn't give up, stayed the course. Then with 1:22 remaining in the game.
23: Pass to Towns, back in the hands of Brunson. Brunson against Castle, four to shoot. He's still on the arc. Now tip of the circle, free throw line. Puts it up on the float, gets the roll, and the Knicks have the lead. First time they have climbed the mountain, down 29.
3: And who's doing it again? Jalen Brunson.
23: 1:18 to go. This place is shaking.
27: And so the Knicks grabbed the lead. It was back and forth in the remaining seconds until the very end.
23: Knicks were down as many as 29. Anunoby gets it into Brunson. Brunson pulls a quick three off the front rim. No. Tip it, good for the lead with 1.2 seconds to go. OG Anunoby flying out of nowhere. And this place is rocking at the Garden.
27: And New York wins it, 107-106. Madison Square Garden was unhinged. Fans didn't want to leave the building. The Knicks were down 27 points at the break, the largest halftime deficit overcome in NBA postseason history. They trailed by as many as 29 points, the largest comeback in NBA Finals history. And we're all left saying the same thing. That just happened. Jalen Brunson, a game-high 36 points. OG Anunoby, 33 points, and the game-winning tip-in, his second career go-ahead field goal in the final 5 seconds of a playoff game. These two became the first Knicks teammates to score 30 points each in an NBA Finals game. Jalen Brunson joined Inside the NBA after the game on what just happened.
5: How on earth did that just happen?
6: One word that captures that all is just believe. Just believing in each other. Believing in the process. Chipping away one possession at a time. It wasn't going to be one play to get us back. It wasn't going to be one momentum play, but it was just hitting singles, getting on base, just keep chipping away.
8: I hate to even ask you this question because I know your father very well. I know you very well. I've seen your workout tapes as a youngster, so I know you have no quit in you. However, when you were down 29 points, did any doubt creep in your mind?
6: I thought about it, but then I realized just where we're at. And you're allowed to think about the worst possible scenario, but you got to go out there and do something about it. And just having my teammates back, just fighting every possession, just figuring out what we had to do, but not really, just not believing it.
8: Down the stretch in these games, you've been able to show who you are, Jalen Brunson, but it's been a tough series. Do you feel like you figured them out tonight personally, that you were able to be yourself tonight and be great all night?
6: I feel like I was a little bit more efficient, probably the more efficient I've been in this series tonight, but I'm not really trying individually to figure out. I'm just trying to figure out how to ways to win games and figure out how to make sure my team has the right mindset going forward. As a leader, you know, I'm going to be all right. I'm going to figure it out. But I got to make sure everyone's just on the same page. We're all fighting. We're all believing. But that's just what's important.
8: I thought Carl Anthony Towns was going to get the offensive rebound. I said, Dre, Castle is guarding Kyatt, and it turned out to be OG because Victor went and doubled Jalen.
6: Yeah, I saw him backing up a little bit. I just knew I got to kind of get the ball on the rim. And it felt good coming out of my hands. But him being on the perimeter allowed OG just to have a free run. Yeah. And then he got there.
8: Up 3-1. I've been in this position before on the wrong side of it. Up 3-1 and lose the lead. What has to happen to close this out in San Antonio in game 5 and not even come back to New York except for a parade?
6: 0-0 mentality. Our starts have to be a lot better. Our focus at the beginning of the game, our attention detail has to be a lot better. But most importantly, just keep believing.
8: Hey, let me ask you that question. I'm so glad you said it. What the hell is going on with y'all the first quarter?
6: I don't know, Chuck. if you could find out for me, let me know.
8: I'll see you in San Antonio. Okay.
27: Chuck's always got the best questions. The Knicks grabbed their first home win in the NBA Finals since 1999. One win away from their first NBA title since 1973. It'd be the longest gap between titles in NBA history. Knicks head coach Mike Brown keeping it real with the media after the game.
9: It was a good win by our guys, obviously.
27: Yeah, obviously, coach. However, on the other side, the collapse. Victor Wembanyama led the Spurs with 24 points, 13 rebounds. But how? Just how does this happen? Spurs head coach Mitch Johnson.
10: Obviously, a few things. To score 30 points and a half. We got away from what got us the 76 points in the first half, just in terms of putting pressure on the rim, rolling after screens, running, continuing to find the paint, whether it's for ourselves or for a teammate. We got on our heels and, missed some shots, and then, you don't get as many free throws and high percentage looks when you play on your heels like that.
27: I mean, yeah, on your heels is right. Wembanyama, in his own words, with where it all went wrong, especially late.
11: Can you just explain how that thing fell apart in the fourth quarter?
12: I think it began before that.
14: Third row on the left.
12: Can't really explain it right now. I don't know. I think it's just, execution, greediness of some sort. We clearly weren't the most hungry in the second half.
27: Yeah, I think we'd all agree. Time for the Spurs to regroup as the series shifts back to San Antonio in what is now a must-win for the Spurs. They trail 3-1 in the NBA Finals for the first time in 7 appearances. Game 5, Saturday night at Frostbank Center, tip-off set for 8 p.m. Eastern on ABC. The NBA playoffs are on ESPN Radio. 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SportsCenter All Night rolls on. We head to the Diamond for several midweek series before getaway day. Dodgers Pirates Shohei Ohtani on the mound for L.A., Ohtani allowed a career-high 4 home runs in his only career pitching start versus the Pirates. That was back in 2023 when he was a member of the Angels. The Dodgers in this one held a comfortable lead into the 7th before it started to unravel. We pick it up in the 8th, Dodgers leading 6-4.
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16: 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Home run! Game-tying homer! Tyler Callahan! It's tied. The Pirates lead at 7-6.
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27: 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That was Callahan's second of the game, actually, and second of his career. Then, two batters later.
13: And the 0-1. Drive to right center field by Horowitz. To the track. Nearing the wall. Clear the deck. Cannonball coming. It's a Horowitz howitzer. It's a two-run homer. And the Babbling Buckles lead it 9-6. 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
27: Dodgers would move two more across in the ninth, but come up short as they blow a five-run lead. Pirates win it 9-8. Tyler Callahan had just three hits entering Wednesday. He became the first player to hit his first career home run off Shohei Ohtani since Ohtani entered the league back in 2018. Ohtani's first time allowing three-plus earned runs in a start since August 20th of last season. Reds-Padres, this one had to go 11 innings Tuesday night. Padres entered Wednesday with the worst record in baseball over the last 15 games. We entered the bottom of the ninth, two outs, and the score tied 4-4.
14: Here's the pitch. Fernando swings, hits it on a line, deep to left field. Blade's going back. This one, gonna go! A line drive, game-winning home run! Just over the fence in left. And Fernando's second of the year, a game winner against the Reds with two outs in the bottom of the ninth.
27: 93-7 The Fan, game winner indeed. Padres get the dub 5-4. That's Tatis Jr.'s second walk-off home run of his career, the first being last season against the Angels. For the Reds, the bullpen allowed three earned runs in just 2 2/3 innings pitched. All four runs Wednesday came via three home runs. Nationals-Giants, Washington trying to collect some wins to stay relevant in the NL East. Giants struggling at home this season. This one scoreless until the third.
15: The pitch, and a swing and a drive left center field deep, sending Cox way back to the warning track, up to the wall, he leaps, and he can't get it, it's gone, goodbye. It's a two-run homer for James Wood, just clearing the wall to the left of the 399 marker, and into the bleachers, bang, zoom goes James Wood. It's home run number 18, RBIs 42 and 43.
27: 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But the Giants had other plans and saved their best for last. After plating five in the eighth, San Francisco trailed 10-7 in the bottom of the ninth inning.
13: The pitch.
24: Swing. There's a high drive down the right field line, deep into the corner. It's a grand slam! I can't believe it! The 21-year-old Eldridge has electrified Oracle Park. It's a game-ending grand slam!
27: KNBR and the Giants steal the victory at the end, 11-10. Giants' Bryce Eldridge, age 21, the youngest player in MLB history to walk off a grand slam. The previous youngest was Roberto Clemente back in 1956. Eldridge has now homered in back-to-back games. He has just two home runs to his name. San Francisco Giants, first team to win after trailing by 8-plus runs after 7 innings since 2009. And according to ESPN Analytics, Washington had a 99.9% chance to win after the top of the 8th inning. Yankees Guardians, Yankees going for the sweep here. Cleveland hoping to snap its 3-game losing streak. Guardians struck first, but New York brought its bats today. In the

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1: 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The New York Knicks trailing 76-49 at the break complete the greatest halftime comeback in NBA postseason history. Didn't take their first lead until 1:22 remaining. 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
2: Pass to Towns, back in the hands of Brunson. Brunson against Castle, four to shoot. He's still on the arc. Now tip of the circle, free throw line. Puts it up on the float. Gets the roll, and the Knicks have the lead. First time they have climbed the mountain down 29.
3: And who's doing it again? Jalen Brunson.
2: 1:18 to go. This place is shaking.
1: Brunson with a game-high 36 points. Series shifts back to San Antonio. 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

0: live right here on ESPN Radio. SportsCenter All Night continues. $500 million? Say it ain't so. The Kansas City Chiefs are adding 2 years to Pat Mahomes' contract in a reworked deal that will tie him to Kansas City through 2033. The total value? An eye-popping $504 million, making it the first NFL deal ever valued at over $500 million. Mahomes can make up to $522 million through incentives and escalators, and starting in 2027, the deal will average $64 million per year. You guessed it, that's also a record. Our own Lewis Riddick weighed in earlier on Mahomes getting paid.
1: It's just, you know, the ultimate reward for a guy who, from day one that he was drafted down there, they knew that they had something special. They just did. And we're not just talking about his physical skills. We're just talking about the person overall as well. They love absolutely everything about him. They can't be more effusive in their praise for Patrick, no matter what aspect of playing the game at a professional level that they're talking about. $500 million. I mean, come on. It's hard to even say that. $500 million. But they're probably still getting him at a discount relative to what he has brought to this organization in terms of notoriety, in terms of revenue, and the impact that he's had on this football team.
0: Without a doubt, Mahomes still working back from injury, though. Tore his ACL and LCL back in December. The Chiefs remain optimistic he'll be ready for week one when they host the Denver Broncos on Monday Night Football. SportsCenter All Night, ESPN Radio. Busy day at the parks. Several midweek series in action. Phillies Blue Jays. Max Scherzer on the hill, hoping for some history. And it didn't take long for him to join an elite group. Top of the first.
2: The 1-2. Called strike three. And there it is. 3,500 in the career of Max Scherzer. The 11th pitcher in Major League history to do it. And Mad Max wasted no time punching out the first batter of the game.
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3: The 1-0. Swung on. Hit deep. Left field. Going back on a Piñango, looking up, and it is gone. And Alec Boehm with a three-run home run breaks the game open here in the third inning. His eighth home run of the season. And the Phillies now lead it 4-0 over Scherzer.
0: That from Sports Radio 94 WIP. So Philly leading 4-0. We move to the fourth.
4: The pitch. Oh, there you go. This ball's hit right center. It's hit well. And it is an absolute bomb, and that ball is out of here. On cue. The first shot of June for Kyle Schwarber. That's his 24th of the season, and that'll score Justin Crawford as well as Kyle, and the Phillies jump up 6-0.
0: So you heard it there, 24 home runs this season. That's the most in Major League Baseball. Toronto fought back but was not able to get enough. The Phillies get the win 7-4. Bryce Harper hit a home run in the first inning, was with bases empty. 11 of his 15 home runs this season have been solo shots. The Phillies, 6 runs via home runs today. Their most in a game since September of last year. Braves White Sox from the south side of Chicago. White Sox fresh off the epic walk-off last night from Braden Montgomery. Right back at it tonight. We pick this one up in the fourth. No score.
5: There was a list.
6: There's a swing and a base hit. Ground ball into center field. Montgomery around third is going to score. Well, you described that perfectly. Just get a hit. Don't bunt them over. Sox lead 1-0.
0: ESPN 1000. White Sox played 2 in the inning, and that was all that was needed there as they get the win 2-1 and get back-to-back dubs against the Braves. The White Sox improved to 36-31 this season and moved to first place outright in the AL Central. It's the first time the Sox have led the AL Central outright since 2022. Chicago's Davis Martin pitched 6 scoreless innings, and that's already his third game with at least 6 scoreless innings this season. He did it just twice all of last year. Cardinals-Mets. Cardinals have won 5 straight games, longest active win streak in baseball. This one was all cards from the opening frame in the fourth.
7: The lefty delivers, and that pitch is hit hard. Deep left center field, but it's going to stay in the ballpark, or is it? No, it's over the wall. A big fly for Jordan Walker. A 3-run homer. That carried over the 370 sign. And Walker has hit yet another home run, his 17th of the year.
0: Cardinals Radio Network, that was Walker's career high 17th home run, in fact. 5th straight game with an extra base hit, the longest streak of his career. The Mets scored two in the fourth, but that was all. St. Louis wins this one 9-2. For the Cardinals, it's their sixth straight win, still the longest active win streak in MLB, and ties the team's longest win streak this season. Red Sox Rays in the AL East. Tampa hoping to keep serve with New York atop the division. Bit of a slow start. The Rays struck first, but Boston would get the win. Within one in the eighth, but Tampa got the win in this one, 7-5. It's back to New York for more from an epic Game 4. SportsCenter All Night continues. It's ESPN Radio.
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1: The Kansas City Chiefs are adding 2 years to Patrick Mahomes' contract in a reworked deal that ties him to Kansas City through 2023. It's at a value of $504 million, one that makes it the first NFL deal ever at over half a billion dollars. Shohei Ohtani and the Los Angeles Dodgers led by 5 runs in the 7th inning against the Pittsburgh Pirates. But Ohtani chose not to challenge at least 2 questionable pitches, setting the stage for the Pittsburgh comeback as the Pirates go on to win it 9-8. And the New York Knicks did the seemingly impossible and overcame a 27-point halftime deficit, trailed by as many as 29 points, to defeat the San Antonio Spurs in Game 4 of the NBA Finals at Madison Square Garden on Wednesday night, 107-106, to take a 3-1 series lead as it now heads back to Texas.
2: Harper about to receive the ball. He's got it. Sideline left. Inbound over the top. Castle has it. Lost it. Take it away. The Knicks have done it. The biggest comeback in NBA Finals history. Game 4 of the Finals goes to New York. Incredible. And the Knicks are as close to an NBA championship as they've been since 1994. Up 3-1.
1: 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I'm Chris Burnett. Back to the Big Apple, the Knicks overcame one of the worst first-half performances in recent memory. Fought through foul trouble early with Karl Anthony Towns, they somehow weathered the onslaught of points from San Antonio in the first half, who had 76 at the break. The most a team has ever scored on the road in the first half of an NBA Finals game. Jalen Brunson had a game-high 36 points, OG Anunoby 33 points of his own, Cat double-digit rebounds with 10. For the Spurs, Victor Wembanyama led the team with 24 points and added 13 rebounds, and De'Aaron Fox and Devin Vassell added 13 apiece. You heard the game here on ESPN Radio. Mark Kestacher, PJ Carlesimo, and Doris Burke had the call for us at MSG. Let's head there now and check in courtside. Take it away, Mark.
2: Chris, thank you very much. It's been a party at Madison Square Garden, and we're like many minutes since the buzzer sounded. The Knicks with a 3-1 series lead after the greatest finals comeback in NBA Finals history. The Knicks on that late tip-in win it 107-106. Doris Burke, PJ Carlesimo, I'll let you guys get a crack at it. What the heck just happened in this comeback?
3: Well, not to be forgotten, a historic first half by the San Antonio Spurs. They put 41 points on the board in the first quarter, 76 for the half. They led 76-49 at the half, shooting 60% from the field and 54% from the three-point line. And we said, what could possibly get the Knicks back in the game? Missing and shooting quick threes or turning the ball over, and that's exactly what San Antonio did in the second half.
4: I mean, you said that's 19,800 that fit here in Madison Square Garden, and I don't know how many thousands are still here, but I want to say it's probably 10,000 plus. I think we're all in abject disbelief at the history we just witnessed, and a game like this makes you think that perhaps a title for the first time in 53 years is destiny for this New York Knicks team. And I want to just say something PJ said in the middle of our broadcast. Like, you can make the case that the best player for the Knicks consistently in this series, and it's been different moments for Karl Anthony Towns, but OG has been consistently great. And the performance in this particular game by OG and Jalen Brunson buoyed them offensively. And all night, Mike Brown was pulling the strings and trying and searching for the right rotation. And they found something, Kesty. That combination of Alvarado and Jalen Brunson. I don't know what they were. I know down the stretch of the game they were plus 16 together. Extra ball handler. It felt like they started to get San Antonio in the blender defensively. multiple drive, kick out, multiple drive, kick out, balls humming. Jalen Brunson can catch and go and do things. And if it's the worst sign for the San Antonio Spurs, 36 points on efficient shooting for Jalen Brunson. Look out.
3: 28-12 bench points in favor of San Antonio. And Jose Alvarado, who was everywhere, particularly in the fourth quarter, had eight of those bench points right there himself. Karl Anthony Towns finally scored in the fourth quarter. He had four, but they made the threes. They shot 6 for 10, Kesty. They were still coming back. As well as they played as many shots as San Antonio missed, they were still coming back, coming back, coming back. Josh Hart missed a breakaway layup to give them the lead, and you wondered if that was going to cost them. And Wemby missed two free throws that were really big for San Antonio.
5: It's never say die, Knicks team. We've seen the last two postseasons. I know it's a different coach from last year to this year, but those two 20-point comebacks against Boston got them to the Eastern Conference Finals. You were witness, Doris, to down 22 with 8 minutes to go, and they just upped it tonight with the greatest comeback in finals history, down 29 in the third.
4: It's now five, overcoming five deficits of 20 or more. It is also the ninth time they've trailed by double digits and won a basketball game over the last two seasons. As Jalen Brunson said to George, it's about belief. Give them a ton of credit for the grit and the toughness and the stops strung together in the second half. It was as extraordinary a game as I've ever been involved in, and that includes the Ray Allen three from the deep corner against San Antonio.
5: Well, we're going to go right behind you as we all try to get to the hotel. I can't imagine what's going out down in Midtown Manhattan. I know we will get to San Antonio for Game 5 of the NBA Finals on Saturday night. It'll be the Knicks' first chance to get their third NBA championship and first since 1973. But don't count out the Spurs just yet, because they'll be on the home floor trying to force it back to New York for a Game 6. Wow. Historical night in an arena full of history. At Madison Square Garden, the Knicks rally to beat the Spurs 107-106 to go up 3-1. For P.J. Carlosimo, Doris Burke, I'm Mark Kestisher, right here on your home for the 2026 NBA Finals, ESPN Radio and the ESPN app. Let's go back to Chris Burnett in the studio.
1: Thanks, Mark. Incredible job tonight, guys. Good luck getting out of there and back to the hotel. And of course, we need to hear from the man himself in his own words on the game-winning shot, OG Anunoby.
6: I inbounded the ball to Jalen. He got a pretty good look. And I just went and crashed, tried to get a tip dunk or something. The ball went over my head, so I couldn't really dunk it. So I just tried to tip it in softly, and it went in.
1: And what about the Spurs? More from Michael Wilbon.
7: It's the dumbest stretch of basketball at a championship level I've ever seen. The dumbest. One three-point shot after another three-point shot. Possession after possession after possession. They were 3 for 17 on threes in the second half after going 14 for 26. I understand a heat check early in the third, but then you get in a game, you're in a war, and you continue to do something you're failing at. You know what? They could have done the basketball equivalent of taking a knee and run the clock out and won this game.
6: Yeah.
7: Instead, with more than 10 seconds, double-digit time on the shot clock,
6: they were taking
7: they're
6: shots.
7: Hoisting threes. Wembanyama is hoisting threes. It was, I mean, it's the biggest choke I have seen in any sport at the championship level.
1: Just hear this. It was 71-42, and now it's 3-1 Knicks. Teams up 3-1 are 288-15 in NBA postseason history, including 37-1 in the NBA Finals. Game 5 on Saturday night in San Antonio. Tip-off set for 8:30 p.m. Eastern on ABC. 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SportsCenter All Night rolls on. Commissioner's Cup in the W. Tournament runs June 1st to 17th. Couple of games tonight. Sun Tempo. This one a back-and-forth affair. We move all the way to overtime.
8: They look to take the lead. It's about game management now. Sykes with the ball. Pressured by Rivers. In comes Sykes.
1: That from TSN. The Tempo get the win 106-102. It's their third game with at least 100 points this season. That ties Minnesota and Las Vegas for most in the WNBA. For Toronto, they're 4-1 in the last five games. Brittany Sykes, 38 points, ties a career high. And for the Sun, it's the third game allowing 100 points or more this season. Fourth straight loss overall. Other matchup tonight, Sparks defeated the Storm 88-83. SportsCenter All Night, ESPN Radio. It's been 3 days since a Texas judge dropped the verdict that Texas Tech quarterback Brendan Sorsby was granted a temporary injunction in his case against the NCAA, making Sorsby eligible to play this season after sitting the first two games. That hasn't stopped the shockwaves from reverberating across the sports world, though. Reactions are largely against the verdict. ESPN college football analyst Jordan Rogers tends to think it could be good for the sport in the long run. He had this earlier on Get Up.
9: It's a dark day. It was embarrassing for the sport, but it will be the best thing that has ever happened for college football, because this is going to be the line of demarcation for what was college football for the last 5 or 6 years. But it's kind of like the Wild West, right? With NIL, with tampering, with the transfer portal, with eligibility, guys suing to get extra years. This era is going to be marked by an asterisk, and this is going to be the point we move forward. It's not going to happen right away, but structure and change will happen because it happened, and this is important, because it happened with probably the most talented player in the transfer portal at a school that can compete for a college football playoff spot and a national championship next year. If this had happened at Kent State or UMass, all with due respect, no one would really care. It'd be a storyline for a day, and then we'd look past it. Texas Tech will compete for a championship with Brendan Sorsby if he plays, and that is not going to be okay with the SEC, with the Big Ten, anybody that's going to be competing for a championship, and that means change will happen.
1: I guess it's hard to disagree, although it's also hard to see that far down the road right now. Many think it's a bad look for the sport that more isn't being done internally to deem him ineligible. ESPN CFB reporter Harry Lyles joined ESPN Radio's Freddie and Harry.
10: To me, he should not be playing. While I feel that, the thing that I will agree with Texas Tech on is that they are supposedly looking out for the well-being, the mental health of this young man.
11: Yeah, well, Kobe Hurkacz, the athletic director, put out in a statement today.
10: And I'm totally good with that. The thing in his statement I did not like, though, is to me, it is disingenuous to say that the best way to take care of that young man is by letting him play football.
11: Absolutely.
10: I think it is fine if you want him to still be a part of your campus, your community, all these different kinds of things. But like, that's like telling a kid who's got a problem playing video games instead of doing their homework, all right, well, you can stay in the room and do your homework in a room with the PlayStation on. Come on. You know what I mean?
1: And so we'll monitor this one closely. In the meantime, NCAA President Charlie Baker will join Amber and Ian Thursday evening on ESPN Radio at 7:30 p.m. Eastern Time. SportsCenter All Night continues here. Back to baseball. Brewers Athletics, 12 home runs through two games this series, most in a three-game series in franchise history for Milwaukee. Let's keep it going, though, in the sixth.
12: 3-0 Brewers, and Alika, it's a drive down the left field line, and this has got a chance to go. Bowers is back, and he's looking up, and it is gone! Alika Williams homers to left, that gets the A's on the board. It's 3-1 in favor of the Brewers.
1: Talk 650 KSTE, that would be enough as the Athletics edge the Brewers here 4-3. Cubs Rockies, Colorado trailed in this one until the eighth.
13: The right-hander Webb's pitch is driven to right, high and deep and out of here. Touch them all time, T.J. Rumfield. There goes Sullivan, ground ball through the hole on the right side. That's a game winner. Troy Johnston scores. Sterling Thompson walks it off for the Rockies. On a night in which a rookie first baseman hits a two-run homer, another rookie gets a walk-off base hit to give the Rockies the win.
1: 850 KOA, Rockies win it 3-2. Sterling Thompson, it's his first career pinch hit and first career walk-off hit. The Rockies, it's their second straight win following a four-game losing streak. Second walk-off win this season, actually. And Chicago, it's the third straight loss, an MLB worst 5-18 since May 16th. Rangers-Royals, this one needed extras in the 10th.
14: This pitch is lined into right, a base knock for Diaz. Caglione racing over, can't get it, it's by him, and all the way to the wall. Duran scores easily. Diaz content at second with an RBI double to give Texas a 5-4 lead.
1: 105.3 The Fan for Diaz. That go-ahead double in the 10th. He just signed with the Rangers on Saturday after starting the season with the Royals. The Rangers are 2-0 in extra inning games. They're the only unbeaten team in the league. Twins, Tigers. Tigers on a run recently, trying to keep the momentum going after a disastrous May. In the 5th.
15: Byron lifts one high and deep to left and into the bullpen for a home run. We should take ID breaks more often. Three-run homer for Byron Buxton on the first pitch he sees from Framber Valdez, and the Twins take a 4-1 lead.
1: Treasure Island Baseball Network. That gives Buxton his third 20-home run season, and Minnesota gets the win here, 6-4. The Twins snap a six-game road losing streak. That was the team's longest in the last four seasons. More from the Diamond and the W when we continue. SportsCenter All Night, it's ESPN Radio.
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4: Strike three, and there it is, 3,500 in the career of Max Scherzer, the 11th pitcher in Major League history to do it, and Mad Max wasted no time punching out the first batter of the game.
0: Number four.
1: Fernando Tatis Jr. walks it off for the Padres, 97.3 The Fan.
5: Here's the pitch. Fernando swings, hits it on a line, deep to left field. Blade's going back. This one, gotta go! A line drive, game-winning home run! Just over the fence in left, and Fernando's second of the year, a game winner against the Reds with two outs in the bottom of the ninth.
0: Number three.
1: The Giants walk it off in grand fashion against the Nationals, KNBR.
6: The pitch. Swing. There's a high drive down the right field line, deep into the corner. It's a grand slam! I can't believe it! The 21-year-old Eldridge has electrified Oracle Park. It's a game-ending grand slam.
0: Number two.
1: OG Anunoby's heroic tip shot sends the Madison Square Garden crowd into a frenzy. 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
7: Knicks were down as many as 29. Anunoby gets it into Brunson. Brunson pulls a quick three off the front rim. No.
4: Tip it, good!
1: A historic comeback puts the Knicks one game away from winning the NBA Finals. ESPN Radio.
7: Harper about to receive the ball. He's got it. Sideline left. Inbound over the top. Castle has it. Lost it. Taken away. The Knicks have done it. The biggest comeback in NBA Finals history. Game four of the Finals goes to New York. Incredible. And the Knicks are as close to an NBA championship as they've been since 1994, up 3-1.
1: So the Knicks do the impossible. What a night in New York. What a night for basketball. What a night for sports. The city that never sleeps won't be sleeping the night. Now one game away from their first NBA title since 1973. SportsCenter All Night, ESPN Radio, mandatory minicamps in full swing across the NFL, storylines aplenty, and one of the big ones continues to be A.J. Brown in New England. This is the time to build the connections needed for a fast start in 2026. Brown's hoping to do just that with new QB Drake May. Head coach Mike Vrabel on these two.
8: And so there's some professional initiative. I think we have that in every facet of our program. When the players go out there, whether it's, you know, Kevin Byard or, you know, Draymond Jones, they say, you know, can we do it this way? Yeah, sure, as long as we're on the same page. And, you know, so I think that'll happen with Drake and AJ as well, that there'll be some things that, you know, maybe he's done before that he likes, and, you know, there'll be things that we'll add new to him.
1: New England near the top of the league in passing yards per game last season. Pat's hoping Brown's the missing piece for a Super Bowl run. They travel to defending champion Seattle to open the NFL season on Wednesday, September 9th. Further south, Brown's old stomping grounds, Philadelphia Eagles' Jalen Hurts is as busy as any QB in the league right now. He's charged with learning a new system this offseason under new OC Sean Mannion. It's meant to play more to his strengths. Head coach Nick Sirianni on how that's going so far.
9: I know Jalen sees Sean's relentless approach and his work ethic and his knowledge on the offensive football. And I think, you know, Sean sees Jalen's relentless approach to how he goes about every single day, being the same guy every single day. And doing what he's supposed to do on the field and in the weight room and the way Jalen goes about his work. And so it's just daily consistent, you know, building of trust. And that's what's going on right now.
1: And trust will be critical between these two. especially this year if the Eagles are going to be successful. Philly opens its season by hosting division rival Washington in week one. SportsCenter All Night, ESPN Radio, Astros, Angels in baseball. Angels with the win will have their first series win versus the Astros since 2024. This one needed extras in the 10th.
3: A hit wins the game right here. Fly ball deep enough to the outfield to pitch, and there's a line shot into left field, and that's going to win the ball game. Siri comes through on an 0-2 pitch. He lines that one into left field, and coming in and scoring is Madrigal. Angels win this game tonight in 10 innings by the final of 3-2, and you can put a halo over this one.
1: So the Angels indeed get that first series win against the Astros. Also, Mariners-Orioles. Orioles get the win here 7-2. Baltimore snaps a four-game losing streak. Pete Alonso, a solo home run in the sixth inning to break the 0-0 tie. 8 of his 14 home runs this season have put the team into the lead. Stanley Cup Final Game 5 coming your way later tonight. In Raleigh, series tied 2-2 after Carolina used two goals from its captain, Jordan Staal, in Game 4. Lenovo Center will be rocking the puck drops at 8. We're heading back to the frenzy inside Madison Square Garden. Mitt Sports Center All Night continues.
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4: 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So, will they be able to close it out in game five? 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
5: 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The Spurs and Knicks battled in game four of the NBA Finals.
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9: 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Swinger, there's a high drive down the right field line, deep into the corner. 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
10: 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In comes Sykes, off the glass, to take the lead!
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12: 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The stars were out at Madison Square Garden tonight. Would they align for the home team? Or would the road team continue its run this series? 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Payday in Kansas City for Pat Mahomes. Midweek action in baseball, and the Commissioner's Cup rolls on in the W. No wasting time, though. Let's set the stage for game four at the Garden.
8: The San Antonio Spurs come to Madison Square Garden and knock off the Knicks. San Antonio down 2-1 in the NBA Finals.
13: This group don't know what they don't know. 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
14: Brace with your hands and not with your chin. 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
15: I'm having a hard time figuring out whether the Knicks is an easy fix for the Knicks, whether this is existential. I'm not there yet.
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12: MSG was the place to be on Wednesday night, heard right here on ESPN Radio. San Antonio hoping to spoil the Garden party again. New York trying to protect home turf and pad its lead in the series. It was San Antonio, though, again, getting off to a fast start and racking up the threes.
8: 54-32 Spurs. Champagne hits the 11th San Antonio triple. 57-32, Spurs routing the Knicks at the Garden.
16: That was a mild contest, but I wouldn't say that was a heavy contest by Brunson.
8: Dribbling through the lane, pass to Harper, corner three, another 14 triples for the San Antonio Spurs.
16: And Kessie, it's another open three-point attempt. Simple drive and a pitch.
8: 76-49 San Antonio, 49 seconds to go in the half.
12: And the Spurs stormed out to a double-digit lead in the first quarter. This series has featured double-digit leads at the end of one in all four games. This time, the Spurs by 19 points, 14 threes in the first half. They would go on to take a 76-49 lead into the locker room, a 27-point deficit. 76 points, the most a team has ever scored on the road in the first half of an NBA Finals game. Then, in the second half, the party officially got underway. OG Anunoby, just under 7 minutes to go in the third.
8: Now Brunson, bounce pass to Bridges, whips it up top to Cat. 6:53 to go, into the corner, Anunoby, his three is good. And all of a sudden, the New York Knicks have cut it to 19.
16: And listen, this is very manageable all of a sudden, it feels like, for the New York Knicks.
17: It's 10 points off the lead. They once led by 29.
18: And Steph Castle is back on the floor. This 10-0 run with Castle on the bench.
8: Inbound, Hart drills a three from up top. The run continues for the Knicks. Down 16. 13 straight points. 5:20 to go, third quarter.
12: And so the Knicks began chipping away, little by little, and the Spurs essentially began to implode. The shots that were falling in the first half were no more, and New York took advantage. A 90-75 Spurs lead at the start of the fourth quarter. New York didn't give up, stayed the course, then with 1:22 remaining in the game.
18: Pass to Towns, back in the hands of Brunson. Brunson against Castle, four to shoot, he's still on the arc. Now tip of the circle, free throw line, puts it up on the float, gets the roll, and the Knicks have the lead! First time they have climbed the mountain, down 29.
16: And who's doing it again? Jalen Brunson.
18: 1:18 to go. This place is shaking.
12: And so the Knicks grabbed the lead. It was back and forth in the remaining seconds until the very end.
18: Knicks were down as many as 29. And an OB gets it into Brunson. Brunson pulls a quick three off the front rim. No. Tip it good for the lead with 1.2 seconds to go. OG Anunoby flying out of nowhere. And this place is rocking at the Garden.
12: And New York wins it. 107-106. Madison Square Garden was unhinged. Fans didn't want to leave the building. The Knicks were down 27 points at the break, the largest halftime deficit overcome in NBA postseason history. They trailed by as many as 29 points, the largest comeback in NBA Finals history. And we're all left saying the same thing. That just happened. Jalen Brunson, a game-high 36 points. OG Anunoby, 33 points, and the game-winning tip-in, his second career go-ahead field goal in the final 5 seconds of a playoff game. These two became the first Knicks teammates to score 30 points each in an NBA Finals game. Jalen Brunson joined Inside the NBA after the game on what just happened.
19: How on earth did that just happen?
20: One word that captures that all is just believe. Just believing in each other. Believing in the process, chipping away one possession at a time. It wasn't going to be one play to get us back. It wasn't going to be one momentum play, but it was just hitting singles, getting on base, just keep chipping away.
21: I hate to even ask you this question because I know your father very well. I know you very well. I've seen your workout tapes as a youngster, so I know you have no quit in you. However, when you were down 29 points, did any doubt creep in your mind?
20: I thought about it, but then I realized just where we're at. And you're allowed to think about the worst possible scenario, but you got to go out there and do something about it. And just me just having my teammates back, just fighting every possession, just figuring out what we had to do, but not really, just not believing it.
21: Down the stretch in these games, you've been able to show who you are, Jalen Brunson, but it's been a tough series. Do you feel like you figured them out tonight personally, that you were able to be yourself tonight and be great all night?
20: I feel like I was a little bit more efficient, probably the more efficient I've been in this series tonight, but I'm not really trying individually to figure out. I'm just trying to figure out how to ways to win games and figure out how to make sure my team has the right mindset going forward. As a leader, you know, I'm going to be all right. I'm going to figure it out. But I got to make sure everyone's just on the same page. We're all fighting. We're all believing. But that's just what's important.
21: I thought Carl Anthony Towns was going to get the offensive rebound. I said, Dre, Castle is guarding Carl. And it turned out to be OG because Victor went and doubled Jalen.
20: Yeah, I saw him backing up a little bit. I just knew I got to kind of get the ball on the rim. And it felt good coming out of my hands. But him being on the perimeter allowed OG just to have a free run. Yeah. And then he got there.
21: Up 3-1. I've been in this position before on the wrong side of it. Up 3-1 and lose the lead. What has to happen to close this out in San Antonio in game 5 and not even come back to New York except for a parade?
20: 0-0 mentality. Our starts have to be a lot better. our focus in the beginning of the game, our attention to detail has to be a lot better. But most importantly, just keep believing.
21: Hey, let me ask you that question. I'm so glad you said it. What the hell is going on with y'all the first quarter?
20: I don't know, Chuck. I wish I... Hey, if you could find out for me, let me know.
21: I'll see you in San Antonio. Okay.
12: Chuck's always got the best questions. The Knicks grabbed their first home win in the NBA Finals since 1999. One win away from their first NBA title since 1973. It'd be the longest gap between titles in NBA history. Knicks head coach Mike Brown keeping it real with the media after the game.
0: It was a good win by our guys, obviously.
12: Yeah, obviously, coach. However, on the other side, the collapse. Victor Wembanyama led the Spurs with 24 points, 13 rebounds. But how? Just how does this happen? Spurs head coach Mitch Johnson.
1: Obviously, a few things to score 30 points and a half. We got away from what got us the 76 points in the first half, just in terms of putting pressure on the rim, rolling after screens, running, continuing to find the paint, whether it's for ourselves or for a teammate. We got on our heels and, missed some shots. And then, you don't get as many free throws and high percentage looks when you play on your heels like that.
12: I mean, yeah, on your heels is right. Wembanyama, in his own words, with where it all went wrong, especially late.
22: Can you just explain how that thing fell apart in the fourth quarter?
23: I think it began before that.
24: Third row on the left.
23: Can't really explain it right now. I don't know. I think it's just, execution, greediness of some sort. We clearly weren't the most hungry in the second half.
12: Yeah, I think we'd all agree. Time for the Spurs to regroup as the series shifts back to San Antonio in what is now a must-win for the Spurs. They trail 3-1 in the NBA Finals for the first time in 7 appearances. Game 5, Saturday night at Frostbank Center. Tip-off set for 8 p.m. Eastern on ABC. The NBA playoffs are on ESPN Radio. 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SportsCenter All Night rolls on. We head to the Diamond for several midweek series before getaway day. Dodgers Pirates Shohei Ohtani on the mound for L.A. Ohtani allowed a career-high 4 home runs in his only career pitching start versus the Pirates. That was back in 2023 when he was a member of the Angels. The Dodgers in this one held a comfortable lead into the 7th before it started to unravel. We pick it up in the 8th, Dodgers leading 6-4.
25: The pitch.
26: Fly ball right field! Do you feel lucky? Home run! Game-tying homer! Tyler Callahan! The Pirates lead it 7-6.
12: 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That was Callahan's second of the game, actually, and second of his career. Then, 2 batters later.
25: And the 0-1. Drive to right center field by Horowitz. To the track. Nearing the wall. Clear the deck. Cannonball coming. It's a Horowitz howitzer. It's a 2-run homer. And the battle of Buccos lead it 9-6. 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
12: Dodgers would move 2 more across in the 9th, but come up short as they blow a 5-run lead. Pirates win it 9-8. Tyler Callahan had just 3 hits entering Wednesday. He became the first player to hit his first career home run off Shohei Ohtani since Ohtani entered the league back in 2018. Ohtani's first time allowing 3-plus earned runs in a start since August 20th of last season. Reds-Padres, this one had to go 11 innings Tuesday night. Padres entered Wednesday with the worst record in baseball over the last 15 games. We entered the bottom of the 9th, 2 outs, and the score tied 4-4.
25: Here's the pitch. Fernando swings, hits it on a line, deep to left field. Blade's going back. This one, gonna go! A line drive, game-winning home run! Just over the fence in left. And Fernando's second of the year, a game winner against the Reds with 2 outs in the bottom of the 9th.
12: 93-7, the Fan, game winner indeed. Padres get the dub 5-4. That's Tatis Jr.'s second walk-off home run of his career, the first being last season against the Angels. For the Reds, the bullpen allowed 3 earned runs in just 2 2/3 innings pitched. All 4 runs Wednesday came via 3 home runs. Nationals Giants, Washington trying to collect some wins to stay relevant in the NL East. Giants struggling at home this season. This one scoreless until the 3rd.
2: The pitch. And a swing and a drive left center field deep, sending Cox way back to the warning track. Up to the wall, he leaps, and he can't get it. It's gone. Goodbye. It's a two-run homer for James Wood, just clearing the wall to the left of the 399 marker right into the bleachers. Bang, zoom goes James Wood. It's home run number 18, RBIs 42 and 43.
12: Nationals Radio Network in Washington would jump out to a 9-1 lead in the seventh. But the Giants had other plans and saved their best for last. After plating five in the eighth, San Francisco trailed 10-7 in the bottom of the ninth inning.
2: The pitch.
3: Swinger, there's a high drive down the right field line, deep into the corner. It's a grand slam! I can't believe it! The 21-year-old Eldridge has electrified Oracle Park. It's a game-ending grand slam!
12: KNBR and the Giants steal the victory at the end, 11-10. Giants Bryce Eldridge, age 21, the youngest player in MLB history to walk off a grand slam. The previous youngest was Roberto Clemente back in 1956. Eldridge has now homered in back-to-back games. He has just two home runs to his name. San Francisco Giants, first team to win after trailing by 8-plus runs after seven innings since 2009. And according to ESPN Analytics, Washington had a 99.9% chance to win after the top of the eighth inning. Yankees Guardians, Yankees going for the sweep here. Cleveland hoping to snap its three-game losing streak. Guardians struck first, but New York brought its bats today in the seventh.
4: 2-2. Caballero slaps a single into right field. Bellinger will score. Grisham held up at third. It's an RBI single for Jose Caballero, and the Yankee lead is now 7-3.
12: That from the Yes Network. Cleveland found a way to get one more in the ninth, but no rally. Yankees win it 8-4. Yankees, it's their fourth road series sweep this season. That's the most in Major League Baseball, and it matches their total from all of last season. Trent Grisham now on a six-game hitting streak, his longest since eight straight in 2023. And the Guardians, it's their fourth straight loss, tied for their longest streak this season. $500 million in Kansas City, the first of its kind. More on that when Sports

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1: 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Chris Burnett with you here on SportsCenter All Night. The New York Knicks trailing 76-49 at the break complete the greatest halftime comeback in NBA postseason history. Didn't take their first lead until 1:22 remaining. 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
2: Pass to Towns, back in the hands of Brunson. Brunson against Castle, four to shoot. He's still on the arc. Now tip of the circle, free throw line. Puts it up on the float. Gets the roll, and the Knicks have the lead. First time they have climbed the mountain down 29.
3: 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Jalen Brunson.
2: 1:18 to go. This place is shaking.
1: Brunson with a game-high 36 points. 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SportsCenter All Night continues. $500 million? Say it ain't so. The Kansas City Chiefs are adding 2 years to Pat Mahomes' contract in a reworked deal that will tie him to Kansas City through 2033. The total value? An eye-popping $504 million, making it the first NFL deal ever valued at over $500 million. Mahomes can make up to $522 million through incentives and escalators, and starting in 2027, the deal will average $64 million.

0: per year. You guessed it. That's also a record. Our own Lewis Riddick weighed in earlier on Mahomes getting paid.
1: It's just, you know, the ultimate reward for a guy who, from day one that he was drafted down there, they knew that they had something special. They just did. And we're not just talking about his physical skills. We're just talking about the person overall as well. They love absolutely everything about him. They can't be more effusive in their praise for Patrick, no matter what aspect of playing the game at a professional level that they're talking about. $500 million. I mean, come on. It's hard to even say that. $500 million. But they're probably still getting him at a discount relative to what he has brought to this organization in terms of notoriety, in terms of revenue, and the impact that he's had on this football team.
0: Without a doubt, Mahomes still working back from injury, though. Tore his ACL and LCL back in December. The Chiefs remain optimistic he'll be ready for week one when they host the Denver Broncos on Monday Night Football. SportsCenter All Night, ESPN Radio, busy day at the parks. Several midweek series in action. Phillies Blue Jays, Max Scherzer on the hill, hoping for some history. And it didn't take long for him to join an elite group. Top of the first.
2: The 1-2. Called strike three. And there it is. 3,500 in the career of Max Scherzer. The 11th pitcher in Major League history to do it. And Mad Max wasted no time punching out the first batter of the game.
0: 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Later in the third, still scoreless.
3: 1-0. Swung on. Hit deep. Left field. Going back on a Piñango. Looking up, and it is gone. And Alec Boehm with a three-run home run breaks the game open here in the third inning. His eighth home run of the season. And the Phillies now lead it 4-0 over Scherzer.
0: That from Sports Radio 94 WIP. So Philly leading 4-0. We move to the fourth.
4: The pitch. Oh, there you go. This ball's hit right center. It's hit well. And it is an absolute bomb. And that ball is out of here. On cue. The first shot of June for Kyle Schwarber. That's his 24th of the season. And that'll score Justin Crawford as well as Kyle. And the Phillies jump up 6-0.
0: So you heard it there. 24 home runs this season. That's the most in Major League Baseball. Toronto fought back but was not able to get enough. The Phillies get the win 7-4. Bryce Harper hit a home run in the first inning, was with bases empty. 11 of his 15 home runs this season have been solo shots. The Phillies, 6 runs via home runs today. Their most in a game since September of last year. Braves White Sox from the south side of Chicago. White Sox fresh off the epic walk-off last night from Braden Montgomery. Right back at it tonight. We pick this one up in the fourth. No score.
5: There was a list. There's a swing and a base hit. Ground ball into center field. Montgomery around third is going to score. Well, you prescribed that perfectly. Just get a hit. Don't bunt them over. Sox lead 1-0.
0: ESPN 1000. White Sox played 2 in the inning, and that was all that was needed there as they get the win 2-1 and get back-to-back dubs against the Braves. The White Sox improved to 36-31 this season and moved to first place outright in the AL Central. It's the first time the Sox have led the AL Central outright since 2022. Chicago's Davis Martin pitched 6 scoreless innings, and that's already his third game with at least 6 scoreless innings this season. He did it just twice all of last year. Cardinals-Mets. Cardinals have won 5 straight games, longest active win streak in baseball. This one was all cards from the opening frame in the fourth.
6: The lefty delivers, and that pitch is hit hard. Deep left center field, but it's going to stay in the ballpark, or is it? No, it's over the wall. A big fly for Jordan Walker. A 3-run homer. That carried over the 370 sign. And Walker has hit yet another home run, his 17th of the year.
0: Cardinals Radio Network, that was Walker's career high 17th home run, in fact. 5th straight game with an extra base hit, the longest streak of his career. The Mets scored 2 in the fourth, but that was all. St. Louis wins this one 9-2. For the Cardinals, it's their 6th straight win, still the longest active win streak in MLB, and ties the team's longest win streak this season. Red Sox-Rays in the AL East. Tampa hoping to keep serve with New York atop the division. Bit of a slow start. The Rays struck first. Boston won in the 8th, but Tampa got the win in this one 7-5. It's back to New York for more from an epic Game 4. SportsCenter All Night continues. It's ESPN Radio.
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1: The Kansas City Chiefs are adding 2 years to Patrick Mahomes' contract and a reworked deal that ties him to Kansas City through 2023. It's at a value of $504 million, one that makes it the first NFL deal ever at over $500 million. Shohei Ohtani and the Los Angeles Dodgers led by 5 runs in the 7th inning against the Pittsburgh Pirates. But Ohtani chose not to challenge at least 2 questionable pitches, setting the stage for the Pittsburgh comeback as the Pirates go on to win it 9-8. And the New York Knicks did the seemingly impossible and overcame a 27-point halftime deficit, trailed by as many as 29 points, to defeat the San Antonio Spurs in Game 4 of the NBA Finals at Madison Square Garden on Wednesday night, 107-106, to take a 3-1 series lead as it now heads back to Texas.
2: Harper about to receive the ball. He's got it. Sideline left. Inbound over the top. Castle has it. Lost it. Taken away. The Knicks have done it. The biggest comeback in NBA Finals history. Game 4 of the Finals goes to New York. Incredible. And the Knicks are as close to an NBA championship as they've been since 1994. Up 3-1.
1: 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I'm Chris Burnett. Back to the Big Apple, the Knicks overcame one of the worst first-half performances in recent memory. Fought through foul trouble early with Karl Anthony Towns, they somehow weathered the onslaught of points from San Antonio in the first half, who had 76 at the break. The most a team has ever scored on the road in the first half of an NBA Finals game. Jalen Brunson had a game-high 36 points. OG Anunoby, 33 points of his own. Cat, double-digit rebounds with 10. For the Spurs, Victor Wembanyama led the team with 24 points and added 13 rebounds. And De'Aaron Fox and Devin Vassell added 13 apiece. You heard the game here on ESPN Radio. Mark Kestacher, PJ Carlesimo, and Doris Burke had the call for us at MSG. Let's head there now and check in courtside. Take it away, Mark.
2: Chris, thank you very much. It's been a party at Madison Square Garden, and we're like many minutes since the buzzer sounded. The Knicks with a 3-1 series lead after the greatest finals comeback in NBA Finals history. The Knicks on that late tip-in win it 107-106. Doris Burke, PJ Carlesimo, I'll let you guys get a crack at it. What the heck just happened in this comeback?
3: Well, not to be forgotten, a historic first half by the San Antonio Spurs. They put 41 points on the board in the first quarter, 76 for the half. They led 76-49 at the half, shooting 60% from the field and 54% from the three-point line. And we said, what could possibly get the Knicks back in the game? Missing and shooting quick threes or turning the ball over, and that's exactly what San Antonio did in the second half.
4: I mean, you said that's 19,800 that fit here in Madison Square Garden, and I don't know how many thousands are still here, but I want to say it's probably 10,000 plus. I think we're all in abject disbelief at the history we just witnessed, and a game like this makes you think that perhaps a title for the first time in 53 years is destiny for this New York Knicks team. And I want to just say something PJ said in the middle of our broadcast. Like, you can make the case that the best player for the Knicks consistently in this series, and it's been different moments for Karl Anthony Towns, but OG has been consistently great. And the performance in this particular game by OG and Jalen Brunson buoyed them offensively. And all night, Mike Brown was pulling the strings and trying and searching for the right rotation. And they found something, Kesty. That combination of Alvarado and Jalen Brunson. I don't know what they were. I know down the stretch of the game they were plus 16 together. Extra ball handler. It felt like they started to get San Antonio in the blender defensively. multiple drive, kick out, multiple drive, kick out, balls humming. Jalen Brunson can catch and go and do things. And if it's the worst sign for the San Antonio Spurs, 36 points on efficient shooting for Jalen Brunson. Look out.
3: 28-12 bench points in favor of San Antonio, and Jose Alvarado, who was everywhere, particularly in the fourth quarter, had eight of those bench points right there himself. Karl Anthony Towns finally scored in the fourth quarter. He had four, but they made the threes. They shot 6 for 10, Kesty. They were still coming back. As well as they played as many shots as San Antonio missed, they were still coming back, coming back, coming back. Josh Hart missed a breakaway layup to give them the lead, and you wondered if that was going to cost them. And Wemby missed two free throws that were really big for San Antonio.
5: It's never say die, Knicks team. We've seen the last two postseasons. I know it's a different coach from last year to this year, but those two 20-point comebacks against Boston got them to the Eastern Conference Finals. You were witness, Doris, to down 22 with 8 minutes to go, and they just upped it tonight with the greatest comeback in finals history, down 29 in the third.
4: It's now five, overcoming five deficits of 20 or more. It is also the ninth time they've trailed by double digits and won a basketball game over the last two seasons. As Jalen Brunson said to George, it's about belief. Give them a ton of credit for the grit and the toughness and the stops strung together in the second half. It was as extraordinary a game as I've ever been involved in, and that includes the Ray Allen three from the deep corner against San Antonio.
5: Well, we're going to go right behind you as we all try to get to the hotel. I can't imagine what's going out down in Midtown Manhattan. I know we will get to San Antonio for Game 5 of the NBA Finals on Saturday night. It'll be the Knicks' first chance to get their third NBA championship and first since 1973. But don't count out the Spurs just yet, because they'll be on the home floor trying to force it back to New York for a Game 6. Wow. Historical night in an arena full of history. At Madison Square Garden, the Knicks rally to beat the Spurs 107-106 to go up 3-1. For P.J. Carlesimo, Doris Burke, I'm Mark Kestisher, right here on your home for the 2026 NBA Finals, ESPN Radio and the ESPN app. Let's go back to Chris Burnett in the studio.
1: Thanks, Mark. Incredible job tonight, guys. Good luck getting out of there and back to the hotel. And of course, we need to hear from the man himself in his own words on the game-winning shot, OG Anunoby.
6: I inbounded the ball to Jalen. He got a pretty good look, and I just went and crashed, tried to get a tip dunk or something. The ball went over my head, so I couldn't really dunk it, so I just tried to tip it in softly, and it went in.
1: And what about the Spurs? More from Michael Wilbon.
7: It's the dumbest stretch of basketball at a championship level I've ever seen. The dumbest. One three-point shot after another three-point shot. Possession after possession after possession. They were 3 for 17 on threes in the second half after going 14 for 26. I understand the heat check early in the third, but then you get in a game, you're in a war, and you continue to do something you're failing at. You know what? They could have done the basketball equivalent of taking a knee and run the clock out and won this game.
6: Yeah.
7: Instead, with more than 10 seconds, double-digit time on the shot clock,
6: they're hoisting threes.
7: Wembanyama is hoisting threes. It was. I mean, it's the biggest choke I have seen in any sport at the championship level.
1: Just hear this. It was 71-42, and now it's 3-1 Knicks. Teams up 3-1 are 288-15 in NBA postseason history, including 37-1 in the NBA Finals. Game 5 on Saturday night in San Antonio. Tip-off set for 8:30 p.m. Eastern on ABC. 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SportsCenter All Night rolls on. Commissioner's Cup in the W. Tournament runs June 1st to 17th. Couple of games tonight. Sun Tempo. This one a back-and-forth affair. We move all the way to overtime.
4: They look to take the lead. It's about game management now. Sykes with the ball. Pressured by Rivers. In comes Sykes. Off the glass to take the lead.
1: That from TSN. The Tempo get the win 106-102. It's their third game with at least 100 points this season. That ties Minnesota and Las Vegas for most in the WNBA. For Toronto, they're 4-1 in the last five games. Brittany Sykes, 38 points, ties a career high. And for the Sun, it's the third game allowing 100 points or more this season. Fourth straight loss overall. Other matchup tonight, Sparks defeated the Storm 88-83. SportsCenter All Night, ESPN Radio. It's been 3 days since a Texas judge dropped the verdict that Texas Tech quarterback Brendan Sorsby was granted a temporary injunction in his case against the NCAA, making Sorsby eligible to play this season after sitting the first two games. That hasn't stopped the shockwaves from reverberating across the sports world, though. Reactions are largely against the verdict. ESPN college football analyst Jordan Rogers tends to think it could be good for the sport in the long run. He had this earlier on Get Up.
8: It's a dark day. It was embarrassing for the sport, but it will be the best thing that has ever happened for college football, because this is going to be the line of demarcation for what was college football for the last 5 or 6 years. But it's kind of like the Wild West, right? With NIL, with tampering, with the transfer portal, with eligibility, guys suing to get extra years. This era is going to be marked by an asterisk, and this is going to be the point we move forward. It's not going to happen right away, but structure and change will happen because it happened, and this is important, because it happened with probably the most talented player in the transfer portal at a school that can compete for a college football playoff spot and a national championship next year. If this had happened at Kent State or UMass, all with due respect, no one would really care. It'd be a storyline for a day, and then we'd look past it. Texas Tech will compete for a championship with Brendan Sorsby if he plays, and that is not going to be okay with the SEC, with the Big Ten, anybody that's going to be competing for a championship, and that means change will happen.
1: I guess it's hard to disagree, although it's also hard to see that far down the road right now. Many think it's a bad look for the sport that more isn't being done internally to deem him ineligible. ESPN CFB reporter Harry Lyles joined ESPN Radio's Freddie and Harry.
9: To me, he should not be playing. While I feel that, the thing that I will agree with Texas Tech on is that they are supposedly looking out for the well-being, the mental health of this young man.
10: Yeah, but Kobe Hurkacz, the athletic director, put out a statement today.
9: And I'm totally good with that. The thing in his statement I did not like, though, is to me, it is disingenuous to say that the best way to take care of that young man is by letting him play football.
10: Absolutely.
9: I think it is fine if you want him to still be a part of your campus, your community, all these different kinds of things. But like, that's like telling a kid who's got a problem playing video games instead of doing their homework, all right, well, you can stay in the room and do your homework in a room with the PlayStation on. Come on. You know what I mean?
1: And so we'll monitor this one closely. In the meantime, NCAA President Charlie Baker will join Amber and Ian Thursday evening on ESPN Radio at 7:30 p.m. Eastern Time. SportsCenter All Night continues here. Back to baseball. Brewers Athletics. 12 home runs through two games this series, most in a three-game series in franchise history for Milwaukee. Let's keep it going, though, in the sixth.
11: 3-0 Brewers, and Alika, it's a drive down the left field line, and this has got a chance to go. Bowers is back, and he's looking up, and it is gone! Alika Williams homers to left, that gets the A's on the board. It's 3-1 in favor of the Brewers.
1: Talk 650 KSTE, that would be enough as the Athletics edge the Brewers here 4-3. Cubs-Rockies, Colorado trailed in this one until the eighth.
12: The right-hander Webb's pitch is driven to right. And deep and out of here. Touch them all time. T.J. Rumfield. There goes Sullivan. Ground ball through the hole on the right side. That's a game winner. Troy Johnston scores. Sterling Thompson walks it off for the Rockies. On a night in which a rookie first baseman hits a two-run homer, another rookie gets a walk-off base hit to give the Rockies the win.
1: 850 KOA. Rockies win it 3-2. Sterling Thompson, it's his first career pinch hit and first career walk-off hit. The Rockies, it's their second straight win following a four-game losing streak. Second walk-off win this season, actually. And Chicago, it's the third straight loss, and MLB worst 5-18 since May 16th. Rangers Royals, this one needed extras in the 10th.
13: This pitch is lined into right, a base knock for Diaz. Caglione racing over, can't get it, it's by him, and all the way to the wall. Duran scores easily. Diaz content at second with an RBI double to give Texas a 5-4 lead.
1: 105.3 The Fan for Diaz. That go-ahead double in the 10th. He just signed with the Rangers on Saturday after starting the season with the Royals. The Rangers are 2-0 in extra inning games. They're the only unbeaten team in the league. Twins, Tigers. Tigers on a run recently, trying to keep the momentum going after a disastrous May. In the 5th.
14: Byron lifts one high and deep to left and into the bullpen for a home run. We should take ID breaks more often. Three-run homer for Byron Buxton on the first pitch he sees from Framber Valdez, and the Twins take a 4-1 lead.
1: Treasure Island Baseball Network. That gives Buxton his third 20-home run season, and Minnesota gets the win here, 6-4. The Twins snap a six-game road losing streak. That was the team's longest in the last four seasons. More from the Diamond and the W when we continue. SportsCenter All Night, it's ESPN Radio.
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11: Hey, it's Evan Cohen. 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
4: Called strike three, and there it is. 3,500 in the career of Max Scherzer. The 11th pitcher in Major League history to do it. And Mad Max wasted no time punching out the first batter of the game.
0: Number four.
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5: Here's the pitch. Fernando swings, hits it on a line deep to left field. Blade's going back. This one, gotta go! A line drive, game-winning home run! Just over the fence in left. And Fernando's second of the year, a game winner against the Reds with two outs in the bottom of the ninth.
0: Number three.
1: The Giants walk it off in grand fashion against the Nationals. KNBR.
6: The pitch. Swing. There's a high drive down the right field line, deep into the corner. It's a grand slam! I can't believe it! The 21-year-old Eldridge has electrified Oracle Park. It's a game-ending grand slam!
0: Number two.
1: OG Anunoby's heroic tip shot sends the Madison Square Garden crowd into a frenzy. 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
7: Knicks were down as many as 29. Anunoby gets it into Brunson. Brunson pulls a quick three off the front rim. No.
4: Tip it good for the lead with 1.2 seconds to go. OG Anunoby flying out of nowhere. And this place is rocking at the Garden.
0: Number one.
1: A historic comeback puts the Knicks one game away from winning the NBA Finals. ESPN Radio.
7: Harper about to receive the ball. He's got it. Sideline left. Inbound over the top. Castle has it. Lost it. Taken away. The Knicks have done it. The biggest comeback in NBA Finals history. Game four of the Finals goes to New York. Incredible. And the Knicks are as close to an NBA championship as they've been since 1994, up 3-1.
1: So the Knicks do the impossible. What a night in New York. What a night for basketball. What a night for sports. The city that never sleeps won't be sleeping tonight. Now one game away from their first NBA title since 1973. SportsCenter All Night, ESPN Radio, mandatory minicamps in full swing across the NFL. Storylines aplenty. And one of the big ones continues to be A.J. Brown in New England. This is the time to build the connections needed for a fast start in 2026. Brown's hoping to do just that with new QB Drake May. Head coach Mike Vrabel on these two.
8: And so there's some professional initiative. I think we have that in every facet of our program. When the players go out there, whether it's, you know, Kevin Byard or, you know, Draymond Jones, and say, you know, can we do it this way? Yeah, sure, as long as we're on the same page. And, you know, so I think that'll happen with Drake and AJ as well, that there'll be some things that, you know, maybe he's done before that he likes, and, you know, there'll be things that we'll add new to him.
1: New England near the top of the league in passing yards per game last season. Pat's hoping Brown's the missing piece for a Super Bowl run. They travel to defending champion Seattle to open the NFL season on Wednesday, September 9th. Further south, Brown's old stomping grounds, Philadelphia Eagles Jalen Hurts is as busy as any QB in the league right now. He's charged with learning a new system this offseason under new OC Sean Mannion. It's meant to play more to his strengths. Head coach Nick Sirianni on how that's going so far.
9: I know Jalen sees Sean's relentless approach and his work ethic and his knowledge on the offensive football. And I think, you know, Sean sees Jalen's relentless approach to how he goes about every single day, being the same guy every single day. And the doing what he's supposed to do on the field and in the weight room and the way Jalen goes about his work. And so it's just daily, consistent, you know, building of trust. And that's what's going on right now.
1: And trust will be critical between these two. especially this year if the Eagles are going to be successful. Philly opens its season by hosting division rival Washington in week one. SportsCenter All Night, ESPN Radio, Astros, Angels in baseball. Angels with the win will have their first series win versus the Astros since 2024. This one needed extras in the 10th.
3: A hit wins the game right here. Fly ball deep enough to the outfield to pitch, and there's a line shot into left field, and that's going to win the ball game. Siri comes through on an 0-2 pitch. He lines that one into left field, and coming in and scoring is Madrigal. Angels win this game tonight in 10 innings by the final of 3-2, and you can put a halo over this one.
1: So the Angels indeed get that first series win against the Astros. Also, Mariners, Orioles. Orioles get the win here 7-2. Baltimore snaps a four-game losing streak. Pete Alonso, a solo home run in the sixth inning to break the 0-0 tie. 8 of his 14 home runs this season have put the team into the lead. Stanley Cup Final Game 5 coming your way later tonight. In Raleigh, series tied 2-2 after Carolina used two goals from its captain, Jordan Staal, in Game 4. Lenovo Center will be rocking the puck drops at 8. We're heading back to the frenzy inside Madison Square Garden. Mitt Sports Center All Night continues.
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10: All right, it's win or lose. Game 6 for the Bulls. 10 seconds. And with it, of course, the championship. Jordan, 20-footer, head of the key. Good! Chicago by 1.
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0: 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The Spurs and Knicks battled in Game 4 of the NBA Finals.
2: Pass to Wemby, drives, hang shot. 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
0: We take you around a Wednesday in Major League Baseball.
5: The pitch. Swinging. There's a high drive down the right field line, deep into the corner. It's a grand slam!
0: WNBA Commissioner's Cup action continues with a pair of games.
6: 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In comes Sykes.
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1: 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The stars were out at Madison Square Garden tonight. Would they align for the home team, or would the road team continue its run this series? 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Payday in Kansas City for Pat Mahomes. Midweek action in baseball, and the Commissioner's Cup rolls on in the W. No wasting time, though. Let's set the stage for Game 4 at the Garden.
2: The San Antonio Spurs come to Madison Square Garden and knock off the Knicks. San Antonio down 2-1 in the NBA Finals.
24: This group don't know what they don't know, but to be honest with everyone, they don't care.
25: Brace with your hands and not with your chin. 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
26: I'm having a hard time figuring out whether the Knicks is an easy fix for the Knicks, whether this is existential. 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
25: I think most importantly, win or lose, we're going to come be here today to understand what we need to do to be better.
1: MSG was the place to be on Wednesday night. Heard right here on ESPN Radio. San Antonio hoping to spoil the Garden party again. New York trying to protect home turf and pad its lead in the series. It was San Antonio, though, again, getting off to a fast start and racking up the threes.
2: 54-32 Spurs. Champagne hits the 11th San Antonio triple. 57-32, Spurs routing the Knicks at the Garden.
27: That was a mild contest, but I wouldn't say that was a heavy contest by Brunson.
2: Dribbling through the lane, pass to Harper, corner three, another 14 triples for the San Antonio Spurs.
27: And Kessie, it's another open three-point attempt. Simple drive and a pitch.
2: 76-49 San Antonio, 49 seconds to go in the half.
1: And the Spurs stormed out to a double-digit lead in the first quarter. This series has featured double-digit leads at the end of one in all four games. This time, the Spurs by 19 points, 14 threes in the first half. They would go on to take a 76-49 lead into the locker room, a 27-point deficit. 76 points, the most a team has ever scored on the road in the first half of an NBA Finals game. Then, in the second half, the party officially got underway. OG Anunoby, just under 7 minutes to go in the third.
2: Now Brunson, bounce pass to Bridges, whips it up top to Cat. 6:53 to go, into the corner, Anunoby, his three is good. And all of a sudden, the New York Knicks have cut it to 19.
27: And listen, this is very manageable all of a sudden, it feels like, for the New York Knicks.
28: It's 10 points off the lead. They once led by 29.
2: And Steph Castle is back on the floor. This 10-0 run with Castle on the bench. Inbound, Hart drills a three from up top. The run continues for the Knicks. Down 16. 13 straight points. 5:20 to go, third quarter.
1: And so the Knicks began chipping away, little by little, and the Spurs essentially began to implode. The shots that were falling in the first half were no more. And New York took advantage. A 90-75 Spurs lead at the start of the fourth quarter. New York didn't give up, stayed the course. Then with 1:22 remaining in the game.
2: Pass to Towns, back in the hands of Brunson. Brunson against Castle, four to shoot. He's still on the arc. Now tip of the circle, free throw line. Puts it up on the float, gets the roll, and the Knicks have the lead. First time they have climbed the mountain down 29.
27: And who's doing it again? Jalen Brunson.
2: 1:18 to go. This place is shaking.
1: And so the Knicks grabbed the lead. It was back and forth in the remaining seconds until the very end.
2: Knicks were down as many as 29. Ananobi gets it into Brunson. Brunson pulls a quick three. Off the front rim, no. Tip in good for the lead with 1.2 seconds to go. OG Ananobi flying out of nowhere. And this place is rocking at the Garden.
1: And New York wins it. 107-106. Madison Square Garden was unhinged. Fans didn't want to leave the building. The Knicks were down 27 points at the break, the largest halftime deficit overcome in NBA postseason history. They trailed by as many as 29 points, the largest comeback in NBA finals history. And we're all left saying the same thing. That just happened. Jalen Brunson, a game-high 36 points. OG Anunoby, 33 points, and the game-winning tip-in, his second career go-ahead field goal in the final 5 seconds of a playoff game. These two became the first Knicks teammates to score 30 points each in an NBA Finals game. Jalen Brunson joined Inside the NBA after the game on what just happened.
3: How on earth did that just happen?
4: One word that captures that all is just believe. Just believing in each other. Believing in the process. Chipping away one possession at a time. It wasn't going to be one play to get us back. It wasn't going to be one momentum play. But it was just hitting singles. Getting on base. Just keep chipping away.
28: I hate to even ask you this question because I know your father very well. I know you very well. I've seen your workout tapes as a youngster. So I know you have no quit in you. However, when you were down 29 points, did any doubt creep in your mind?
4: I thought about it, but then I realized just where we're at. And you're allowed to think about the worst possible scenario, but you got to go out there and do something about it. And just having my teammates back, just fighting every possession, just figuring out what we had to do, but not really, just not believing it.
28: Down the stretch in these games, you've been able to show who you are, Jalen Brunson, but it's been a tough series. Do you feel like you figured them out tonight personally, that you were able to be yourself tonight and be great all night?
4: I feel like I was a little bit more efficient, probably the more efficient I've been this series tonight, but I'm not really trying individually to figure out. I'm just trying to figure out how to ways to win games and figure out how to make sure my team has the right mindset going forward. As a leader, you know, I'm going to be all right. I'm going to figure it out. But I got to make sure everyone's just on the same page. We're all fighting. We're all believing. But that's just what's important.
28: I thought Carl Anthony Towns was going to get the offensive rebound. I said, Dre, Castle is guarding Kyle. And it turned out to be OG because Victor went and doubled Jalen.
4: Yeah, I saw him backing up a little bit. I just knew I got to kind of get the ball on the rim. And it felt good coming out of my hands. But him being on the perimeter allowed OG just to have a free run. Yep. And then he got there.
28: Up 3-1. I've been in this position before on the wrong side of it. Up 3-1 and lose the lead. What has to happen to close this out in San Antonio in game 5 and not even come back to New York except for a parade?
4: 0-0 mentality. Our starts have to be a lot better. Our focus in the beginning of the game, our attention to detail has to be a lot better. But most importantly, just keep believing.
28: Hey, let me ask you that question. I'm so glad you said it. What the hell is going on with y'all the first quarter?
4: I don't know, Chuck. I wish I... Hey, if you could find out for me, let me know.
28: I'll see you in San Antonio. Okay.
1: Chuck's always got the best questions. The Knicks grabbed their first home win in the NBA Finals since 1999. One win away from their first NBA title since 1973. It'd be the longest gap between titles in NBA history. Knicks head coach Mike Brown keeping it real with the media after the game.
7: It was a good win by our guys, obviously.
1: Yeah, obviously, coach. However, on the other side, the collapse. Victor Wembanyama led the Spurs with 24 points, 13 rebounds. But how? Just how does this happen? Spurs head coach Mitch Johnson.
8: Obviously, a few things to score 30 points and a half. We got away from what got us the 76 points in the first half, just in terms of putting pressure on the rim, rolling after screens, running, continuing to find the paint, whether it's for ourselves or for a teammate. We got on our heels and, missed some shots, and then, you don't get as many free throws and high percentage looks when you play on your heels like that.
1: I mean, yeah, on your heels is right. Wembanyama, in his own words, with where it all went wrong, especially late.
9: Can you just explain how that thing fell apart in the fourth quarter?
25: I think it began before that.
11: Third girl on the left.
25: Can't really explain it right now. I don't know. I think it's just, execution, greediness of some sort. We clearly weren't the most hungry in the second half.
1: Yeah, I think we'd all agree. Time for the Spurs to regroup as the series shifts back to San Antonio in what is now a must-win for the Spurs. They trail 3-1 in the NBA Finals for the first time in 7 appearances. Game 5, Saturday night at Frostbank Center, tip-off set for 8 p.m. Eastern on ABC. The NBA playoffs are on ESPN Radio. 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SportsCenter All Night rolls on. We head to the Diamond for several midweek series before getaway day. Dodgers Pirates Shohei Ohtani on the mound for L.A. Ohtani allowed a career-high 4 home runs in his only career pitching start versus the Pirates. That was back in 2023 when he was a member of the Angels. The Dodgers in this one held a comfortable lead into the 7th before it started to unravel. We pick it up in the 8th, Dodgers leading 6-4.
12: The pitch.
13: Fly ball right field! Do you feel lucky? Home run! Game-tying homer! Tyler Callahan! The Pirates lead it 7-6.
1: 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That was Callahan's second of the game, actually, and second of his career. Then, 2 batters later.
14: And the 0-1. Drive to right center field by Horowitz. To the track. Nearing the wall. Clear the deck. Cannonball coming. It's a Horowitz howitzer. It's a 2-run homer. And the lead it 9-6. 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
1: Dodgers would move 2 more across in the 9th, but come up short as they blow a 5-run lead. Pirates win it 9-8. Tyler Callahan had just 3 hits entering Wednesday. He became the first player to hit his first career home run off Shohei Ohtani since Ohtani entered the league back in 2018. Ohtani's first time allowing 3-plus earned runs in a start since August 20th of last season. Reds-Padres, this one had to go 11 innings Tuesday night. Padres entered Wednesday with the worst record in baseball over the last 15 games. We entered the bottom of the 9th, 2 outs, and the score tied 4-4.
15: Here's the pitch. Fernando swings, hits it on a line, deep to left field. Blade's going back. This one, gonna go! A line drive, game-winning home run! Just over the fence in left. And Fernando's second of the year, a game winner against the Reds with 2 outs in the bottom of the 9th.
1: 93-7 The Fan, game winner indeed. Padres get the dub 5-4. That's Tatis Jr.'s second walk-off home run of his career, the first being last season against the Angels. For the Reds, the bullpen allowed 3 earned runs in just 2 2/3 innings pitched. All 4 runs Wednesday came via 3 home runs. Nationals Giants, Washington trying to collect some wins to stay relevant in the NL East. Giants struggling at home this season. This one scoreless until the 3rd.
16: The pitch. And a swing and a drive left center field deep, sending Cox way back to the warning track. Up to the wall, he leaps, and he can't get it. It's gone. Goodbye. It's a 2-run homer for James Wood, just clearing the wall to the left of the 399 marker right into the bleachers. Bang, zoom goes James Wood. It's home run number 18, RBIs 42 and 43.
1: Nationals Radio Network in Washington would jump out to a 9-1 lead in the 7th. But the Giants had other plans and saved their best for last. After plating 5 in the 8th, San Francisco trailed 10-7 in the bottom of the 9th inning.
16: The pitch.
5: Swing. There's a high drive down the right field line, deep into the corner. It's a grand slam! I can't believe it! The 21-year-old Eldridge has electrified Oracle Park. It's a game-ending grand slam!
1: KNBR and the Giants steal the victory at the end, 11-10. Giants' Bryce Eldridge, age 21, the youngest player in MLB history to walk off a grand slam. The previous youngest was Roberto Clemente back in 1956. Eldridge has now homered in back-to-back games. He has just 2 home runs to his name. San Francisco Giants' first team to win after trailing by 8-plus runs after 7 innings since 2009. And according to ESPN Analytics, Washington had a 99.9% chance to win after the top of the eighth inning. Yankees Guardians, Yankees going for the sweep here. Cleveland hoping to snap its three-game losing streak. Guardians struck first, but New York brought its bats today in the seventh.
10: 2-2. Caballero slaps the single into right field. Bellinger will score. Grisham held up at third. It's an RBI single for Jose Caballero, and the Yankee lead is now 7-3.
1: That from the Yes Network. Cleveland found a way to get one more in the ninth, but no rally. Yankees win it 8-4. Yankees, it's their fourth road series sweep this season. That's the most in Major League Baseball, and it matches their total from all of last season. Trent Grisham now on a six-game hitting streak, his longest since eight straight in 2023. And the Guardians, it's their fourth straight loss, tied for their longest streak this season. $500 million in Kansas City, the first of its kind. More on that when SportsCenter All Night continues. 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
11: Heroes rise when they run to pressure. 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
1: 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Chris Burnett with you here on SportsCenter All Night. The New York Knicks trailing 76-49 at the break complete the greatest halftime comeback in NBA postseason history. Didn't take their first lead until 1:22 remaining. 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
2: Pass to Towns, back in the hands of Brunson. Brunson against Castle, four to shoot. He's still on the arc. Now tip of the circle, free throw line. Puts it up on the float. Gets the roll, and the Knicks have the lead. First time they have climbed the mountain down 29.
3: 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Jalen Brunson.
2: 1:18 to go. This place is shaking.
1: 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SportsCenter All Night continues. $500 million? Say it ain't so. The Kansas City Chiefs are adding 2 years to Pat Mahomes' contract in a reworked deal that will tie him to Kansas City through 2033. The total value? An eye-popping $504 million, making it the first NFL deal ever valued at over $500 million. Mahomes can make up to $522 million through incentives and escalators, and starting in 2027, the deal will average $64 million per year. You guessed it, that's also a record. Our own Lewis Riddick weighed in earlier on Mahomes getting paid.
4: It's just, you know, the ultimate reward for a guy who, from day one that he was drafted down there, they knew that they had something special. They just did. And we're not just talking about his physical skills. We're just talking about

0: person overall as well. They love absolutely everything about him. They can't be more effusive in their praise for Patrick, no matter what aspect of playing the game at a professional level that they're talking about. $500 million. I mean, come on, it's hard to even say that. $500 million. But they're probably still getting him at a discount relative to what he has brought to this organization in terms of notoriety, in terms of revenue, and the impact that he's had on this football team.
1: Without a doubt, Mahomes still working back from injury, though. Tore his ACL and LCL back in December. The Chiefs remain optimistic he'll be ready for week one when they host the Denver Broncos on Monday Night Football. SportsCenter All Night, ESPN Radio, busy day at the parks. Several midweek series in action. Phillies Blue Jays, Max Scherzer on the hill, hoping for some history. And it didn't take long for him to join an elite group. Top of the first.
2: The 1-2. Called strike three. And there it is. 3,500 in the career of Max Scherzer. The 11th pitcher in Major League history to do it. And Mad Max wasted no time punching out the first batter of the game.
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3: 1-0, swung on, hit deep, left field. Going back on a Piñango, looking up, and it is gone. And Alec Boehm with a three-run home run breaks the game open here in the third inning. His eighth home run of the season. And the Phillies now lead it 4-0 over Scherzer.
1: 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So Philly leading 4-0. We move to the fourth.
4: The pitch. Oh, there you go. This ball's hit right center. It's hit well. And it is an absolute bomb. And that ball is out of here. On cue. The first shot of June for Kyle Schwarber. That's his 24th of the season. And that'll score Justin Crawford as well as Kyle. And the Phillies jump up 6-0.
1: So you heard it there. 24 home runs this season. That's the most in Major League Baseball. Toronto fought back but was not able to get enough. The Phillies get the win 7-4. Bryce Harper hit a home run in the first inning, was with bases empty. 11 of his 15 home runs this season have been solo shots. The Phillies, 6 runs via home runs today. Their most in a game since September of last year. Braves White Sox from the south side of Chicago. White Sox fresh off the epic walk-off last night from Braden Montgomery. Right back at it tonight. We pick this one up in the fourth. No score.
5: There was a list. There's a swing and a base hit. Ground ball into center field. Montgomery around third's going to score. Well, you described that perfectly. Just get a hit. Don't bunt them over. Sox lead 1-0.
1: ESPN 1000. White Sox played 2 in the inning, and that was all that was needed there as they get the win 2-1 and get back-to-back dubs against the Braves. The White Sox improved to 36-31 this season and moved to first place outright in the AL Central. It's the first time the Sox have led the AL Central outright since 2022. Chicago's Davis Martin pitched 6 scoreless innings, and that's already his third game with at least 6 scoreless innings this season. He did it just twice all of last year. Cardinals-Mets. Cardinals have won 5 straight games, longest active win streak in baseball. This one was all cards from the opening frame in the fourth.
6: The lefty delivers, and that pitch is hit hard. Deep left center field, but it's going to stay in the ballpark, or is it? No, it's over the wall. A big fly for Jordan Walker. A 3-run homer. That carried over the 370 sign. And Walker has hit yet another home run, his 17th of the year.
1: Cardinals Radio Network, that was Walker's career high 17th home run, in fact. 5th straight game with an extra base hit, the longest streak of his career. The Mets scored 2 in the fourth, but that was all. St. Louis wins this one 9-2. For the Cardinals, it's their 6th straight win, still the longest active win streak in MLB, and ties the team's longest win streak this season. Red Sox Rays in the AL East. Tampa hoping to keep serve with New York atop the division. Bit of a slow start. The Rays struck first. Boston won in the 8th, but Tampa got the win in this one 7-5. It's back to New York for more from an epic Game 4. SportsCenter All Night continues. It's ESPN Radio.
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1: The Kansas City Chiefs are adding 2 years to Patrick Mahomes' contract and a reworked deal that ties him to Kansas City through 2023. It's at a value of $504 million, one that makes it the first NFL deal ever at over half a billion dollars. Shohei Ohtani and the Los Angeles Dodgers led by 5 runs in the 7th inning against the Pittsburgh Pirates. But Ohtani chose not to challenge at least 2 questionable pitches, setting the stage for the Pittsburgh comeback as the Pirates go on to win it 9-8. And the New York Knicks did this seemingly impossible and overcame a 27-point halftime deficit, trailed by as many as 29 points, to defeat the San Antonio Spurs in Game 4 of the NBA Finals at Madison Square Garden on Wednesday night, 107-106, to take a 3-1 series lead as it now heads back to Texas.
2: Harper about to receive the ball. He's got it. Sideline left. Inbound over the top. Castle has it. Lost it. Take it away. The Knicks have done it. The biggest comeback in NBA Finals history. Game 4 of the Finals goes to New York. Incredible. And the Knicks are as close to an NBA championship as they've been since 1994. Up 3-1.
1: 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I'm Chris Burnett. Back to the Big Apple, the Knicks overcame one of the worst first-half performances in recent memory. Fought through foul trouble early with Karl Anthony Towns, they somehow weathered the onslaught of points from San Antonio in the first half, who had 76 at the break. The most a team has ever scored on the road in the first half of an NBA Finals game. Jalen Brunson had a game-high 36 points, OG Anunoby 33 points of his own, Cat double-digit rebounds with 10. For the Spurs, Victor Wembanyama led the team with 24 points and added 13 rebounds, and De'Aaron Fox and Devin Vassell added 13 apiece. You heard the game here on ESPN Radio. Mark Kestacher, PJ Carlesimo, and Doris Burke had the call for us at MSG. Let's head there now and check in courtside. Take it away, Mark.
2: Chris, thank you very much. It's been a party at Madison Square Garden, and we're like many minutes since the buzzer sounded. The Knicks with a 3-1 series lead after the greatest finals comeback in NBA Finals history. The Knicks on that late tip-in win it 107-106. Doris Burke, PJ Carlesimo, I'll let you guys get a crack at it. What the heck just happened in this comeback?
3: Well, not to be forgotten, a historic first half by the San Antonio Spurs. They put 41 points on the board in the first quarter, 76 for the half. They led 76-49 at the half, shooting 60% from the field and 54% from the three-point line. And we said, what could possibly get the Knicks back in the game? Missing and shooting quick threes or turning the ball over, and that's exactly what San Antonio did in the second half.
4: I mean, you said that's 19,800 that fit here in Madison Square Garden, and I don't know how many thousands are still here, but I want to say it's probably 10,000 plus. I think we're all in abject disbelief at the history we just witnessed, and a game like this makes you think that perhaps a title for the first time in 53 years is destiny for this New York Knicks team. And I want to just say something PJ said in the middle of our broadcast. Like, you can make the case that the best player for the Knicks consistently in this series, and it's been different moments for Karl Anthony Towns, but OG has been consistently great. And the performance in this particular game by OG and Jalen Brunson buoyed them offensively. And all night, Mike Brown was pulling the strings and trying and searching for the right rotation. And they found something, Kesty. That combination of Alvarado and Jalen Brunson. I don't know what they were. I know down the stretch of the game they were plus 16 together. Extra ball handler. It felt like they started to get San Antonio in the blender defensively. multiple drive, kick out, multiple drive, kick out, balls humming. Jalen Brunson can catch and go and do things. And if it's the worst sign for the San Antonio Spurs, 36 points on efficient shooting for Jalen Brunson. Look out.
3: 28-12 bench points in favor of San Antonio. And Jose Alvarado, who was everywhere, particularly in the fourth quarter, had eight of those bench points right there himself. Karl Anthony Towns finally scored in the fourth quarter. He had four, but they made the threes. They shot 6 for 10, Kesty. They were still coming back. As well as they played as many shots as San Antonio missed, they were still coming back, coming back, coming back. Josh Hart missed a breakaway layup to give them the lead, and you wondered if that was going to cost them. And Wemby missed two free throws that were really big for San Antonio.
5: It's never say die, Knicks team. We've seen the last two postseasons. I know it's a different coach from last year to this year, but those two 20-point comebacks against Boston got them to the Eastern Conference Finals. You were witness, Doris, to down 22 with 8 minutes to go, and they just upped it tonight with the greatest comeback in finals history, down 29 in the third.
4: It's now five, overcoming five deficits of 20 or more. It is also the ninth time they've trailed by double digits and won a basketball game over the last two seasons. As Jalen Brunson said to George, it's about belief. Give them a ton of credit for the grit and the toughness and the stops strung together in the second half. It was as extraordinary a game as I've ever been involved in, and that includes the Ray Allen three from the deep corner against San Antonio.
5: Well, we're going to go right behind you as we all try to get to the hotel. I can't imagine what's going out down in Midtown Manhattan. I know we will get to San Antonio for Game 5 of the NBA Finals on Saturday night. It'll be the Knicks' first chance to get their third NBA championship and first since 1973. But don't count out the Spurs just yet, because they'll be on the home floor trying to force it back to New York for a Game 6. Wow. Historical night in an arena full of history. At Madison Square Garden, the Knicks rally to beat the Spurs 107-106 to go up 3-1. For P.J. Carlosimo, Doris Burke, I'm Mark Kestisher, right here on your home for the 2026 NBA Finals, ESPN Radio and the ESPN app. Let's go back to Chris Burnett in the studio.
1: Thanks, Mark. Incredible job tonight, guys. Good luck getting out of there and back to the hotel. And of course, we need to hear from the man himself in his own words on the game-winning shot, OG Anunoby.
6: I inbounded the ball to Jalen. He got a pretty good look, and I just went and crashed, tried to get a tip dunk or something. The ball went over my head, so I couldn't really dunk it, so I just tried to tip it in softly, and it went in.
1: And what about the Spurs? More from Michael Wilbon.
7: It's the dumbest stretch of basketball at a championship level I've ever seen. The dumbest. One three-point shot after another three-point shot. Possession after possession after possession. They were 3 for 17 on threes in the second half after going 14 for 26. I understand the heat check early in the third, but then you get in a game, you're in a war, and you continue to do something you're failing at. You know what? They could have done the basketball equivalent of taking a knee and run the clock out and won this game.
6: Yeah.
7: Instead, with more than 10 seconds, double-digit time on the shot clock,
6: they were taking
7: they're
6: shots.
7: Hoisting yeah. threes. Wembanyama is hoisting threes. It was. I mean, it's the biggest choke I have seen in any sport at the championship level.
1: Just hear this. It was 71-42, and now it's 3-1 Knicks. Teams up 3-1 are 288-15 in NBA postseason history, including 37-1 in the NBA Finals. Game 5 on Saturday night in San Antonio. Tip-off set for 8:30 p.m. Eastern on ABC. 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SportsCenter All Night rolls on. Commissioner's Cup in the W. Tournament runs June 1st to 17th. Couple of games tonight. Sun Tempo. This one a back-and-forth affair. We move all the way to overtime.
8: They look to take the lead. It's about game management now. Sykes with the ball. Pressured by Rivers. In comes Sykes.
1: That from TSN. The Tempo get the win 106-102. It's their third game with at least 100 points this season. That ties Minnesota and Las Vegas for most in the WNBA. For Toronto, they're 4-1 in the last five games. Brittany Sykes, 38 points, ties a career high. And for the Sun, it's the third game allowing 100 points or more this season. Fourth straight loss overall. Other matchup tonight, Sparks defeated the Storm 88-83. SportsCenter All Night, ESPN Radio. It's been 3 days since a Texas judge dropped the verdict that Texas Tech quarterback Brendan Sorsby was granted a temporary injunction in his case against the NCAA, making Sorsby eligible to play this season after sitting the first two games. That hasn't stopped the shockwaves from reverberating across the sports world, though. Reactions are largely against the verdict. ESPN college football analyst Jordan Rogers tends to think it could be good for the sport in the long run. He had this earlier on Get Up.
9: It's a dark day. It was embarrassing for the sport, but it will be the best thing that has ever happened for college football, because this is going to be the line of demarcation for what was college football for the last 5 or 6 years. But it's kind of like the Wild West, right? With NIL, with tampering, with the transfer portal, with eligibility, guys suing to get extra years. This era is going to be marked by an asterisk, and this is going to be the point we move forward. It's not going to happen right away, but structure and change will happen because it happened, and this is important, because it happened with probably the most talented player in the transfer portal at a school that can compete for a college football playoff spot and a national championship next year. If this had happened at Kent State or UMass, all with due respect, no one would really care. It'd be a storyline for a day, and then we'd look past it. Texas Tech will compete for a championship with Brendan Sorsby if he plays, and that is not going to be okay with the SEC, with the Big Ten, anybody that's going to be competing for a championship, and that means change will happen.
1: I guess it's hard to disagree, although it's also hard to see that far down the road right now. Many think it's a bad look for the sport that more isn't being done internally to deem him ineligible. ESPN CFB reporter Harry Lyles joined ESPN Radio's Freddie and Harry.
10: To me, he should not be playing. While I feel that, the thing that I will agree with Texas Tech on is that they are supposedly looking out for the well-being, the mental health of this young man.
11: Yeah, well, Kobe Hurkacz, the athlete, do I put out a statement today?
10: And I'm totally good with that. The thing in his statement I did not like, though, is to me, it is disingenuous to say that the best way to take care of that young man is by letting him play football.
11: Absolutely.
10: I think it is fine if you want him to still be a part of your campus, your community, all these different kinds of things. But like, that's like telling a kid who's got a problem playing video games instead of doing their homework, all right, well, you can stay in the room and do your homework in a room with the PlayStation on. Come on. You know what I mean?
1: And so we'll monitor this one closely. In the meantime, NCAA President Charlie Baker will join Amber and Ian Thursday evening on ESPN Radio at 7:30 p.m. Eastern Time. SportsCenter All Night continues here. Back to baseball. Brewers Athletics, 12 home runs through two games this series, most in a three-game series in franchise history for Milwaukee. Let's keep it going, though, in the sixth.
12: 3-0 Brewers, and Alika, it's a drive down the left field line, and this has got a chance to go. Bowers is back, and he's looking up, and it is gone! Alika Williams homers to left, that gets the A's on the board. It's 3-1 in favor of the Brewers.
1: Talk 650 KSTE, that would be enough as the Athletics edge the Brewers here 4-3. Cubs Rockies, Colorado trailed in this one until the eighth.
13: The right-hander Webb's pitch is driven to right. High and deep and out of here. Touch them all time. T.J. Rumfield. There goes Sullivan. Ground ball through the hole on the right side. That's a game winner. Troy Johnston scores. Sterling Thompson walks it off for the Rockies. On a night in which a rookie first baseman hits a two-run homer, another rookie gets a walk-off base hit to give the Rockies the win.
1: 850 KOA. Rockies win it 3-2. Sterling Thompson, it's his first career pinch hit and first career walk-off hit. The Rockies, it's their second straight win following a four-game losing streak. Second walk-off win this season, actually. And Chicago, it's the third straight loss, an MLB worst 5-18 since May 16th. Rangers Royals, this one needed extras in the 10th.
14: This pitch is lined into right, a base knock for Diaz. Taglione racing over, can't get it, it's by him, and all the way to the wall. Duran scores easily. Diaz content at second with an RBI double to give Texas a 5-4 lead.
1: 105.3 The Fan for Diaz. That go-ahead double in the 10th. He just signed with the Rangers on Saturday after starting the season with the Royals. The Rangers are 2-0 in extra inning games. They're the only unbeaten team in the league. Twins, Tigers. Tigers on a run recently, trying to keep the momentum going after a disastrous May. In the 5th.
15: Byron lifts one high and deep to left and into the bullpen for a home run. We should take ID breaks more often. Three-run homer for Byron Buxton on the first pitch he sees from Framber Valdez, and the Twins take a 4-1 lead.
1: Treasure Island Baseball Network. That gives Buxton his third 20-home run season, and Minnesota gets the win here, 6-4. The Twins snap a six-game road losing streak. That was the team's longest in the last four seasons. More from the Diamond and the W when we continue. SportsCenter All Night, it's ESPN Radio.
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4: The 1-2. Called strike three, and there it is. 3,500 in the career of Max Scherzer, the 11th pitcher in Major League history to do it. And Mad Max wasted no time punching out the first batter of the game.
1: Number four.
2: Fernando Tatis Jr. walks it off for the Padres. 97.3, The Fan.
5: Here's the pitch. Fernando swings, hits it on a line deep to left field. Blade's going back. This one, gonna go! A line drive, game-winning home run! Just over the fence in left. And Fernando's second of the year. A game winner against the Reds with two outs in the bottom of the ninth.
1: Number three.
2: The Giants walk it off in grand fashion against the Nationals. KNBR.
6: The pitch. Swing. There's a high drive down the right field line, deep into the corner. It's a grand slam! I can't believe it! The 21-year-old Eldridge has electrified Oracle Park. It's a game-ending grand slam.
1: Number two.
2: OG Anunoby's heroic tip shot sends the Madison Square Garden crowd into a frenzy. ESPN Radio.
7: Knicks were down as many as 29. Anunoby gets it into Brunson. Brunson pulls a quick three off the front rim. No. Tip it good for the lead with 1.2 seconds to go. OG Anunoby flying out of nowhere. And this place is rocking at the Garden.
1: Number one.
2: A historic comeback puts the Knicks one game away from winning the NBA Finals. ESPN Radio.
7: Harper about to receive the ball. He's got it. Sideline left. Inbound over the top. Castle has it. Lost it. Take it away. The Knicks have done it. The biggest comeback in NBA Finals history. Game four of the Finals goes to New York. Incredible. And the Knicks are as close to an NBA championship as they've been since 1994, up 3-1.
2: So the Knicks do the impossible. What a night in New York. What a night for basketball. What a night for sports. The city that never sleeps won't be sleeping the night. Now one game away from their first NBA title since 1973. SportsCenter All Night, ESPN Radio, mandatory mini camps in full swing across the NFL. Storylines aplenty. And one of the big ones continues to be A.J. Brown in New England. This is the time to build the connections needed for a fast start in 2026. Brown's hoping to do just that with new QB Drake May. Head coach Mike Vrabel on these two.
8: And so there's some professional initiative. I think we have that in every facet of our program. When the players go out there, whether it's, you know, Kevin Byard or, you know, Draymond Jones, they say, you know, can we do it this way? Yeah, sure, as long as we're on the same page. And, you know, so I think that'll happen with Drake and AJ as well, that there'll be some things that, you know, maybe he's done before that he likes, and, you know, there'll be things that we'll add new to him.
2: New England near the top of the league in passing yards per game last season. Pat's hoping Brown's the missing piece for a Super Bowl run. They travel to defending champion Seattle to open the NFL season on Wednesday, September 9th. Further south, Brown's old stomping grounds, Philadelphia Eagles' Jalen Hurts is as busy as any QB in the league right now. He's charged with learning a new system this offseason under new OC Sean Mannion. It's meant to play more to his strengths. Head coach Nick Sirianni on how that's going so far.
9: I know Jalen sees Sean's relentless approach and his work ethic and, you know, his knowledge on the offensive football. And I think, you know, Sean sees Jalen's relentless approach to how he goes about every single day, being the same guy every single day. And you know, the doing what he's supposed to do on the field and in the weight room and the way Jalen goes about his work. And so it's just daily, consistent, you know, building of trust. And that's what's going on right now.
2: And trust will be critical between these two. especially this year if the Eagles are going to be successful. Philly opens its season by hosting division rival Washington in week one. SportsCenter All Night, ESPN Radio, Astros, Angels in baseball. Angels with the win will have their first series win versus the Astros since 2024. This one needed extras in the 10th.
36: A hit wins the game right here. Fly ball deep enough to the outfield to pitch, and there's a line shot into left field, and that's going to win the ball game. Siri comes through on an 0-2 pitch. He lines that one into left field, and coming in and scoring is Madrigal. Angels win this game tonight in 10 innings by the final of 3-2, and you can put a halo over this one.
2: So the Angels indeed get that first series win against the Astros. Also, Mariners, Orioles. Orioles get the win here 7-2. Baltimore snaps a four-game losing streak. Pete Alonso, a solo home run in the sixth inning to break the 0-0 tie. Eight of his 14 home runs this season have put the team into the lead. Stanley Cup Final Game 5 coming your way later tonight. In Raleigh, series tied 2-2 after Carolina used two goals from its captain, Jordan Staal, in Game 4. Lenovo Center will be rocking the puck drops at 8. We're heading back to the frenzy inside Madison Square Garden. Mid Sports Center All Night continues.
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40: 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The Spurs and Knicks battled in Game 4 of the NBA Finals.
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6: 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The stars were out at Madison Square Garden tonight. Would they align for the home team, or would the road team continue its run this series? 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Payday in Kansas City for Pat Mahomes. Midweek action in baseball, and the Commissioner's Cup rolls on in the W. No wasting time, though. Let's set the stage for Game 4 at the Garden.
1: The San Antonio Spurs come to Madison Square Garden and knock off the Knicks. San Antonio down 2-1 in the NBA Finals.
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6: MSG was the place to be on Wednesday night, heard right here on ESPN Radio. San Antonio hoping to spoil the Garden party again. New York trying to protect home turf and pad its lead in the series. It was San Antonio, though, again, getting off to a fast start and racking up the threes.
1: 54-32 Spurs. Champagne hits the 11th San Antonio triple. 57-32 Spurs routing the Knicks at the Garden.
10: That was a mild contest, but I wouldn't say that was a heavy contest by Brunson.
1: Dribbling through the lane, pass to Harper, corner three. Another 14 triples for the San Antonio Spurs.
10: And Kessie, it's another open three-point attempt. Simple drive and a pitch.
1: 76-49 San Antonio. 49 seconds to go in the half.
6: And the Spurs stormed out to a double-digit lead in the first quarter. This series has featured double-digit leads at the end of one in all four games. This time, the Spurs by 19 points, 14 threes in the first half. They would go on to take a 76-49 lead into the locker room, a 27-point deficit. 76 points, the most a team has ever scored on the road in the first half of an NBA Finals game. Then, in the second half, the party officially got underway. OG Anunoby, just under 7 minutes to go in the third.
1: Now Brunson, bounce pass to Bridges, whips it up top to Cat. 6:53 to go. Into the corner, Anunoby. His three is good. And all of a sudden, the New York Knicks have cut it to 19.
10: And listen, this is very manageable all of a sudden, it feels like, for the New York Knicks.
11: It's 10 points off the lead. They once led by 29.
1: And Steph Castle is back on the floor. This 10-0 run with Castle on the bench. Inbound, Hart drills a three from up top. The run continues for the Knicks. Down 16. 13 straight points. 5:20 to go, third quarter.
6: And so the Knicks began chipping away, little by little, and the Spurs essentially began to implode. The shots that were falling in the first half were no more. And New York took advantage. A 90-75 Spurs lead at the start of the fourth quarter. New York didn't give up, stayed the course. Then with 1:22 remaining in the game.
1: Pass to Towns, back in the hands of Brunson. Brunson against Castle, four to shoot. He's still on the arc. Now tip of the circle, free throw line. Puts it up on the float. Gets the roll, and the Knicks have the lead. First time they have climbed the mountain down 29.
10: And who's doing it again? Jalen Brunson.
1: 1:18 to go. This place is shaking.
6: And so the Knicks grabbed the lead. It was back and forth in the remaining seconds until the very end.
1: Knicks were down as many as 29. Ananobi gets it into Brunson. Brunson pulls a quick three off the front rim. No. Tip in, good for the lead with 1.2 seconds to go. OG Ananobi flying out of nowhere. And this place is rocking at the Garden.
6: And New York wins it. 107-106. Madison Square Garden was unhinged. Fans didn't want to leave the building. The Knicks were down 27 points at the break, the largest halftime deficit overcome in NBA postseason history. They trailed by as many as 29 points, the largest comeback in NBA finals history. And we're all left saying the same thing. That just happened. Jalen Brunson, a game-high 36 points. OG Anunoby, 33 points, and the game-winning tip-in, his second career go-ahead field goal in the final 5 seconds of a playoff game. These two became the first Knicks teammates to score 30 points each in an NBA Finals game. Jalen Brunson joined Inside the NBA after the game on what just happened.
0: How on earth did that just happen?
2: One word that captures that all is just believe. Just believing in each other. Believing in the process. Chipping away one possession at a time. It wasn't going to be one play to get us back. It wasn't going to be one momentum play. But it was just hitting singles. Getting on base. Getting on base. Just keep chipping away.
12: I hate to even ask you this question because I know your father very well. I know you very well. I've seen your workout tapes as a youngster. So I know you have no quit in you. However, when you were down 29 points, did any doubt creep in your mind?
2: I thought about it, but then I realized just where we're at. And you're allowed to think about the worst possible scenario, but you got to go out there and do something about it. And just me just having my teammates back, just fighting every possession, just figuring out what we had to do, but not really, just not believing it.
12: Down the stretch in these games, you've been able to show who you are, Jalen Brunson, but it's been a tough series. Do you feel like you figured them out tonight personally, that you were able to be yourself tonight and be great all night?
2: I feel like I was a little bit more efficient, probably the more efficient I've been in this series tonight, but I'm not really trying individually to figure out. I'm just trying to figure out how to ways to win games and figure out how to make sure my team has the right mindset going forward. As a leader, I'm going to be all right. I'm going to figure it out. But I got to make sure everyone's just on the same page. We're all fighting. We're all believing. But that's just what's important.
12: I thought Carl Anthony Towns was going to get the offensive rebound. I said, Dre, Castle is guarding Carl. And it turned out to be OG because Victor went and doubled Jalen.
2: Yeah, I saw him backing up a little bit. I just knew I got to kind of get the ball on the rim. And it felt good coming out of my hands. But him being on the perimeter allowed OG just to have a free run. Yeah. And then he got there.
12: Up 3-1. I've been in this position before on the wrong side of it. Up 3-1 and lose the lead. What has to happen to close this out in San Antonio in game 5 and not even come back to New York except for a parade?
2: 0-0 mentality. Our starts have to be a lot better. Our focus in the beginning of the game, our attention to detail has to be a lot better. But most importantly, just keep believing.
12: Hey, let me ask you that question. I'm so glad you said it. What the hell is going on with y'all the first quarter?
2: I don't know, Chuck. I wish I... Hey, if you could find out for me, let me know.
12: I'll see you in San Antonio. Okay.
6: Chuck's always got the best questions. The Knicks grabbed their first home win in the NBA Finals since 1999, one win away from their first NBA title since 1973. It'd be the longest gap between titles in NBA history. Knicks head coach Mike Brown keeping it real with the media after the game.
13: It's a good win by our guys, obviously.
6: Yeah, obviously, coach. However, on the other side, the collapse. Victor Wembanyama led the Spurs with 24 points, 13 rebounds. But how? Just how does this happen? Spurs head coach Mitch Johnson.
14: Obviously, a few things. We scored 30 points and a half. We got away from what got us the 76 points in the first half, just in terms of putting pressure on the rim, rolling after screens, running, continuing to find the paint, whether it's for ourselves or for a teammate. We got on our heels and, missed some shots, and then, you don't get as many free throws and high percentage looks when you play on your heels like that.
6: I mean, yeah, on your heels is right. Wembanyama, in his own words, with where it all went wrong, especially late.
15: Can you just explain how that thing fell apart in the fourth quarter?
8: I think it began before that.
16: Further on the left.
8: Can't really explain it right now. I don't know. I think it's just, execution, greediness of some sort. We clearly weren't the most hungry in the second half.
6: Yeah, I think we'd all agree. Time for the Spurs to regroup as the series shifts back to San Antonio in what is now a must-win for the Spurs. They trail 3-1 in the NBA Finals for the first time in 7 appearances. Game 5, Saturday night at Frostbank Center, tip-off set for 8 p.m. Eastern on ABC. The NBA playoffs are on ESPN Radio. 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SportsCenter All Night rolls on. We head to the Diamond for several midweek series before getaway day. Dodgers Pirates Shohei Ohtani on the mound for L.A. Ohtani allowed a career-high 4 home runs in his only career pitching start versus the Pirates. That was back in 2023 when he was a member of the Angels. The Dodgers in this one held a comfortable lead into the 7th before it started to unravel. We pick it up in the 8th, Dodgers leading 6-4.
17: The pitch.
18: Fly ball right field! Do you feel lucky? Home run! Game-tying homer! Tyler Callahan! The Pirates lead it 7-6.
6: 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That was Callahan's second of the game, actually, and second of his career. Then, 2 batters later.
17: And the 0-1. Drive to right center field by Horowitz. To the track. Nearing the wall. Clear the deck. Cannonball coming. It's a Horowitz howitzer. It's a 2-run homer. And the Madeline Buckles lead it 9-6. Listen to this crowd at PNC Park.
6: Dodgers would move 2 more across in the 9th, but come up short as they blow a 5-run lead. Pirates win it 9-8. Tyler Callahan had just 3 hits entering Wednesday. He became the first player to hit his first career home run off Shohei Ohtani since Ohtani entered the league back in 2018. Ohtani's first time allowing 3-plus earned runs in a start since August 20th of last season. Reds-Padres, this one had to go 11 innings Tuesday night. Padres entered Wednesday with the worst record in baseball over the last 15 games. We entered the bottom of the 9th, 2 outs, and the score tied 4-4.
19: Here's the pitch. Fernando swings, hits it on a line, deep to left field. Blade's going back. This one, gonna go! A line drive, game-winning home run! Just over the fence in left. And Fernando's second of the year, a game winner against the Reds with 2 outs in the bottom of the 9th.
6: 93-7 The Fan, game winner indeed. Padres get the dub 5-4. That's Tatis Jr.'s second walk-off home run of his career, the first being last season against the Angels. For the Reds, the bullpen allowed 3 earned runs in just 2 2/3 innings pitched. All 4 runs Wednesday came via 3 home runs. Nationals, Giants, Washington trying to collect some wins to stay relevant in the NL East. Giants struggling at home this season. This one scoreless until the 3rd.
20: The pitch, and a swing and a drive left center field deep, sending Cox way back to the warning track, up to the wall, he leaps, and he can't get it, it's gone, goodbye. It's a 2-run homer for James Wood, just clearing the wall to the left of the 399 marker, and into the bleachers, bang, zoom goes James Wood. It's home run number 18, RBIs 42 and 43.
6: Nationals Radio Network in Washington would jump out to a 9-1 lead in the 7th, but the Giants had other plans and saved their best for last. After plating 5 in the 8th, San Francisco trailed 10-7 in the bottom of the 9th inning.
20: The pitch.
3: Swing. There's a high drive down the right field line, deep into the corner. It's a grand slam! I can't believe it! The 21-year-old Eldridge has electrified Oracle Park. It's a game-ending grand slam!
6: KNBR and the Giants steal the victory at the end, 11-10. Giants' Bryce Eldridge, age 21, the youngest player in MLB history to walk off a grand slam. The previous youngest was Roberto Clemente back in 1956. Eldridge has now homered in back-to-back games. He has just 2 home runs to his name. San Francisco Giants' first team to win after trailing by 8-plus runs after 7 innings since 2009. And according to ESPN analytics, Washington had a 99.9% chance to win after the top of the eighth inning. Yankees Guardians, Yankees going for the sweep here. Cleveland hoping to snap its three-game losing streak. Guardians struck first, but New York brought its bats today in the seventh.
4: 2-2.
16: Caballero slaps a single into right field. Bellinger will score. Grisham held up at third. It's an RBI single for Jose Caballero, and the Yankee lead is now 7-3.
6: That from the Yes Network. Cleveland found a way to get one more in the ninth, but no rally. Yankees win it 8-4. Yankees, it's their fourth road series sweep this season. That's the most in Major League Baseball, and it matches their total from all of last season. Trent Grisham now on a six-game hitting streak, his longest since eight straight in 2023. And the Guardians, it's their fourth straight loss, tied for their longest streak this season. $500 million in Kansas City, the first of its kind. More on that when SportsCenter All Night continues. 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
1: 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The New York Knicks trailing 76-49 at the break complete the greatest halftime comeback in NBA postseason history. Didn't take their first lead until 1:22 remaining. 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
2: Pass to Towns, back in the hands of Brunson. Brunson against Castle, four to shoot. He's still on the arc. Now tip of the circle, free throw line. Puts it up on the float. Gets the roll, and the Knicks have the lead. First time they have climbed the mountain down 29.
3: And who's doing it again? Jalen Brunson.
2: 1:18 to go. This place is shaking.
1: Brunson with a game-high 36 points. 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SportsCenter all night continues. $500 million? Say it ain't so. The Kansas City Chiefs are adding 2 years to Pat Mahomes' contract in a reworked deal that will tie him to Kansas City through 2033. The total value? An eye-popping $504 million, making it the first NFL deal ever valued at over $500 million. Mahomes can make up to $522 million through incentives and escalators, and starting in 2027, the deal will average $64 million per year. You guessed it, that's also a record. Our own Lewis Riddick weighed in earlier on Mahomes getting paid.
4: It's just, you know, the ultimate reward for a guy who, from day one that he was drafted down there, they knew that they had something special. They just did. And we're not just talking about his physical skills. We're just talking about the person overall as well. They love absolutely everything about him. They can't be more effusive in their praise for Patrick, no matter what aspect of playing the game at a professional level that they're talking about. $500 million. I mean, come on. It's hard to even say that. $500 million. But they're probably still getting him at a discount relative to what he has brought to this organization in terms of notoriety, in terms of revenue, and the impact that he's had on this football team.
1: Without a doubt, Mahomes still working back from injury, though. Tore his ACL and LCL back in December. The Chiefs remain optimistic he'll be ready for week one.

0: when they host the Denver Broncos on Monday Night Football. 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Several midweek series in action. Phillies Blue Jays, Max Scherzer on the hill, hoping for some history. And it didn't take long for him to join an elite group. Top of the first.
1: The 1-2. Called strike three. And there it is. 3,500 in the career of Max Scherzer. The 11th pitcher in Major League history to do it. And Mad Max wasted no time punching out the first batter of the game.
0: 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Later in the third, still scoreless.
2: To 1-0. Swung on. Hit deep. Left field. Going back on a Piñango, looking up, and it is gone. And Alec Bohm with a three-run home run breaks the game open here in the third inning. His eighth home run of the season. And the Phillies now lead it 4-0 over Scherzer.
0: That from Sports Radio 94 WIP. So Philly leading 4-0. We move to the fourth.
3: The pitch. Oh, there you go. This ball's hit right center. It's hit well. And it is an absolute bomb, and that ball is out of here. On cue. The first shot of June for Kyle Schwarber. That's his 24th of the season. And that'll score Justin Crawford as well as Kyle. And the Phillies jump up 6-0.
0: So you heard it there. 24 home runs this season. That's the most in Major League Baseball. Toronto fought back but was not able to get enough. The Phillies get the win 7-4. Bryce Harper hit a home run in the first inning. Was with bases empty. 11 of his 15 home runs this season have been solo shots. The Phillies, 6 runs via home runs today. Their most in a game since September of last year. Braves White Sox from the south side of Chicago. White Sox fresh off the epic walk-off last night from Braden Montgomery. Right back at it tonight. We pick this one up in the fourth. No score.
4: There was a list. There's a swing and a base hit. Ground ball into center field. Montgomery around third is going to score. Well, you prescribed that perfectly. Just get a hit. Don't bunt them over. Sox lead 1-0.
0: ESPN 1000. White Sox played 2 in the inning, and that was all that was needed there as they get the win 2-1 and get back-to-back dubs against the Braves. The White Sox improved to 36-31 this season and moved to first place outright in the AL Central. It's the first time the Sox have led the AL Central outright since 2022. Chicago's Davis Martin pitched 6 scoreless innings, and that's already his third game with at least 6 scoreless innings this season. He did it just twice all of last year. Cardinals-Mets. Cardinals have won 5 straight games, longest active win streak in baseball. This one was all cards from the opening frame in the fourth.
5: The lefty delivers, and that pitch is hit hard. Deep left center field, but it's going to stay in the ballpark, or is it? No, it's over the wall. A big fly for Jordan Walker. A 3-run homer. That carried over the 370 sign. And Walker has hit yet another home run, his 17th of the year.
0: Cardinals Radio Network, that was Walker's career high 17th home run, in fact. 5th straight game with an extra base hit, the longest streak of his career. The Mets scored 2 in the fourth, but that was all. St. Louis wins this one 9-2. For the Cardinals, it's their 6th straight win, still the longest active win streak in MLB, and ties the team's longest win streak this season. Red Sox Rays in the AL East. Tampa hoping to keep serve with New York atop the division. Bit of a slow start. The Rays struck first. Boston won in the 8th, but Tampa got the win in this one 7-5. It's back to New York for more from an epic Game 4. SportsCenter All Night continues. It's ESPN Radio.
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1: The Kansas City Chiefs are adding 2 years to Patrick Mahomes' contract and a reworked deal that ties him to Kansas City through 2023. It's at a value of $504 million, one that makes it the first NFL deal ever at over half a billion dollars. Shohei Ohtani and the Los Angeles Dodgers led by 5 runs in the 7th inning against the Pittsburgh Pirates. But Ohtani chose not to challenge at least 2 questionable pitches, setting the stage for the Pittsburgh comeback as the Pirates go on to win it 9-8. And the New York Knicks did the seemingly impossible and overcame a 27-point halftime deficit, trailed by as many as 29 points, to defeat the San Antonio Spurs in Game 4 of the NBA Finals at Madison Square Garden on Wednesday night, 107-106, to take a 3-1 series lead as it now heads back to Texas.
2: Harper about to receive the ball. He's got it. Sideline left. Inbound over the top. Castle has it. Lost it. Take it away. The Knicks have done it. The biggest comeback in NBA Finals history. Game 4 of the Finals goes to New York. Incredible. And the Knicks are as close to an NBA championship as they've been since 1994. Up 3-1.
1: 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I'm Chris Burnett. Back to the Big Apple, the Knicks overcame one of the worst first-half performances in recent memory. Fought through foul trouble early with Karl Anthony Towns, they somehow weathered the onslaught of points from San Antonio in the first half, who had 76 at the break. The most a team has ever scored on the road in the first half of an NBA Finals game. Jalen Brunson had a game-high 36 points, OG Anunoby 33 points of his own, Cat double-digit rebounds with 10. For the Spurs, Victor Wembanyama led the team with 24 points and added 13 rebounds, and De'Aaron Fox and Devin Vassell added 13 apiece. You heard the game here on ESPN Radio. Mark Kestisher, PJ Carlesimo, and Doris Burke had the call for us at MSG. Let's head there now and check in courtside. Take it away, Mark.
2: Chris, thank you very much. It's been a party at Madison Square Garden, and we're like many minutes since the buzzer sounded. The Knicks with a 3-1 series lead after the greatest finals comeback in NBA Finals history. The Knicks on that late tip-in win it 107-106. Doris Burke, PJ Carlesimo, I'll let you guys get a crack at it. What the heck just happened in this comeback?
3: Well, not to be forgotten, a historic first half by the San Antonio Spurs. They put 41 points on the board in the first quarter, 76 for the half. They led 76-49 at the half, shooting 60% from the field and 54% from the three-point line. And we said, what could possibly get the Knicks back in the game? Missing and shooting quick threes or turning the ball over, and that's exactly what San Antonio did in the second half.
4: I mean, you said that's 19,800 that fit here in Madison Square Garden, and I don't know how many thousands are still here, but I want to say it's probably 10,000 plus. I think we're all in abject disbelief at the history we just witnessed, and a game like this makes you think that perhaps a title for the first time in 53 years is destiny for this New York Knicks team. And I want to just say something PJ said in the middle of our broadcast. Like, you can make the case that the best player for the Knicks consistently in this series, and it's been different moments for Karl Anthony Towns, but OG has been consistently great. And the performance in this particular game by OG and Jalen Brunson buoyed them offensively. And all night, Mike Brown was pulling the strings and trying and searching for the right rotation. And they found something, Kesty. That combination of Alvarado and Jalen Brunson. I don't know what they were. I know down the stretch of the game they were plus 16 together. Extra ball handler. It felt like they started to get San Antonio in the blender defensively. multiple drive, kick out, multiple drive, kick out, balls humming. Jalen Brunson can catch and go and do things. And if it's the worst sign for the San Antonio Spurs, 36 points on efficient shooting for Jalen Brunson. Look out.
3: 28-12 bench points in favor of San Antonio. And Jose Alvarado, who was everywhere, particularly in the fourth quarter, had eight of those bench points right there himself. Karl Anthony Towns finally scored in the fourth quarter. He had four, but they made the threes. They shot 6 for 10, Kesty. They were still coming back. As well as they played, as many shots as San Antonio missed, they were still coming back, coming back, coming back. Josh Hart missed a breakaway layup to give them the lead, and you wondered if that was going to cost them. Then Wemby missed two free throws that were really big for San Antonio.
5: It's never say die, Knicks team. We've seen the last two postseasons. I know it's a different coach from last year to this year, but those two 20-point comebacks against Boston got them to the Eastern Conference Finals. You were witness, Doris, to down 22 with 8 minutes to go, and they just upped it tonight with the greatest comeback in finals history, down 29 in the third.
4: It's now five, overcoming five deficits of 20 or more. It is also the ninth time they've trailed by double digits and won a basketball game over the last two seasons. As Jalen Brunson said to George, it's about belief. Give them a ton of credit for the grit and the toughness and the stops strung together in the second half. It was as extraordinary a game as I've ever been involved in, and that includes the Ray Allen three from the deep corner against San Antonio.
5: Well, we're going to go right behind you as we all try to get to the hotel. I can't imagine what's going out down in Midtown Manhattan. I know we will get to San Antonio for Game 5 of the NBA Finals on Saturday night. It'll be the Knicks' first chance to get their third NBA championship and first since 1973, but don't count out the Spurs just yet because they'll be on the home floor trying to force it back to New York for a Game 6. Wow. Historical night in an arena full of history. At Madison Square Garden, the Knicks rally to beat the Spurs 107-106 to go up 3-1. For PJ Carlosimo, Doris Burke, I'm Mark Kestisher, right here on your home for the 2026 NBA Finals, ESPN Radio, and the ESPN app. Let's go back to Chris Burnett in the studio.
1: Thanks, Mark. Incredible job tonight, guys. Good luck getting out of there and back to the hotel. And of course, we need to hear from the man himself in his own words on the game-winning shot, OG Anunoby.
6: I inbounded the ball to Jalen. He got a pretty good look, and I just went and crashed, tried to get a tip dunk or something. The ball went over my head, so I couldn't really dunk it, so I just tried to tip it in softly, and it went in.
1: And what about the Spurs? More from Michael Wilbon.
7: It's the dumbest stretch of basketball at a championship level I've ever seen. The dumbest. One three-point shot after another three-point shot. Possession after possession after possession. They were 3 for 17 on threes in the second half after going 14 for 26. I understand a heat check early in the third, but then you get in a game, you're in a war, and you continue to do something you're failing at. You know what? They could have done the basketball equivalent of taking a knee and run the clock out and won this game.
6: Yeah.
7: Instead, with more than 10 seconds, double-digit time on the shot clock,
6: they were taking
7: they're
6: shots.
7: Hoisting yeah. threes. Wembanyama is hoisting threes. It was. I mean, it's the biggest choke I have seen in any sport at the championship level.
1: Just hear this. It was 71-42, and now it's 3-1 Knicks. Teams up 3-1 are 288-15 in NBA postseason history, including 37-1 in the NBA Finals. Game 5 on Saturday night in San Antonio. Tip-off set for 8:30 p.m. Eastern on ABC. 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SportsCenter All Night rolls on. Commissioner's Cup in the W. Tournament runs June 1st to 17th. Couple of games tonight. Sun Tempo. This one a back-and-forth affair. We move all the way to overtime.
8: They look to take the lead. It's about game management now. Sykes with the ball. Pressured by Rivers. In comes Sykes.
1: That from TSN. The Tempo get the win 106-102. It's their third game with at least 100 points this season. That ties Minnesota and Las Vegas for most in the WNBA. For Toronto, they're 4-1 in the last five games. Brittany Sykes, 38 points, ties a career high. And for the Sun, it's the third game allowing 100 points or more this season. Fourth straight loss overall. Other matchup tonight, Sparks defeated the Storm 88-83. SportsCenter All Night, ESPN Radio. It's been 3 days since a Texas judge dropped the verdict that Texas Tech quarterback Brendan Sorsby was granted a temporary injunction in his case against the NCAA, making Sorsby eligible to play this season after sitting the first two games. That hasn't stopped the shockwaves from reverberating across the sports world, though. Reactions are largely against the verdict. ESPN college football analyst Jordan Rogers tends to think it could be good for the sport in the long run. He had this earlier on GetUp.
9: It's a dark day. It was embarrassing for the sport, but it will be the best thing that has ever happened for college football, because this is going to be the line of demarcation for what was college football for the last 5 or 6 years. But it's kind of like the Wild West, right? With NIL, with tampering, with the transfer portal, with eligibility, guys suing to get extra years. This era is going to be marked by an asterisk, and this is going to be the point we move forward. It's not going to happen right away, but structure and change will happen because it happened, and this is important, because it happened with probably the most talented player in the transfer portal. At a school that can compete for a college football playoff spot and a national championship next year. If this had happened at Kent State or UMass, all with due respect, no one would really care. It'd be a storyline for a day, and then we'd look past it. Texas Tech will compete for a championship with Brendan Sorsby if he plays, and that is not going to be okay with the SEC, with the Big Ten, anybody that's going to be competing for a championship, and that means change will happen.
1: I guess it's hard to disagree, although it's also hard to see that far down the road right now. Many think it's a bad look for the sport, that more isn't being done internally to deem him ineligible. ESPN CFB reporter Harry Lyles joined ESPN Radio's Freddie and Harry.
10: To me, he should not be playing. While I feel that, the thing that I will agree with Texas Tech on is that they are supposedly looking out for the well-being, the mental health of this young man.
11: Yeah, well, Kobe Hurkacz, the athletic director, put out in a statement today.
10: And I'm totally good with that. The thing in his statement I did not like, though, is, to me, it is disingenuous to say that the best way to take care of that young man is by letting him play football.
11: Absolutely.
10: I think it is fine if you want him to still be a part of your campus, your community, all these different kinds of things. But like, that's like telling a kid who's got a problem playing video games instead of doing their homework, all right, well, you can stay in the room and do your homework in a room with the PlayStation on. Come on. You know what I mean?
1: And so we'll monitor this one closely. In the meantime, NCAA President Charlie Baker will join Amber and Ian Thursday evening on ESPN Radio at 7:30 p.m. Eastern Time. SportsCenter All Night continues here. Back to baseball. Brewers Athletics. 12 home runs through two games this series, most in a three-game series in franchise history for Milwaukee. Let's keep it going, though, in the sixth.
12: 3-0 Brewers, and Alika, it's a drive down the left field line, and this has got a chance to go. Bowers is back, and he's looking up, and it is gone! Alika Williams homers to left, that gets the A's on the board. It's 3-1 in favor of the Brewers.
1: Talk 650 KSTE, that would be enough as the Athletics edge the Brewers here 4-3. Cubs Rockies, Colorado trailed in this one until the eighth.
13: The right-hander Webb's pitch is driven to right, high and deep and out of here. Touch them all time, T.J. Rumfield. There goes Sullivan, ground ball through the hole on the right side. That's a game winner. Troy Johnston scores. Sterling Thompson walks it off for the Rockies. On a night in which a rookie first baseman hits a two-run homer, another rookie gets a walk-off base hit to give the Rockies the win.
1: 850 KOA, Rockies win it 3-2. Sterling Thompson, it's his first career pinch hit and first career walk-off hit. The Rockies, it's their second straight win following a four-game losing streak. Second walk-off win this season, actually. And Chicago, it's the third straight loss, an MLB worst 5-18 since May 16th. Rangers Royals, this one needed extras in the 10th.
12: This pitch is lined into right, a base knock for Diaz. Caglione racing over, can't get it, it's by him, and all the way to the wall. Duran scores easily. Diaz content at second with an RBI double to give Texas a 5-4 lead.
1: 105.3 The Fan for Diaz. That go-ahead double in the 10th. He just signed with the Rangers on Saturday after starting the season with the Royals. The Rangers are 2-0 in extra inning games. They're the only unbeaten team in the league. Twins, Tigers. Tigers on a run recently, trying to keep the momentum going after a disastrous May. In the 5th.
14: Byron lifts one high and deep to left and into the bullpen for a home run. We should take ID breaks more often. Three-run homer for Byron Buxton on the first pitch he sees from Framber Valdez, and the Twins take a 4-1 lead.
1: Treasure Island Baseball Network. That gives Buxton his third 20-home run season, and Minnesota gets the win here, 6-4. The Twins snap a six-game road losing streak. That was the team's longest in the last four seasons. More from the Diamond and the W when we continue. SportsCenter All Night, it's ESPN Radio.
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4: Called strike three, and there it is. 3,500 in the career of Max Scherzer, the 11th pitcher in Major League history to do it. And Mad Max wasted no time punching out the first batter of the game.
0: Number four.
1: Fernando Tatis Jr. walks it off for the Padres, 97.3, The Fan.
5: Here's the pitch. Fernando swings, hits it on a line, deep to left field. Blade's going back. This one, gotta go! A line drive, game-winning home run! Just over the fence in left. And Fernando's second of the year, a game winner against the Reds with two outs in the bottom of the ninth.
0: Number three.
1: The Giants walk it off in grand fashion against the Nationals, KNBR.
6: The pitch. Swing. There's a high drive down the right field line, deep into the corner. It's a grand slam! I can't believe it! The 21-year-old Eldridge has electrified Oracle Park! It's a game-ending grand slam!
0: Number two.
1: OG Anunoby's heroic tip shot sends the Madison Square Garden crowd into a frenzy. 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
7: Knicks were down as many as 29. Anunoby gets it into Brunson. Brunson pulls a quick three off the front rim. No.
8: Tip it good! For the lead with 1.2 seconds to go. OG Anunoby flying out of nowhere. And this place is rocking at the Garden.
0: Number one.
1: A historic comeback puts the Knicks one game away from winning the NBA Finals. ESPN Radio.
7: Harper about to receive the ball. He's got it. Sideline left. Inbound over the top. Castle has it. Lost it. Taken away. The Knicks have done it. The biggest comeback in NBA Finals history. Game four of the Finals goes to New York. Incredible. And the Knicks are as close to an NBA championship as they've been since 1994, up 3-1.
1: So the Knicks do the impossible. What a night in New York. What a night for basketball. What a night for sports. The city that never sleeps won't be sleeping tonight. Now one game away from their first NBA title since 1973. SportsCenter All Night, ESPN Radio, mandatory mini camps in full swing across the NFL. Storylines aplenty. And one of the big ones continues to be A.J. Brown in New England. This is the time to build the connections needed for a fast start in 2026. Brown's hoping to do just that with new QB Drake May. Head coach Mike Vrabel on these two.
9: And so there's some professional initiative. I think we have that in every facet of our program. When the players go out there, whether it's, you know, Kevin Byard or, you know, Draymond Jones, and say, you know, can we do it this way? Yeah, sure, as long as we're on the same page. And, you know, so I think that'll happen with Drake and AJ as well, that there'll be some things that, you know, maybe he's done before that he likes, and, you know, there'll be things that we'll add new to him.
1: New England near the top of the league in passing yards per game last season. Pats hoping Brown's the missing piece for a Super Bowl run. They travel to defending champion Seattle to open the NFL season on Wednesday, September 9th. Further south, Brown's old stomping grounds, Philadelphia Eagles Jalen Hurts is as busy as any QB in the league right now. He's charged with learning a new system this offseason under new OC Sean Mannion. It's meant to play more to his strengths. Head coach Nick Sirianni on how that's going so far.
10: I know Jalen sees Sean's relentless approach and his work ethic and you know, his knowledge on the offensive football. And I think, you know, Sean sees Jalen's relentless approach to how he goes about every single day, being the same guy every single day. And you know, the doing what he's supposed to do on the field and in the weight room and the way Jalen goes about his work. And so it's just daily, consistent, you know, building of trust. And that's what's going on right now.
1: And trust will be critical between these two. especially this year if the Eagles are going to be successful. Philly opens its season by hosting division rival Washington in week one. SportsCenter All Night, ESPN Radio, Astros, Angels in baseball. Angels with the win will have their first series win versus the Astros since 2024. This one needed extras in the 10th.
3: A hit wins the game right here. Fly ball deep enough to the outfield to pitch, and there's a line shot into left field, and that's going to win the ball game. Siri comes through on an 0-2 pitch. He lines that one into left field, and coming in and scoring is Madrigal. Angels win this game tonight in 10 innings by the final of 3-2, and you can put a halo over this one.
1: So the Angels indeed get that first series win against the Astros. Also, Mariners, Orioles. Orioles get the win here 7-2. Baltimore snaps a four-game losing streak. Pete Alonso, a solo home run in the sixth inning to break the 0-0 tie. 8 of his 14 home runs this season have put the team into the lead. Stanley Cup Final Game 5 coming your way later tonight in Raleigh. Series tied 2-2. Puck drops at 8 p.m. Eastern time on ABC inside Lenovo Center. Thanks for staying up all night with us. Coming up next is Unsportsmanlike with Evan Canty and Michelle. 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
11: All right, it's win or lose. Game 6 for the Bulls. 10 seconds. And with it, of course, the championship. Jordan, 20-footer, head of the key. Good! Chicago by 1.
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23: The Braves bats held silent for the most part yet again as the White Sox topped the Braves 2-1 in game two of the three-game set, winning the series. The White Sox in first place for the first time in 5 years. Jorge Mateo, though, 2-for-4 with the Atlanta Braves. A double moved his batting average up to .300 on the season, so congratulations to Jorge Mateo. Chris Sale, he is tagged with the loss. He falls to 8-5. He went 5 2/3, gave up 6 hits, 2 earned runs, 1 walk, and 6 strikeouts. Game 3 coming up tonight from Wrayt Field. It will be Martin Perez going for the Braves. He's 4-3, has a 3.02 ERA, 20 walks, and 40 strikeouts. Anthony Kay going for the White Sox. The 30-year-old is 5-1, has a 4.40 ERA, 26 walks, and 46 strikeouts. For leadoff show coverage at 6:25, Braves and White Sox, 7:40 first pitch. You can hear all of it on the Braves Radio Network.
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0: All right, good baseball Thursday to you. It's the morning show, 960 The Ref, presented by Piedmont Orthopedics and Sports Medicine, the official healthcare provider of the Oma Dogs. Georgia baseball getting ready for its College World Series return. For the first time since 2008, the Dogs and the Longhorns, just a couple of days away, Saturday at 8 o'clock. And guess what? We'll have it for you right here on The Ref, starting about 7:40 on Saturday night as we get ready for the Dogs College World Series. Well, you're waking up to a muggy morning here in the Athens area. Temperatures already in the mid-70s. Going to be a hot one today. In fact, I'm about to use a word I don't like using. 90s. It's going to be in the 90s. For the first time in, I think, at least a week or so. But, 90 degrees returns to the forecast. Going to be a hot, muggy day today. Going to be a hot, muggy day tomorrow. And it's going to be a hot, muggy day on Saturday. If we were to see a rain shower, I think it looks like Saturday at some point might be our best option, but the chance is not that strong. Anyway, so you consider yourself lucky if you see a raindrop here in the Athens area on Sunday. Have not looked at Omaha's weather. I will do that later on in the show. I don't have it pulled up, and I don't like scrambling while I'm talking. Annika's actually doing it now. By the way, good morning, Annika. How are
1: you? Good morning. I'm good. How are you?
0: Glad to have you in studio on this Baseball Thursday. We'll call it College World Series Baseball Thursday. We don't get to say that very often around here. I hope we get another one next Thursday, because that would mean the Dogs have won a couple of games and are continuing to play out in Omaha. But right now, I think we'll just call it a College World Series Baseball Thursday, because in the time that I've been in this studio, Annika, and the time that you've been cognitively able to think, we haven't had one of those. Mm-mm. So it feels good to know that the Dogs are about to play in a really, really big environment out in Omaha, Nebraska, in just a couple of days. I'm excited, man. How about you?
1: I'm very excited. There was a time that maybe we were going to head out there. It unfortunately did not work out, but my enthusiasm is still the same. Mm-hmm. We'll be cheering from wherever we are.
0: Don't worry, it'll be
1: a great time.
0: Dave's going to bring us shirts, so it'll be like we almost went there.
1: If somebody asks,
0: we may as well have been in Omaha. No, I'm very excited. Dave's going to do some shopping for us, which is pretty cool, he said. So looking forward to seeing what goodie bags come back from Omaha. Saw they got there yesterday, the team. Some pretty cool videos from Georgia baseball on their social medias of getting on the plane over at Ben Epps. A really large plane, by the way. That is not your typical, like, small jet that goes in and out of Ben Epps. I know they do this often when they have a big traveling party, but it's not common to see a plane of that size taking off. So if anybody saw it, what would that have been, around 1:30-ish, maybe 1:45 in that window yesterday? I'm not even sure the exact time. But if anybody saw it, let us know, man, or got a picture of it. I did see where Strap Dog and Shanna Banana and a few other folks that I'm sorry, I apologize, didn't recognize in the photo. They went over to the airport yesterday to send them off.
1: That's awesome.
0: They had their big banner that said Sour Power, and I think Strap may have sent me a picture of Coach Johnson holding the Sour Power banner. So
1: that's awesome.
0: Good to see the Georgia fans, especially the damn good Georgia fans that we know, heading over to the airport to send them off and say, hey, man, we're behind you. Head to Omaha and bring us back some victories. That's all we ask, Annika. Just bring us back five. Is that? I don't think we're being greedy.
1: No.
0: Five is a good number. I can hold them all in one hand. So
1: yeah,
0: we'll see what happens, man. But very excited. I'm really looking forward Saturday night to sitting down and watching that game. I kind of like that it's prime time. My plan is to cook something, sit on the back porch, and sit back and watch the Dogs hopefully beat up on another SEC team. As we know, that side of the bracket, all SEC, playing Texas Saturday night. The winners and losers brackets will all get intertwined with Oklahoma and Alabama on that other side of the bracket. So we have to essentially win in SEC regional, same format, double elimination, to go on to play what, and Dave's pointed this out many times, to potentially play Ole Miss. Could be North Carolina, could be Troy, could be West Virginia, but a lot of SEC action in Georgia's very immediate future out in Omaha, which is just wild. And the fact we've not played any of them so far this year is just kind of wild.
1: I've got good news and bad news.
0: Good
1: news is that it is not going to rain.
0: Today in Omaha or Saturday?
1: The rest of the day is but today. That, okay, you were supposed to ask my bad news first.
0: Oh, yeah, what's the bad news, Annika?
1: It's going to rain today.
0: It's good to get the bad news out of the way.
1: But otherwise, it's going to not rain.
0: Okay, so the forecast looks decent for the weekend.
1: It'll be warm. Saturday actually looks pretty good, like 77. But high 80s other days. Next Wednesday, which I know is kind of far out, but it says 93, so pretty warm.
0: Yeah, it's usually pretty warm out there this time of year, and just depends on frontage, fronts, and all that stuff. But what we're getting these next few days is coming across like the whole eastern side of the nation, and Omaha's, you know, they're in the eastern side, if you want to split the country down the middle, but they're pretty much in the middle of the country. But yeah, it's just going to be warm. That's to be expected in June, but we'll see, man. We'll deal with it. They'll deal with it and get all the baseball in they can. I have no doubt in my mind. So very excited. We will have lots of baseball guests. I'm still waiting on confirmation if we're going to get Coach Johnson at 8 o'clock this morning. Look, if he's not able to, completely understandable. If we get him, I would love to talk to Coach from Omaha at 8 for 10, 15 minutes and just pick his brain about the travel and how they got out there, what they're doing the next couple of days, and how you prepare for the biggest stage any of these young men have been on. Coming up on Saturday night, man. So looking forward to hopefully talking to him. I know we'll have Bill Shanks at 9 o'clock. We'll have Kerry Kelly of the Athens Little League Report coming up at 8 o'clock, or 7:30. That'll be your second day in a row, third time this week, Annika.
1: I know.
0: Love talking to Kerry Kelly. So
1: we've
0: what a
1: been
0: treat.
1: Blessed.
0: We have been absolutely blessed by the queen of the Athens Little League this week. And that wraps up tomorrow. That's one
1: say,
0: of those.
1: Yeah, in our final week. Yeah,
0: one of those indicators that spring is coming to a close and you can settle into the dog days of summer is when the Athens Little League Report finishes up. And again, back to what we were saying earlier, since this is the first time since 2008, 18 years ago, that we have the dogs in the College World Series, like that's another extender of spring. But Dave and I kind of broke it down yesterday. I consider the College World Series a summertime event. College baseball is predominantly a spring event, but the World Series is very much summer. So we are getting into that very, very summer mindset, not only just with the weather outside, the calendar of a college town, but just in general, just that whole mindset of sports and what we do between now and kickoff, which, by the way, Annika, 86 days from today coming up. A couple of things to get to, not baseball related, not Georgia baseball related, before we break. I think I'm going to try to sneak Brandon Adams in here in a few minutes, but the Braves drop another one. What's going on with these Atlanta Braves, Annika?
1: I don't know, dude. I mean, the White Sox aren't, bad. They're not as bad as they have been, but it's the White Sox, dude. You don't want to lose to the White Sox.
0: They're having a much better season than they did last year, like exponentially better. Whatever they've done with the farm. Yeah, 36 and 31 now. This time last year, they were abysmal, like the worst team in baseball. So good turnaround for them. Look, they're a pesky little team. I think they're like fourth in the league in hitting homers right now. Mm. Now, you held them to two runs last night. The problem, the Braves offense couldn't get going. Chris Sale, a pretty good outing, 5 2/3, 6 hits, 2 earned runs, 6 strikeouts. You'll take that anytime he takes the mound. Here's the stat that matters the most in my eyes, though, Annika. The Braves last night, 1 for 6 runners in scoring position. That hit didn't even result in a run. The Braves' run came on an error in the 7th inning, so I'd have to go back and look and see what that hit even was. An infield hit or something with runners in scoring position. You go back to the night before, the 6-5 loss in extras. The Braves were 1 for 11 with runners in scoring position. So if you're going to go 2 for 17 over a 2-game stretch with runners in scoring position, I don't expect you to win many games, and the Braves have not. They're 0-2 this series. But to put some sugar on top of that, Annika, this is only the third series the Braves have dropped all season long. Still have, let me confirm I'm saying this correctly, the best record in baseball. Has anybody caught us? I know the Dodgers are red hot. Trying to pull up my standings. I had them up and they closed as soon as I opened them up, Monica. All right, the Braves right now, 45-23. Yes, the best record in baseball, and it's by a couple of games. The Dodgers look like they have the second best record in baseball, 43-25. So the Braves have a 2-game lead in all of baseball when it comes to best records. So for that reason, Annika, you will not hear me panic. Nor should you hear me panic. I'm saying that kind of tongue in cheek, like, the Braves are going to lose some games. You're not going to win every series. You're not going to win them on the road. There's going to be a team like the White Sox who are good, maybe not great, that are going to step up and just beat you out in a couple of games. But you got a third game tonight to try to wash it out of your mouth, and then you go to New York to play the Mets this weekend. They are abysmal, by the way. I know they're dealing with injuries and all that, but no one felt sorry for the Braves, and we were dealing with all of our injuries last year and stinking it up either. They lost again last night. I'm not even sure who it was to. I don't have the scores in front of me, but 29-38 overall this season. They are just in the cellar, 15 and a half games looking up at the Braves. I'm personally looking forward to beating them up a little bit this weekend if we get the chance to do so. That being said, maybe they'll beat us 2 out of 3. Who knows? Baseball is a funny sport. But play one more in Chicago with the White Sox tonight, then head to New York and just kind of forget about this series. The Braves have already dropped. But hopefully you can salvage a win and not get swept tonight. 7:40, we'll have it for you right here on the Ref. I do want to dedicate more time than just a few minutes to talking about this. We got football kickoff windows yesterday, Annika. I love me some football scheduling. Oh, back to the Braves real quick. I'm sorry.

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1: Kickoff times, except we know two of them. Auburn, actually, this is still a window. We know that Auburn is going to be in the afternoon, October 17th here in Athens. But by afternoon, that means between 3:30 and 4:30. In all likelihood, that's going to be a 3:30 kickoff, 4:30 at the latest. But we know that's going to be that mid-afternoon window. I would go ahead and book a 3:30 on ABC kickoff for Georgia and Auburn. We also now confirm something we've already known. I didn't learn anything. I just got confirmation of what we already knew. Georgia and Florida in Atlanta, not Jacksonville, Atlanta will be that traditional 3:30 kickoff for the world's largest indoor cocktail party taking place on Halloween. Other than that, Annika, here's what I like. As far as home games go, the only noon kickoff outside of the Western Kentucky 12:45, which we learned like 2 weeks ago, the only noon kickoff is going to be Vanderbilt October 3rd. And they gave it like a noon to one window. I don't know the last time we had a 1 o'clock network television kickoff. That's going to be a noon kickoff, probably on ABC, when that little, I can't think of his name, the quarterback that spurned us, Jared Curtis, and the Vanderbilt Commodores come to town to play the Dogs. That'll be noon. Every other game, not named Auburn, not named Vandy, is what's called a flex kickoff. For those that didn't follow along last night, or you need a reminder, a flex kickoff means not noon. It could be anywhere from 3:30 to 8 o'clock at night, but you can basically take a big red marker and scratch it through noon. It will not be a noon kickoff when Oklahoma comes September 26th, when, let's see, who else? When Missouri comes November 14th, and when Tech comes on a November 28th. Those are all flex, either 3:30, could be 7, 7:30, 8 o'clock, whatever the networks decide, but they will not be noon kickoffs. We also learned last night the Georgia at Alabama game on October 10th will be a night game. Surprise, surprise. Are you shocked by that, Annika? They put the Dogs in Tuscaloosa at night. Thank you, Greg Sankey, for making us go back there again this year. Forget Texas A&M. Why would we ever want to go play them? October 10th at Alabama will be a night between 6 and 8. The other ones that we learned yesterday, when the Dogs travel to Ole Miss, that is also one of those flex between 3:30 and 8. When the Dogs travel to South Carolina will also be a flex 3:30 to 8. Both home and away, there's just not many noon kickoffs.
2: Mm-mm.
1: Not at all. And I'm all for that life, Annika. If that's what Georgia is becoming, is a not noon school, sign me up 100%. You know what ticked the biggest fan base off last night? Did you see this? That I think it's like in October. I'd have to pull up the exact date, but Texas is making its first trip to Tennessee, and they gave them a noon kickoff.
2: Mm.
1: A noon kickoff for Tennessee hosting Texas. You know Big Vol Nation is Big Pissed Nation when they were probably expecting some big, massive tailgating day on the river, a night game in Neyland, bring on the Texas Longhorns, and they got slapped across the face with a noon kickoff yesterday. So you know the Tennessee fans not happy about that whatsoever. That's not a flex, by the way. That is a noon kickoff. They put it in stone and said, you guys will kick off at noon. No tailgating for you on the banks of the Tennessee River. And I thought that was kind of funny. So take that. We've had to deal with those over the past two. So anyway, there's your quick, like, in a very fast-paced rundown of the Georgia football schedule windows we have. I do want to talk about those more in depth because there are some things I really like about that for various reasons. And we'll get to that as the morning and show goes on. But right now, Annika, we got a lot to catch up on. I'm going to take a quick break a little earlier, come back and hopefully pop in Brandon Adams from yesterday. A very good interview, as I got to get a lot of things around the station shored up as well. Dave's out in Omaha. Annika's here hanging out with us. It's a good College World Series baseball Thursday. Thanks for hanging out. Take a quick break. Come right back. It's the morning show. It's 6:22.
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0: Hanukkah pop quiz. How many days until kickoff?
1: 86.
0: 86 days until kickoff. Georgia, Tennessee State. It'll be a 3 o'clock over at Sanford Stadium, and the temperature is going to be like 68 degrees, low humidity, breezy, even some clouds passing through.
1: Just keep putting that out there into the universe. Maybe it'll happen.
0: Add 30 degrees to that, take away the clouds, and increase the humidity by like 100%. It's probably going to be the case. But in fact, the last several years, we've actually had a couple sneaky, like good weather Labor Day weekends for some early kickoffs, which hopefully we'll get another one of those this year. But as you know, it could also be miserable. But the Dogs are back in action, so it's a good day.
1: It'll be good no matter what. Days.
0: John Mellencamp, 1986, R-O-C-K in the USA. Annika, this will set your summer vibes up.
1: Yeah.
0: We are less than a month until the 4th of July, so we're very much in summer mode here at the Ref and all across the Southeast, man. It's just it's a good time to be alive, isn't it? Annika, in for Dave.
1: Sorry. Every time I see this song, I just like immediately think of the Beatles song back in the USSR, and I don't know why, but I think it's just the way it's like written out. Yeah,
0: I get it.
1: I like they've got like the dots in between the letters, and I don't know.
0: I get it. John Mellencamp, good tune though. I like John Mellencamp's Library. He's just a good vibe in my opinion. All right, let's do this. Let's switch it over. Oh, before we do that, real quick, just a quick note. The Knicks, man, what got into them last night?
1: Dude.
0: They were down by 29. They won the game.
1: Will not die.
0: Will not die. They now have a pretty commanding 3-1 lead. Back to San Antonio for game 5, which I guess is when? Is that Saturday or Friday? Friday night or Saturday night? We'll confirm it for you and get it back to you on the Ref.
1: It but should they go, be at the end of this article.
0: Yeah, they go back to San Antonio, and then they come back to New York if necessary. Now you got to use words like if necessary for game 6.
1: And it's weird to me how it goes like back and forth after. Mm-hmm. So you've got 2-2, 1-1, 1-1.
0: Yeah, they did that several years ago. So, but do you have, when is the next game? Do you know?
1: It was not at the end of this article. So we're still searching.
0: It's all good. We just know that it'll be back in San Antonio. The Knicks now have a chance to win it.
1: They will play on Saturday.
0: Well, good. We'll
1: at 8:30. So
0: I'll be watching the Dogs.
1: Yeah,
0: we'll check that score at some point. But yeah, they came back from a 29-point deficit, the largest comeback in NBA Finals history. So have yourself a night, New York. Try not to riot. I haven't seen the scene yet, but man, just a crazy game last night. I woke up to that. I did not stay up for that last night. So that was they were getting their butts kicked when I went to bed. So anyway, all right, I've got some things I got to get ready for the rest of the show. That being said, Brandon Adams was a fantastic conversation right here on the Ref yesterday. We're going to replay that right now for you in case you miss it or you just want to hear it again.
2: Let's bring in Brandon Adams, the host of Dog Nation Daily. Brandon can be heard right here Monday through Friday on the Ref from noon until 1. It is appointment listening. B.A., good morning. How are you today?
3: You know what? I am doing great. I hope you guys are. It's been quite a time here around Georgia lately.
2: Yeah, exciting times. There's no doubt about that. The baseball team getting back to the College World Series has been a whole heck of a lot of fun. Everything else that's been going on has been fun. I know you're a Braves fan like we are, and even though they lost last night, still been a fun spring now here into summer for them. Of course, I guess the big story in the college sports world is the quarterback at Texas Tech, Brendan Sorsby, who now will apparently get to play this year, despite the NCAA trying to suspend him for his gambling stuff. But I just wanted to throw that out there, get your take on it, and then we can start talking from there.
3: Well, I think this is a serious issue, and I've said it a couple of times, including on my show earlier this week. You know, sometimes I think it's important to self-reflect and decide, you know, we're going to have takes about everything, but of these issues that pop up, which are the ones that probably truly matter and are more than just fun fodder for discussion. I mean, to me, the Sorsby situation feels like something that really, truly, actually matters. Because if college athletics cannot basically prohibit betting on your own team, then what is the limiting principle in place that gives them any platform to make any rules whatsoever? And over the course of the long haul, I mean, I think that just creates like legitimate opportunity for problem. I really do. I mean, I was happy to see Georgia speak up on this. I think that was appropriate. I like the fact that as the Sorsby thing played out over, was it Monday? I guess it was. As it played out over the course of the day, that you started seeing Georgia prominently mentioned in headlines right there along with Texas Tech. I don't know what good it's going to do, but sometimes you do the right thing, whether it has a positive benefit or not. And, you know, this may be an example of that, but of all the things that people get bent out of shape over when it comes to college athletics overall, this may be a real thing that spells as a harbinger for a real, real tough scenario unless somebody steps in and does something. By the way, they still could. Big 12 is not prohibited from taking action against Sorsby here. You know, Texas Tech itself, I mean, even if this is a long shot, could still be shamed into doing the right thing. And if obviously Cody Campbell were to decide to, then Texas Tech is going to literally do whatever his whim is. So, you know, there is still at least some faint hope. Even the College Football Playoff, you know, committee could take a dim view of Texas Tech, and you could get some measure of accountability that way. So there are some entities that could still weigh in here. But in the case of Michigan a couple of years ago, I think you found out that the CFP didn't have a whole lot of motivation to handle the Michigan cheating scandal. And the Big Ten, which had a chance to do that, didn't do it either. So the notion that they have much of a platform to stand on now to say, hey, Big 12, do the right thing by Texas Tech, you know, it would certainly reek of hypocrisy. They would be calling for the Big 12 to do that, given that when Michigan was dealing with its own scandal a couple of years ago, the Big Ten basically stood by and did nothing.
0: And, B.A., we had Alan Thomas in the studio. We do every Tuesday. He comes by and spends an hour with us from UGA Athletics and Marketing and all the stuff he's involved in. But he said something interesting to us yesterday that he believes, going along with what you're saying about maybe Texas Tech will get kind of pressured into doing the right thing regardless. Alan told us he believes if this were a situation in Georgia, Georgia would have just flat out not played the kid. Like, that would have been the end. There'd be no lawsuit. There'd be no lobbying for playing time. It'd be, hey, the right thing is to say that you're done playing college sports. But we don't have a Cody Campbell, to your point, billionaire that's funding everything in the athletic department. So out in Texas, and this is a general statement, but where oil money resides, things seem to be a little bit more win at all costs as opposed to what we do here in Athens. Do you agree with that?
3: Yeah, and I would say it. So I would say it's slightly different, although I think that I'm on the same page as you are. And like, to a certain extent, I don't even necessarily fully understand all of this. But I do think that the University of Georgia operates in a very different way than probably a lot of universities, but certainly in a case like Texas Tech, where Lubbock, Texas is pretty remote. And look, for the most part, Texas Tech does have an audience of one to satisfy in the case of Cody Campbell, because he is so rich and therefore has chosen to use that. Alan wants to say, well, if the situation happened at Georgia, Georgia probably wouldn't have played Sorsby. I tend to agree with that because, you know, Athens is not really remote. It's about 70 miles from one of the 10 largest cities in America, and frankly, what, sixth, seventh now? I mean, it's a, you know, major media market, huge political influence. I mean, the University of Georgia is just wrapped into so many different things. There are so many different, you know, kinds of shareholders, stakeholders that have to be appeased. You know, there's always going to be behind the scenes stuff going on. So I, like I said, I'm not even fully aware of all the backroom stuff that probably happens in a given year, but I just have seen enough movies to know that it probably does go on. Whereas at Texas Tech, if Campbell is happy, then everybody's happy. And so therefore, they probably don't feel the kind of pressure to make what some of us would call the right decision mm-hmm. in a way that Georgia did, because you'd have so many different phone calls made to President Moorhead or even Kirby Smart himself or whoever's trying to run, you know, interference for Kirby in a situation like that. You'd have a lot of cooks in the kitchen if a Sorsby thing happened to Georgia or to a place like Texas Tech. And there are, I'm sure, other places like Texas Tech across the country. But Texas Tech is somewhat unique for some of the reasons you mentioned. You just don't have nearly as much influence other than the one guy that seems to have almost autocratic control.
0: Yeah. But yeah, you said something on Tuesday's show as you were reacting to the Cody Campbell kind of tweet about Georgia's arrests and all that stuff. And it was three simple words that I love, and I'm going to kind of live by this, B.A., you instilled something in me. When it comes to Cody Campbell disliking Georgia, obviously, and trying to find reasons to hate Georgia, get in line. I thought that was a great line from you, B.A., just get in line. That's kind of the nature of Georgia athletics these days. Is we're not hated. And I say hated. What am I trying to say here? Like, a lot of folks are jealous of the success of Georgia's football program. For that reason, a lot of people get upset at this. Get in line. I love that.
3: And what we're also seeing is that Georgia really isn't a fragile program when it comes to this kind of stuff. You know, college athletics, by and large, moves by consensus. I think people would be surprised to learn how few things ever actually get put up for a vote. There's just this read of the room. There's this establishment of consensus, and everybody just moves according to that consensus. So it's pretty unusual to step out of the consensus within college athletics. But in the case of Campbell and other situations, you know, that pop up, Georgia's showing some willingness to do that, both Jerry Moorhead, Josh Brooks, and at times Kirby Smart. And look, history may judge some of these decisions as in error. It's certainly possible that they're making some mistakes along the way. We don't really quite know how all this is going to play out. But they are not afraid to step out from the cover that the consensus provides. I think that's interesting. This is pretty clearly a time in which Georgia is willing to stand on its own feet, for the better or worse, and, you know, take whatever criticism comes its way. And if a guy like Campbell wants to, you know, grab the absolute lowest hanging fruit possible and really diminish himself in the process to try to take a shot at Georgia, this is not the kind of thing I think you're going to see Georgia flinching from very much right now.
2: Talking with Brandon Adams, the host of Dog Nation Daily.
0: So, BA, we'll move on from this. We'll let it all pan out and see what happens over the next weeks, months, football season, 87 days away from today, Georgia-Tennessee State. But you, BA, found yourself up in Kudzu Hill a couple of days this past week. Just tell us what that experience was like. We'll break down the baseball games themselves. And my goodness, man, have you ever been more proud to be a Bulldog than what Kudzu Hill put on this weekend?
3: Yeah, I mean, honestly, it was one of the most enjoyable fan experiences I've certainly had in quite some time. It felt like it was more than just fun. I mean, to a certain extent, it felt meaningful to me. You know, seemed like the connection that the Georgia fan base has with this baseball program deepened. Obviously, everybody was, you know, loving to see them, you know, winning the way they were. You know, all of that just felt like a real, you know, to use the same word again, meaningful moment. And honestly, it was kind of nice to see how many people noticed it, where, you know, this was a raucous environment. Pretty clearly, it seemed to me anyway, the team was feeding off of that. And as the team kept doing these heroic things, then the fans would feed off that more. Like, every now and then, and it doesn't happen as much as we'd like and as sports fans, but boy, when it does, you just have this transcendent experience where you realize that you're a part of a moment that you're going to probably remember for the rest of your life. And I don't think it's too strong of a statement to say that, you know, I'll never forget what it was like to watch Georgia win those two dramatic games and have the fans just respond to every moment the way they did. This was about as much fun as you can have.
2: What was it? So here's the funny thing. I've never been out there in my adult life. As a student, we were out there and having fun. It was a little bit different, but I'm curious to know, as a non-student, as in, forgive me, an older person, did you feel out of place? I know you weren't right in the middle of everything, but what was just the whole vibe there?
3: So to be fair, I mostly watched the games from inside Foley Field. I would go out to, and we were broadcasting out at like the pastor's court, which is next to the greenhouse, which is next to Kudzu Hill proper. So, you know, I would hang out with some of them a little bit because I was kind of moving around during the games. And look, you know, you walk up, they think they're fun. Like I said, they don't need an old guy like me hanging around them too much. But it was fun to be around and just, you know, for the logistics part of it, to get ready for the broadcast we were doing, I'd make my way over to there by the end of the game. And honestly, it was great to see. But when O'Shaughnessy hit the home run on Saturday that essentially completed the comeback, it was actually fun to be standing essentially beside the press box, you know, the behind home plate view, looking across. And the celebration from all those folks beyond right field when that happened, like, that's the single moment that I'll remember. It's not being in there with them. It's being across the stadium looking towards them when he hit that home run. Like, that was bonkers.
2: Oh, yeah. And just loud, too. I mean, for 4,000 people or 4,500 people, you can make a little bit of noise.
3: Yeah, no, it was wild. It was incredible.
2: Brandon Adams, Dog Nation Daily.
0: As far as World Series, BA, it's been since 08 since the Dogs have been to Omaha. Dave's leaving today. He's going to leave us empty and dry here in the stadium to go call some baseball games. But how excited are you for the weekend just to get that ready to go?
2: BA, you're leaving today too. Aren't you here tomorrow? Too?
3: I am leaving today. I am leaving this afternoon. I'm going to do the show from studio like normal. And then we are leaving this afternoon. We're going to have Dog Nation Daily live from Omaha both Thursday and Friday. So we'll be there for the media day stuff tomorrow. Pretty big day of, you know, seeing Georgia practice and getting a chance to hang out with the team a little bit. And, of course, more from Wes Johnson. And obviously getting ready for the game on Saturday. I won't be there for the entire time. We're going to come back after game one, and then we'll see what happens after that. But but at least for the beginning of this, we'll be there for the initial coverage. And what we hope is a great start to Georgia. Boy, another tough draw after you play a Mississippi State team in the Super Regional that legitimately maybe, you know, and certainly could have been a College World Series matchup. Now your first game in the College World Series will be against arguably the toughest test for Georgia in the entire field in Texas. Certainly schedule makers not doing Georgia any favors, but boy, it's going to be a ton of fun.
0: You driving or flying? Or is that a silly question?
3: I am flying, but I tell you this, though. If Georgia makes the finals, there's a chance I may drive back because I may be taking a carload of people with me. But so for now, I'm flying. But if there is a return trip in the offering, and I don't want to put the cart before the horse, but if there's a return trip in the offering, there is a chance I may drive back.
0: Well, Dave and I broke it down yesterday. It's about 16 hours from Athens, which is not that bad if you do split the duties with somebody else or if you split it into a two-day trip. I don't think it's as daunting as it may sound to others, but also people were calling in this week talking about the airline prices right now. It is astronomical, as you probably know, to get to Omaha right now. So driving may be a good option for some. The thing you have to do, BA, you have to ask yourself, do I want it or not? And then you just got to go do it.
3: So, even at the beginning of the week, you are not going to find an airfare that didn't have a comma in the price.
0: Right.
3: Give you an idea of how all that's going. Also, the thing of it is like, and not everybody's wired this way. I actually like to drive. I don't like morning commute every day. I don't like that kind of driving. But driving to go to a place, like, I feel like I could have been a truck driver. I like rolling down the road. I like doing all that. And there's a way to do this drive where you see some landmarks along the way, you know. If you wanted it to time it just right, and I haven't really looked at schedules and stuff, like you could go to St. Louis and see a baseball game there, and then on the way to Omaha, I guess you could hit Kansas City as well. I mean, like, there's a way to do this so that you can hit some landmarks along the way. And like 15 hours sounds like a long time, and it obviously is. But depending on how you cut it up and slice it up, it's actually pretty doable. A couple of years ago, we had a little bit of a mishap, and I had to drive my son to Cooperstown, New York, for his baseball tournament up there. We did not plan on driving, but just weird travel anomaly we were forced to. And that was really hard. That's about as long a drive as you can make on our continental landmass. But ultimately, it actually ended up being pretty fun. As hard as it was, you're checking off a lot of states along the way. There's a lot of cool stuff to see, and it's kind of a once-in-a-lifetime experience. So if anybody's on the fence about, you know, can I make this long drive to be there? As someone who's driven long distances before and may actually do one again if all things fall into place here, I'm going to tell you right now, now you got to be careful. You can't be too bleary-eyed, right? You got to make sure you're wide awake, of course. But it's not an impossible. You can just do stuff. It's not an impossible thing.
0: Free will. Just got to be willing to do it. Hey, real quick, before we let you run, BA, let's just talk about this real fast. Chance Gilbert decided he wanted to be an Auburn Tiger this week. On your concern level, does that raise your concern about Georgia football recruiting? Keep it the same? What is your just reaction to that, as that's been the big headline of the week?
3: So if you want to put it on like a scale like that, I kind of jokingly said it would either be like a 0 or a 10. Okay. Because on the one hand, we've seen this sort of thing before, even pre-NIL or early days of NIL. You know, where the best, easiest example to use is K.J. Bolden. So K.J. visited Georgia 8 million times, literally almost.
0: Yeah.
3: And then makes what a lot of people thought was a somewhat weird commitment to Florida State. Well, oftentimes weird commitments don't stick. And so, I mean, even in the old days of Kirby Smart, when the recruiting engine was getting fired up, every now and then a guy who had a really close relationship with Georgia would commit elsewhere. And sometimes if it seemed too weird, you know, you would make it, it'd be easy to say, okay, well, this is just probably not going to stick. Eventually he'll land where he's supposed to go. And sometimes that does happen. In the case of Chance Gilbert, that may be what happens here. I mean, I think it's been widely reported, including from our Jeff Sintel. You know, Georgia is not going to wave the white flag here. They're going to continue to recruit Gilbert, and eventually cooler heads may prevail. And from our perspective, the right decision might be made. Gilbert may come to Georgia. But on the flip side of this, if, I mean, look, Georgia, this is a defensive back. You know, this is a guy that, you know, I guess Georgia has him as a corner. Maybe Auburn has him as safety. But either way, you know, Georgia develops defensive backs, and they have a well-established coaching staff to do that. Auburn has a brand new coaching staff. We don't really know what they're going to be about. So if this is an example of, with, you would presume, the force of NIL alone, Auburn's able to wrestle away like Gilbert at a position that Georgia should be dominating with, the probably the biggest fish that's still out there in state for Georgia, well, then that would be a significant concern. This would be a major red flag that Georgia definitely needs to reevaluate its recruiting strategy here in the wake of what's going on. I mean, Georgia's getting just, based on the current read of the green, they're just getting walloped in state right now. Mm. And, you know, the Gilbert decision could come back Georgia's way. We saw this past weekend the Kennedy Jackson recent commitment to Florida. That might still break in Georgia's direction. So I am willing to give Georgia for now wide latitude for a program that has done very well in the past, getting the players that it needs, until given evidence to the contrary. I'm going to assume that somehow, some way, Georgia figures this out. But if the Gilbert thing goes Auburn's direction, and if you don't get Kennedy Jackson, and if you lose Kelsey Adams, so like now it's even like Mississippi State apparently in the mix. I mean, there are some, I would say, bellwether decisions being made that would force Georgia to go back to the drawing board of what is our plan for acquiring talent. I'm not ready to say that until the hay is either in or not in the barn. I'm willing to give them wide latitude on all of this, but some of these decisions would be pretty strong leading indicators of where George is trending, and we just have to wait and see how it plays out.
0: Fair enough.
2: Thank you, BA.
0: Safe travels, sir.
2: I'll see you out there. Hope to run into you.
3: I do too, Dave. I know this is special for you and Jeff, and so I listen to every word you guys said this past weekend. Great to follow along with that while being in the ballpark, and I can't wait to do it from Omaha as well.
2: Sounds good. We'll do a Jello shot at Rocco's. How about that?
3: That sounds very good. Well, that'll be a plan.
2: Thank you, BA.
3: See you later.
2: All right, buddy. Thanks, appreciate it.
0: All right, back live in the studio on a Thursday morning. Got some blue skies here in the Beauville. Annika in for Dave as he's out in Omaha. Hopefully BA made it out there safely as well, and they're getting ready to do College World Series stuff. We're calling today a College World Series Baseball Thursday because we don't get to do that very often. And we're very hopeful we get another College World Series Baseball Thursday coming up next Thursday. That would mean the Dogs are winning in Omaha. But yeah, back in the live studio. We'll break here in just a second. I got some stuff. I was very busy during that segment replaying Brandon Adams, but I was able to catch up a little bit more in detail of the final few minutes of that Knicks game last night. Holy cow, man. Like, I'm not NBA guy at all. Like, it was never on my radar to stay up that late to watch an NBA game. But when I went to bed, you said the same thing. Annika, New York was getting whooped. And I'm finally seeing the tip in. I don't have the name in front of me. It's hard to pronounce anyway. But the guy that tipped the ball in on Jalen Brunson's miss with like a second and a half left, it was borderline miraculous, man. It was a crazy off the rim, just jump up there. You're a couple feet away from the basket. You tip the ball. It happens to go in the bucket. The Knicks lead by one. And then the Spurs were not able to do anything with their second and a half left, even inbounding it at half court. So you talk about a scene, talk about a win, talk about a fan base that is going absolutely berserk right now in the wake of a 3-1 lead. I wonder how many Knicks fans, like, secretly, they'll never say it out loud, but they kind of hope the Knicks come up short in San Antonio.
1: So they can come back to New York?
0: Exactly. So they can come back and win it in the Madison Square Garden, because that would be one of the craziest scenes we've ever seen in sports. It's going to be crazy in New York no matter where they win it. Like, I didn't feel like the Braves got slighted by winning the World Series in Houston. Yes, I would have loved for it to have happened at Truist Park, but it didn't take anything away whatsoever from Braves fans to know that it wasn't in front of your home audio, home crowd. But, man, I can just imagine from just a neutral perspective, I kind of want that thing to go back to Madison Square Garden. At this point, I kind of want the Knicks to win. I've said that for a while. Like, I think it's a pretty cool story they got going on. They're a good team. There's all respect to them. I'm not supposed to like them as a Hawks fan. But they're doing something pretty special right now. But if they can get that thing back to Madison Square Garden and win there, good Lord have mercy. You talk about a scene.
1: Cat calling Anunoby like the right hand from God. And it was just like, that's how it fell last night. Like, it was just, they needed something spectacular to get that done, and they did.
0: They got it, man. The celebrities were in full force. I saw Taylor Swift and her couple girlfriends were sitting on the court side, and
1: my man Timmy was there.
0: Yeah, and he wore a better outfit this time. Do you agree? What was he doing a couple nights ago?
1: I don't know.
0: What was that, man? It looked like he was going to a Tennessee Vol game, but he wore like clothes five sizes too large for him. What was he doing?
1: He's fallen into the Kardashian fashion kind of thing.
0: When you're that famous, and look, I'll admit it, when you're that good looking, you can do whatever you want, man. So good for Timothy Chalamet. He was chosen to live a very, very good life. In large part due to genetics.
1: And he's go back to the curls, though.
0: Yeah,
1: I don't like the short hair.
0: Yeah, that's. I don't have an opinion on it. I do like Timothy Chalamet, though. I like some of the stuff he's been in, and seems like a pretty cool dude. So go get it, man. Go get your championship.
1: One more.
0: They're very much like the Georgia Bulldogs fans before we break here. Like, do you not feel like there's an entire younger Knicks generation that has never witnessed a championship? The older generation, no disrespect, but it's true, just the older generation probably talks about that 1973 championship like the golden days, like you young kids don't even know. Look, that's how Georgia football was prior to 2021. I'm not trying to be rude to the older generation, but we were jealous of it. The younger folks wanted to feel what it was like for the older crowd that did get to experience 1980. We finally got one, and we get to share one with anybody that was alive in 2021. But it felt like, and I thought Scott Howard's call was great, a championship for a new generation of Bulldog fans. That was accurate. That was awesome. So, Knicks fans, I know exactly what you're going through right now. You want your own championship. And when you get it, if you get it, it feels damn good. So, we'll see how that goes over the next couple nights. You said Saturday night.
1: Saturday night, 8:30.
0: While the Dogs are playing baseball, we'll have another NBA Finals game from San Antonio. That'll be game five. So we'll see what happens. All right, quick break. We'll come back, put the lid on hour number one. It's the Morning Show, 960 The Ref. It's 6:53.
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9: Hey, Green Goblin here. So you've got a clogged drain in your bathroom. Water in the sink's overstaying its welcome. 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

0: Not sure it gets more 1986 than Steve Winwood's Higher Love, man, on the Billboard Year-End Hot 100 chart. 86 days until kickoff. I'm really, like, excited. I'm so glad we have Georgia baseball for hopefully the next week and a half. I mean, it could end quick. That's how College World Series go. But hopefully we get another full week or more of Georgia baseball. But I'm really starting to, like, look ahead to the fall, Annika. I'm gonna be honest. Getting those kickoff windows yesterday, texting with a few of our tailgating buddies, and I texted with Chad Cheeley talking about the kickoff times yesterday, getting ready for these longer afternoons. Look, the only noon kickoff we know we're going to have SEC-wise is Vanderbilt on October 3rd. Everything else is, like, not even possible to be noon. So we're going to have a lot of, even 3:30s. I'm fine with 3:30s. I love the night games as much as anybody, but 3:30s are good in the fall, man. So we're going to get a lot of good tailgating windows, it looks like, for the 2026 Georgia football season coming up. 86 days from today, we'll bring on Tennessee State. Get that preseason out of the way. Tennessee State, Western Kentucky, then we'll play some SEC football. It'll be 9 straight games, Annika, of SEC football once we settle in, man, and hopefully a 10th one with the SEC championship. So it's not that far away. That's what I'm trying to say.
1: It's getting close. I am trying to enjoy this last summer that I'll ever have as much as possible. And I know that once they kick that ball off for that first game, it'll be my last first kickoff as a student.
0: What's good is you're recognizing that. I think that will like bode well for you this summer and this fall. I think that you'll live in the moment more intentionally. So I think it's good that you recognize this is probably your last like youthful freedom, because after this, I'm not trying to sound like an old hoagie, but it comes a lot more responsibility, a lot more daunting schedule, a lot less freedom. So yes, absolutely, Annika, make the most out of this summer. And that fall, I want you to soak in every single minute as a student. So it's special when you're a student. So soak that one up, man.
1: When that lone trumpeter starts in that corner, it'll be tears. I know.
0: We may have to find that later on this morning because we're talking about these kickoff windows. There's an article up at Dog Nation. We put it on the ref as well. But then you can look at all the kickoff windows that the SEC announced yesterday. And we'll kind of dive into it later on the show as well. Very busy show, though. We got emails. We got Kerry Kelly. Hopefully, Wes Johnson will get Strap Dog at 8:30. We got Bill Shanks at 9. I think we might hear from Dave at 9:30. Like, we almost have a guest every single segment coming up the rest of the show. So we'll try to get to what we can, however we can. But right now, Annika, let's go take a quick break. We'll come back and do another hour at 6:50.
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0: It is not the morning show with Dave and Logan. It is, in fact, the morning show with Annika and Logan. Annika in for Dave. Dave in Omaha. Annika here. Good morning, Annika.
1: Good morning, Logan.
0: How are you?
1: I'm good.
0: Good.
1: Yeah.
0: Good to hear. How was your breakfast?
1: I haven't eaten yet. Had a cup of coffee. That was pretty good.
0: I'm off kilter, man. Like, you know, I'm a very, very, very...
1: Almost
0: to the minute a scheduled person when it comes to my snacks and my breakfast in the morning. But to my disdain or my surprise, my throw me off this morning is when I got up and I was packing everything to get ready to leave the house, and I reached for the bananas on the kitchen counter, and Annika, there were no bananas. No bananas at all. I ran out yesterday, did not realize. So I, this last break we're coming back from right now, usually have my banana in the morning, but I ain't got no banana. So forgive me if I have a weak 7 o'clock hour here. I have my yogurt and my granola. I thought about pushing that up an hour. I'm like, you know what? That's going to throw me off next hour. Like, I may as well just go ahead and deal with this, get it over with. And then at the 8 o'clock break, I'll go get my yogurt and granola, and I'll be back on track, I hope. But I may have a potassium deficiency, Annika. What if I just like fall over and can't do the show?
1: Well, what do we got in that little snack bucket? Is there like some
0: Cheetos,
1: a granola bar or something?
0: I was looking for something like healthier option. Like, I could have eaten a bag of Cheetos, right, but that's going to throw me off this morning.
1: Yeah, no, I wouldn't do Cheetos.
0: I did not do my workout this morning. I was going to wait until I got home. So that's another thing that I'm very particular about. If I know I'm going to go do my like exercising after the show, I've got to stay on like a healthy pattern. I can't just like eat Cheetos or run over and grab a hot dog from Costco or something like that, because I know that's going to like make me not want to hop on the bike when I get home. So right now I've got to keep it healthy. Got to drink some water, get this black coffee, eat my healthy snacks and my oatmeal, and then I'll go home and do a good bike ride. But if I do something bad, I'll get thrown off big time. So I'm not going to do that. We'll get to emails in just a second. It's the Morning Show 960 The Ref, presented by Piedmont Orthopedics and Sports Medicine, the official healthcare provider of the Oma Dogs, out getting ready for the College World Series 2 days from today. Saturday night, 8 o'clock, Dogs and Texas Longhorns going to play for the first time this season, conference foes, but did not play in the regular season. But we'll have that for you right here on The Ref. Dave and Jeff with a call at 7:40 to get you started, and looking very forward to putting my feet up and watching some College World Series. Really all weekend, Friday and Saturday, but the Dogs will play Saturday night, the last game of the first four to take place. So looking just very forward to the weekend, but we got a couple of shows to get through. Annika here. What I also love, and we'll see if these are mentioned in the emails, I have not looked at them yet. What I love is we got football kickoff windows yesterday on the SEC Network. They basically announced every single game remaining for Georgia. Remember, we got the first three specific kickoffs a couple of weeks ago. We've known the Tennessee State, Western Kentucky, and Arkansas kickoff times, but now the rest of the schedule, they gave us those windows. You and I were talking off air, Annika. I think we both really like that October 17th, Auburn in Athens, is going to be a 3:30 or 4:30, but I'm going to go ahead and say it's going to be a 3:30 kickoff on ABC. That 4:30 is like the SEC Network game that nobody wants to watch.
1: Yeah.
0: Georgia-Auburn's not going to be that. So go ahead and like put that with your ink pen, 3:30, even though technically it's that 3:30 or 4:30, but 3:30 in Athens, October 17th, Annika, sign me up for that, man. That sounds like a really nice day, doesn't it?
1: It's going to be awesome. I feel like we were talking about this earlier. It's just like a nice fall day. Mm-hmm. And like at that time, it's going to be perfect.
0: October, I'm going to get real nerdy for a second, if you don't mind. Anne Shirley Cuthbert, also known as Anne of Green Gables. She once said something along the lines like, I don't want to live in a world without Octobers.
1: Yeah.
0: And I felt that. I was like, I feel you. Like, October is the best time of year. It is the prime, primo, my favorite 30 days on the calendar every single year. I guess 31. But October 17th is right in that Goldilocks zone. And I am all about hopefully some good weather and a 3:30 kickoff. Georgia Auburn just feels good. I know we all wish it was still in November, but I can't control that. But October 17th, 3:30, Auburn going to be between the hedges. Cannot wait for that. And then other than Vandy on October 3rd, every SEC home game, that's Oklahoma, that's Auburn, we just mentioned, that's Missouri, and that is am I missing one? Is that it? That's the rest of the SEC home schedule. We only have four, but am I missing one? I'm not missing one. Am I? Okay, let me do this in my head. We got Oklahoma at home, Vandy at home. Okay, we got Vandy home, Auburn at home, and Missouri at home.
1: Yep.
0: So those are our four SEC home games. The only noon will be Vandy. The rest of them are what's called a flex. That means it could be as early as 3:30. It could be as late as 8. But the important thing to note there is you can take a big old red marker and mark through noon because it will not be kicking off at noon. So, it could be mid-afternoon, could be a night game. If I had to guess, Annika, I think that Oklahoma game, September 26th, probably going to be a late game, either 7:30 or 8 o'clock kickoff. Maybe Missouri, just because it's one of those shuffle it to the end, could be a night game, but I wouldn't like bet on that just yet. Also, non-SEC, we also know that Tech, November 28th, that's controlled by the SEC TV windows because it's a home game for Georgia. That's also in that flex department. That will not be a noon kickoff. It's typically been noon every single year, except for the last time they were here when we had that night game that went 8 overtimes. But I think you have to go like all the way back to like maybe 2010 prior to 2024, the last time we had a non-noon kickoff against Tech between the Hedges. But that one, again, is either going to be 3:30 or a night game. We know that for a fact. There will not be a noon kickoff between Georgia and Georgia Tech between the Hedges. So all this stuff you can find. We have an article at the Ref. Dog Nation also has it up. But we will react to these kickoff windows. I love it, man. I think it's very, very cool.
1: So you've got, obviously, Western Kentucky at 12:45. We knew that. That's mm-hmm. fine, you know. Early yep. season game. Get people in there. That's, yep. That'll be one of those games we talk about. Lots of families get to be there, and that'll be good for kids, you know, get there early.
0: Let me tell you something, Annika. There's already some kids that have the Booker tickets that are going to be going. We'll be in the air conditioning with the father-in-law that day.
1: Dude, and they're probably okay counting that. Down oh, the minute. They are pumped.
0: Well, I'm actually very excited. It's friends of a friend that asked if they could have our tickets because the lady that one of my good friends works with is going to take her grandson to his very first Georgia football game.
1: That's awesome.
0: I love that. I'm tempted to give him a $20 bill and say cotton candy on me mm-hmm. while you go. Get yourself a snack, cotton candy, a drink, or something. Here's free tickets and a $20 coupon voucher for the concession stand. That's how much I want you to fall in love with the Dogs.
1: Well, that'll be awesome. Exactly. And then, so you've got the noon at Arkansas. That's fine, I guess. Mm-hmm. That's your first road game. I think that's fine that it's at noon, whatever. That's cool.
0: No, I actually like that a lot, that we get them early over there in Fayetteville.
1: And then the only other noon you've got is Vandy, which mm-hmm. I'm assuming is homecoming. And I don't think homecoming should be any time but noon. Yeah, so I really like that.
0: They've actually already announced that. That is going to be homecoming that day. I'm 95% sure.
1: We need to talk to Alan because that should be homecoming. Yeah. And that'll be awesome.
0: What's funny, though, it's actually the university that controls homecoming, not the athletic department.
1: Yeah.
0: But I'm pretty sure there's a homecoming site somewhere at UGA's academic website that already outlines that is homecoming. But I agree with you 100%. I like those earlier homecoming games, especially against a team you expect to beat. Vandy will not have Diego Pavio. They'll have that Curtis kid that we don't care too much about, but hopefully we have a little vendetta against him and Georgia just does what they do, and that's beat up on Vandy at noon on October 3rd. So anyway, we'll react to those all morning long and enjoy now getting a better picture in our minds of what this fall is going to look like. And I'm telling you, that kind of sparked that little football bug inside me yesterday, big time. We'll get our Phil Steele magazines here in the next like couple of weeks, man. We're really going to start feeling that countdown to kickoff dwindling, as we're already 86 days till kickoff. So looking very forward to that. All right, Annika, we got a lot of emails to get to. Let's get to them now. If you don't mind hitting that sound bite.
1: You've got mail.
0: Thank you, Annika. Dr. Clay starts us off, as he always does, says, good Thursday morning to the Vincent Damon Fernier and Kim Fowley of Sports Radio. Annika, I got nothing. You got anything?
1: No.
0: I don't either. Clay says, on this baseball Thursday morning, where the Diamond Dogs and the Braves have run away from the pack to win the SEC and also lead the NL East, how about rock producer Fowley, who met with Fernier, I think I'm saying that right, a.k.a. Alice Cooper, I do know that name, about an idea to start an all-female rock band that eventually became The Runaways. So let's hear some Cherry Bomb to get us started. Yeah.

0: Do you, you know this song, right? Does this like ring bells in your head at all?
1: Yes, I know. Now that I've heard it, but I wouldn't have known just by the name, probably in the band.
0: I feel like this is a very, very recognizable song. If I'm saying this right, it was on the Dazed and Confused soundtrack. And but no, you could have held a gun to my head and said who sings this song, and would have had absolutely no clue. Yeah. The Runaways or who sings this song. But yeah, an all-female band, so good little history lesson. Thank you, Clay, for that. I had no idea, things I'm learning, that Alice Cooper had a hand in forming an all-female rock band called The Runaways. Now, are they a one-hit wonder? I have no idea. That's a conversation for someone that knows a lot more about The Runaways than me.
1: I honestly,
0: but yeah, this is a good little 70s or early 80s jam, whatever year it came out.
1: I'm looking at the Wikipedia for it. Mm-hmm. The song was included in the soundtrack of the made-for-TV movie Dawn, Portrait of a Teenage Runaway. So I'm wondering if this band was like created for this song. Yeah. On this album, because it movie came out in 76, the song came out in 76, but then it was also in Dazed and Confused.
0: Yeah, I thought it was. I don't know if it's on the soundtrack, but it was definitely like snipped in the movie for just a couple seconds.
1: It was in Guardians of the Galaxy, the first one.
0: There you go. Well, thank you, Clay, for the history lesson. We certainly appreciate that. On to his email. He says, baseball's a long season, but losing game one in that fashion is what made last night worse. Last night's game was kind of pathetic. Yeah, 1-for-6 with runners in scoring position for the Braves to tack on for 1-for-11 the night before, ain't getting it done.
1: Also, I think I found that one hit in with them in scoring. I think it was Yaz.
0: Was it?
1: Riley to second, Dubon to third.
0: Okay, so just like probably hard hit to the outfield, not deep enough or something to score the run from second. That
1: reached
0: makes sense.
1: On infield single, but then Mateo struck out swinging. Mm-hmm. And Wins lined out to ride, so yeah, we left them loaded.
0: That checks out, man. A lot of runners left on base, but yeah, that's the thing. Not every hit in runners in scoring position means they're going to score. Takes somebody with a good base running skills to score from second if the ball is hard hit to the outfield. So it stinks, man. The one hit we got last night with

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1: And shut down by Sean Newcomb and Eric Fetty on back-to-back nights. Dang it, Clay, that's not the way we want to see former Braves. Eric Fetty feels a lot worse than Sean Newcomb. Sean Newcomb at least used to have, like, potential. But Eric Fetty, a couple nights ago, we couldn't figure him out. It was kind of frustrating, no doubt about it. The Ronald Acuña Jr. health watch begins again. Yeah, he's back on the IL. This time yesterday, Walt Weiss, his latest comment had been, we're hoping to avoid the IL with Ronald Acuña Jr. I was even optimistic yesterday, Annika, when we got the first flurry of press release roster moves, including the James Carnin check, the J.R. Richie now back with the big league club. There were several things, but none of them included Ronald Acuña Jr. And I was like, all right, this is good news, because why would they not have announced it now? And then like 5 hours later, like early afternoon, like several hours later, that's when you find out that Acuña, oh, by the way, here's another press release, Acuña to the 10-day IL with that hamstring. And that's frustrating as all get out, because Dave said it yesterday, that word hamstring is like oblique. Like, yes, it's a 10-day IL, but yeah, am I holding my breath that in 10 days we'll get Acuña back? I'm not, unfortunately. And that's just what his career is starting to be in my mind, is a really, really good ball player. Love watching him play when he's healthy and having fun. But we can't keep him healthy, or he can't keep himself healthy. It's not his fault. I mean, like, I don't think he's lacking in some training or conditioning or doing anything. Some people's bodies just are more prone to get hurt, and he's a finely tuned athlete. There's an old saying, Annika, like a Ferrari or a Lamborghini. Think about like the most lavish, expensive, crazy, exotic sports cars. When one itty bitty little thing goes wrong, the whole car is off kilter. That's like an athlete. I mean, when they are a finely tuned athlete the way they are, if one little thing goes wrong, it's not a good situation. So Acuña back on the IL.
2: Well, obviously I'm not a doctor. I'm getting a Grady degree.
1: You could but be. You took a PE class at Georgia.
2: I haven't yet, so I'm definitely not a doctor. But I can, when my brother tore his ACL, mm-hmm. he then very much favored his other knee mm-hmm. for a long time. I mean, I was worried he was going to tear the other one just because of how much pressure he was having to put on that other knee. So then Ronnie did tear the other one. And so then it's like, gosh, now I have no knees that work. Like, so then you're trying to find new ways to move your legs. Like, I'm sure that's hard on your hamstring. So it's just one thing after another. And I think once you have that first major injury, it's just hard to get back where you were. And it's really hard when he's as good as he is. Mm-hmm. For a long time, people have been in the camp of like, oh, get rid of him, he's not going to be healthy. And I was not on that team. I was like, dude, Ronnie's the best player in baseball. Like, why would you get rid of him? And I still, I mean, I'm not like trade him, get rid of him, but it's hard. It becomes harder to be like, mm-hmm. this is the best player in baseball, we should have him forever, when he doesn't play.
1: When he's healthy, he is amongst the best. You can make the argument he is the most like five-tool player out there, except is Ohtani a six-tool since he can pitch? I don't know. but he is among there. If you had to pick like five players that represent the best in baseball, Acuña is like undoubtedly, there's no argument against it that he is in the top five. And I would even say top two with Ohtani, in my personal opinion. To what you're saying, though, here's Clay's point about Ronald, is that in 2019 and 2023, he played in 156 and 159 games, respectively. In only two other seasons since 2018 has he played in more than 100. And I don't know what he's on pacing for right now, but this new IL stint could certainly last a while. So, yeah, he's not been playing as much as we need him. Clay says the Braves' catcher position really is an issue. Each night, Weiss frequently has to use 2 to 3 players in that spot. Of the 21 third basemen with enough ABs to qualify, Austin Riley is 17th in batting average, 10th in homers, 15th in OBP, and 14th in OPS. He's pacing 19 homers after hitting 16 last year and 19 the year before. The Austin Riley we all want hasn't been the player in 3 years, just numbers. Dear Texas Tech Administration, you can still support Brandon Sorsby in the struggle with addiction, but also not let him play. Hiding behind the addiction diagnosis while seemingly looking away from the gambling issue seems fairly shallow. The overwhelming negative feedback from the masses, and I don't mean

0: ESPN or the other national loudmouths, but actual administrators show generally no one is supportive of letting him play. If the gambling rule does not apply, what rule does? Addiction to drugs is a gray area. Gambling is not. Either way, we move on. The road to Omaha went through Athens. Go Dawgs from Clay. I've had the same thought, Clay. It's not the talking heads on my morning TV that are like for or against Brendan Sorsby. It's the big, powerful athletic directors and university presidents that are looking over at Lubbock, Texas, saying, what on earth are y'all doing? And I support that 100%. Like we talked about earlier this week when Josh Brooks made his statement, I guess it was Monday night when Brendan Sorsby, the whole thing came to light that he was going to be eligible. And Josh Brooks came up and said, do not schedule Texas Tech. I thought that was a very nice leadership announcement from a school that I'm very connected with, you as well, Annika, that says my school won't be doing this crap that Texas Tech is doing. So I like to see that. But I think it's very, very telling to Clay's point. The voices that are being heard right now are not just the guys that are paid to argue on television or on the radio for that matter, but they're the guys that are running and coordinating college sports, like the athletic directors and presidents. So it's very, very noticed. There's no doubt about that. No doubt about it. All right, Annika, moving on.
1: You've got mail.
0: Tony's back. Everybody buckle up. Tony is back. It looks like we're going to start getting our normal morning routines from Tony. Hope he has a wonderful experience out in Europe. He says, good morning, Annika and Logan. If Annika is in studio this early, who's keeping Athenians from crashing into each other on the roads? Is that your new role?
1: He's talking about me and my traffic. Yeah. But we've got somebody else.
0: Your traffic reports. Yeah, we've got a Tiara down the hall. Who I think is she every day now? She like,
1: yeah,
0: like
1: every morning, Monday through Friday.
0: Yeah, folks that listen to the traffic reports, you got a new voice that'll be pretty consistent, hopefully for a long time. She does a good job.
1: I'll be on in the afternoons every once in a while.
0: I got you. Tony says, love getting some of the kickoff times. Personally, I like 3:30 for home games and a night game or two. And from a competitive standpoint and someone going to those games, I like all noon games on the road. I knew Bama would be a night game, but was hoping to get SCAR at noon, South Carolina. I guess the Dogs are now that team everybody wants to play at night. Can you imagine what they would be saying in Tuscaloosa or Oxford if they announced they were playing the Dogs at 11 a.m.? I guess night games on the road are the price you pay for being on top of the mountain. Go Dogs, go Diamond Dogs. I agree, Tony. When you got those flex times for Ole Miss, you got the flex time for South Carolina, and you got the night game for Alabama. Those are your three. Those are your three big SEC road kickoffs. I'm not calling Arkansas a big road kickoff because I think Arkansas is going to stink this year. I think Ryan Silverfield is in a little bit over his head for the first year. He may wind up being a good coach, but I don't mean over his head. What I mean is like Arkansas is in a transitionary year, in my opinion. They were terrible last year. I don't think they're just going to all of a sudden be a really good football team this year. I expect good things for Georgia, and it's an 11 a.m. kickoff the week after they come back from Utah after playing very, very, very late in the Mountain time zone. So hopefully Georgia will take advantage of all those factors and just whip up on the Hogs. That would be kind of nice. But yeah, there's a lot of flex games, and to Tony's point, man, a lot of teams want to play Georgia at night. We talked about this earlier. I'll mention it again. What did Tony say? He says, could you imagine what they would be saying in Tuscaloosa or Oxford if they announced they were playing the Dogs at 11 a.m.? Well, ask Tennessee fans how they feel this morning. Now, Tennessee's got a loaded schedule. There's a lot of big games in Neyland Stadium this year, but they got announced yesterday when they host Texas. It's like week 4 or 5. I'm not sure exactly when it is. I can tell you real quick. When they host Texas, Annika, what would that date be? It will be September 26th, the same day that we're playing Oklahoma here in Athens. They were given a noon kickoff. Not a flex, not a, hey, it might be this, it might be that. They were given a noon kickoff to play Texas in Neyland Stadium. I know they are big mad on the Knoxville morning radio this morning. And again, they have a good schedule. They got other big, good games in Neyland Stadium. I think LSU is going to go there, which that was given, I think, either a night game or a flex when they host LSU November 21st. They also host Alabama at night. I'm pretty sure that was given a night game. They've got a good schedule. But still, I'd feel a little empty if I were a Tennessee fan getting a noon kickoff for the first time Texas comes as an SEC opponent. Like, you were planning an all-day big tailgate for that. Now they're going to kick you off at noon. Sorry for you. Not my problem. Hope you enjoy it. I'll be watching it while I tailgate getting ready for Georgia-Oklahoma. In fact, I'm glad it's noon for our sake. We get to watch it while we tailgate, Annika. All right, we got to hit a break. A lot of emails. We'll get back to these as we always do. We'll come back on the other side, get another Carrie Kelly edition of the Athens Little League Report. It'll be our last time with Carrie this year.
1: I know.
0: Very sad about that. We love Carrie. I want her to call like throughout the season, like throughout the rest of the year, just randomly. You deserve that, Carrie. We deserve that. But we'll get her on the other side, Athens Little League Report. Then we'll get back to the emails and keep those things going as well. Right now it is 7:29.
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3: The Georgia Bulldogs in the College World Series. Game one against Texas, Saturday night at 7:40. The Dogs look to reach the top. The climb is on 960. The Ref.
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11: This is David Johnston, and I love this time of year. 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But along with that is, unfortunately, the high pollen count. 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

0: right, back at it. Morning show, 960 The Ref, presented by Piedmont Orthopedics and Sports Medicine, the official healthcare provider of the Georgia Bulldogs, getting ready for the College World Series, man. That's all that's left. I know we got the SEC track, the national NCAA track meet coming up, but as far as Georgia sports go, man, like the team sports, that's it. We got Georgia baseball playing Saturday night, taking on those Texas Longhorns. Thankfully, we've beaten Texas in a lot of stuff, Annika, since they joined the league. We are their Alabama, even though we've beaten up on Alabama recently, which makes me very, very happy. All right, let's do it. We got a little emotional. I'm going to get emotional again here. Time to say goodbye to one of our favorite Athens Little League contributors for the season. Let's get it fired up. She was born to bring peace to the Shire, but she's forced to get on the cell phone and call us and talk Athens Little League, Carrie Kelly. The song right now is hitting kind of like when the Hobbits return home, because this is kind of wrapping it up. Good morning to you.
1: Emotional, and I like the new frolicking and bringing peace phrases that you bring up each day. All are great.
0: I will try to keep that fresh as we get you hopefully next year to keep that coming up as well. But yeah, it's been a great season, Carrie. I've talked to you and Tim both already this week. We'll get Tim tomorrow. But when I say it flies by, it really truly does fly by, doesn't it?
1: It does. It flies by. We love baseball and we love talking about it. And yeah, I love doing this report and getting to talk to people in the community who say, oh, you're that Carrie Kelly? That's pretty fun.
0: And I say this to a lot of you, the contributors. I think Athens Little League, or just Little League in general, the way you guys describe what happens over at Holland Park, we tie in the concession stand. I don't know if you've seen or liked the movie Dazed and Confused, but they have just that like Little League scene early on. It just feels Americana to me. It feels like what's still good about the world and community is like Little League baseball embodies all of that. So I want to say thank y'all for doing so much effort and work to keep that going. I think that's really important for the youth of Athens area to be able to participate in.
1: Agreed. I think it's wonderful, like, to have, you know, all our surrounding counties, Little League International existing is a really great thing. Mm-hmm. And yes, it is amazing that all kids can have an opportunity to play baseball and softball.
0: And I'm guessing they're not on their phones in the dugouts or on the field. They actually get to go interact and to play some sports. That's another good thing, isn't it?
1: Every once in a while, I'll see a phone, but most of the time it's them taking a picture of each other there playing baseball.
0: Love to hear that. Well, Carrie, that's the last report for you this year. As mentioned, we'll have Tim tomorrow. We'll go ahead and let you dive into that. The Athens Little League Report, brought to you by Allergy Partners of Georgia, as well as Ross Massey Law, your lawyer friend. Go ahead, Carrie. Take all the time you need. We're here for it.
1: All right. Sounds good. Today, we're going to highlight again some of the all-stars, not just from Athens Little League, but from some of our surrounding friends' leagues. And just to say real quick, we are friends with all the leagues around us, which is so wonderful, especially East Athens and Oconee. We have really created great relationships with these other leagues. And when I was president, it was really great to be with the presidents of those leagues as well. And so it's just really great that these teams have been able to create this nice friendship, because obviously, as you may have seen, sometimes in the news, Little League baseball can get a little bit heated between leagues, but we've created a really great friendship. And with our district administrator, who is wonderful, Rebecca Holcomb Caldwell, who actually sent us a report about some of the all-star stuff that I'm going to read today, just highlighting one more time the younger kids all-star teams and who's going to be moving from our surrounding area to the next tournaments. And then tomorrow, Tim will highlight the 10 to 12 teams. So East Athens recently hosted the District 10 tournament for the 6 to 9-year-old divisions. Teams from Athens Little League, Barrow Appalachee Little League, East Athens Little League, and Oconee County Little League played. The Northeast Section tournament was recently held in Martinez, Georgia. Teams from East Athens Little League, Athens Little League, and Oconee Little League advanced from the District 10 tournament to earn spots in the Northeast Section tournament. So winners from the Northeast Section tournament will advance to the state tournaments coming up this weekend in Columbia County and in Warner Robins. Oconee County Little League coach pitch softball team will play in Columbia County. Oconee County Little League sandlot softball will play in Warner Robins. And Oconee County Little League rookie baseball will play in Warner Robins. And to read out some of the players on those teams, we have the Oconee County coach pitch softball team is Eliza Amerson, Addie Bishop, Paisley Bradley, Cambry Carter, Colby Clark, Charlotte Coleman, Phoebe DeJesus, Olivia Guerrero, Lily Orozco, Allie Peters, Emma Tai, and Charlie Woodall. And then for the Oconee County Sandlot softball team, we have Ava Baxter, Chadley Foster, Ellison Gay, Copeland Hooks, Bridget Katz, Austin Lloyd, Reagan Lloyd, Millie Martin, Lindley Moses, Lenore Moses, Madeline Savage, and Ada Zielinski. And then for the Oconee County Little League Blue Rookie Baseball team, we have Banks Allen, Lucas Bassett, Ace Bridges, Connor Carruthers, Ryan Cheney, Alice Housley, Jackson Masters, Trip Nix, Price Perry, Knox Stiles, Eli Titshaw, and Hudson Unger. And so tomorrow, Tim will highlight some of the 10 to 12s. To recap one more time, our Athens Little League players that played in the All-Stars, we have our 7U baseball team, Halton Copeland, Finn Egan, Dylan Johnson, Render Kimbrell, Jones McAlvin, Andrew McCullough, Charlie Nicholson, Hank Pittard, Shep Smith, Grady Steele, Trip Turner, Joseph Ward. Our 8U team was Clark Allen, Mac Bolton, Easy Campbell, Amos Constantino, Deuce Curry, Benjamin Norwick, LJ Flanagan Jr., Bo Harvey, Carson Hurd, Dallas Jordan, Miller McRae, Charlie Podvin, Owen Woodard. For our 9U baseball team, we had Bennett Todd, Finn Hosey, Gabe Caps, Ian Martinez, Jose Mendez, Messiah Colbert, Micah Moore, Misha Singh, Nolan Willoughby, PJ Hunter, Thomas Williams, Walter McAlvin, and Wyatt Yeager. And finally, for our softball coach pitch team, we had Isla Berg, Talia Brown, Elliot Bryant, Talia Fletcher, Caroline Fox, Marley Jowers, Felicity Just, Renaya Marshall, Anna Parks, Josephine Peacock, Elle Purcell, Lauren Satcher, Lucy Schmidt, and Madeline Tanner. And we have one more senior junior league baseball player to highlight that joined the team recently, which is JT Lee. And he was on my team this spring, BTR group, and did an amazing job, had some huge hits. I didn't get to write a little blurb about him last week, but I coached him, I think, in his first baseball team ever several years ago, and he's really been keeping going, is really getting strong, big hitter, and doing great behind the plate, catching and playing in any position we put him in. So we've covered the younger kids All-Stars and the senior and junior All-Star baseball teams. And tomorrow Tim will highlight the 10 to 12s and we can really get these kids going and they'll start playing in a few weeks. And that is my final Little League report.
0: I don't want to talk. I just want to listen to the music, Carrie.
1: That's right. You know,
0: I just want to soak it in.
1: It's, yeah, I feel like I'm heading to the Grey Havens to get on the ship to Valinor, you know, but only like, you know, 5% of our listeners are going to get that joke, but the ones that get it are really going to love it.
0: And they're our best listeners, the ones that get that joke, Carrie. Well, thank you don't go away. I got one more thing for you in just a second, but thank you for all your contributions. We genuinely mean it when we say you're the best when it comes to this stuff. And we do want to hear from you in non-Little League season. If I ever pick that phone up, Carrie, and say, good morning, 960 The Ref, and you say, hey, it's Carrie Kelly, it would make my day. I want you to know that. So at some point randomly in the next few months, football season, whenever you want, please just call and check in with us, okay?
1: I'll do it. I promise.
0: We do appreciate that. Carrie Kelly, the Athens Little League Report, brought to you by Allergy Partners of Georgia and Ross Massey Law, your lawyer friend. All right, Carrie, I teased this yesterday. I'm going to take a little bit of a chance here, but I don't think it's a big risk at all. I'm going to guess that you're very familiar with the movie I'm about to reference, and we can drop a little bit of knowledge on this if you want to. So, Carrie, again, taking a risk, tell me everything you love, or if you love, the catcher for the Rockford Peaches in the All-American Girls Professional Baseball League, Dottie Henson, played by Gina Davis in A League of Their Own. Do you love Dottie Henson?
1: I love Dottie Henson. And yes, I mean, A League of Their Own, you know, when I was a kid, we had one of those huge satellite dishes that was like in the front yard. And so we actually did get HBO. So I've seen A League of Their Own many, many times. Good. You know, there's no crying in baseball. As we know, there is hugging. There is hugging in baseball, which is the league of the Kelly Zone. And yeah, so big fan of that movie. Love all the love all the actors in that movie, and you know, big showings by, you know, Madonna.
0: Yeah, Madonna, Rosie O'Donnell.
1: Yeah.
0: They're Tom Hanks was the coach. I mean, there was a lot of big names in that.
1: When the girl is crying in the scene, I feel like that sometimes, you know.
0: Oh, yeah, I'm sure.
1: I have to tell myself, no, Carrie, there's no crying. But yeah, I love her. I love her evolving into her crying, and he can tell it's coming, and then she you know, goes into it.
0: It's a classic. Yeah. Big classic. Dottie Henson. I'm glad we can add Dottie Henson to the very tail end of the Athens Little League I Love list. Thank you for that, Carrie. And by the way, tell Annika, she's listening, you've still not seen A League of Their Own, right?
2: No.
0: Carrie, please tell Annika she has to watch it the next like week or so and talk about it on air.
1: I agree. Yes, you do need to watch it. You can head up to Cooperstown, New York. They have like a thing at the Hall of Fame about the Women's League. And so you got to watch it before you go up there. Mm-hmm. If you've never been to Cooperstown, I highly recommend taking a trip there. If you can go during a Hall of Fame weekend, that's great. And especially one where maybe it's kind of like a lesser known player, because then you've got your run of the town a little bit. The town is gorgeous. There's a person who sort of, I don't know if she actually owns the town or what, but basically she's kind of shut out any kind of chain restaurants.
0: Love
1: and
0: stuff.
1: So it's all, it looks like, you know, a Norman Rockwell painting down
0: awesome.
1: There.
2: That's super cool.
1: And so, yeah, it's pretty fun to walk down the street and get to hang out with like Yogi Bear. Well, you can't hang out with Yogi Bear anymore, but I have a picture where I was walking down the street. He was sitting next to, I think, Goose Gossage and Catfish Hunter. And
0: very cool.
1: And I said, can I get a picture with you? And he said, well, that'll be $1. I said, I can pay that, I think. So I have a great picture with Yogi Berra on the streets of Cooperstown.
0: That's fantastic. Carrie, in all seriousness, again, thank you for all your contributions. And we will hear from you before next spring. And I'm already excited about it.
1: That sounds good. I'll plan my call in soon.
0: Love it. Thanks, Carrie. We'll have a good one. We'll talk to you soon.
1: All right. Bye, y'all.
0: Carrie
2: Thank
0: Kelly.
2: You.
0: That's it for Carrie in the Athens Little League Report 2026 edition.
2: Wow.
0: And she loves Dottie Henson. You would get that if you watched the movie.
2: Soon,
0: I'm
2: guys.
0: Teasing you. People don't like to be told, watch this, watch this, watch this. But if you do find yourself this summer at some point where it's just too hot to do anything, even if you have to rent it, if it's not streaming, I don't know where it's streaming, but it's worth the $3.99. It's
2: okay.
0: A really, really, really good movie. And you would just call it what it is, a female baseball fan, I think you would resonate big time with this movie. It's awesome. Very awesome.
2: All that right. was a star-studded cast you just named out.
0: There's a lot of big names that played in that movie. It was very, very well done. All right, back to the emails we go. Let's wrap up this segment with those. Annika, go ahead and hit that button when you get a chance.
2: You've got mail.
0: Our man T.A. batting third, I guess it is. We got to Clay, we got to Tony batting third. Our man T.A., Todd chiming in. Says, good morning, studio and listeners. The photos of the stadium in Omaha that Dave and Jeff posted on Twitter are excellent. I got to go look at those. So that's good stuff. They made it out there safely. I've heard from Dave this morning, so I know they got out there safe and sound. He says, it's been a long time since 2008. I watched the final game against Fresno State, and it was a great game, even though the Dogs did not get that victory. The time windows for the Georgia football games are really good. Many games are going to be in the 3:30 to 8 o'clock windows. Yeah, we talked about that a lot this morning, TA, and I love them. I was very satisfied watching the unveiling, which I did watch, by the way. They stretched that thing into like 50 minutes of just announcing kickoff time.
2: They get that commercial time.
0: But I'm telling you, like, I am a college football junkie, even though it has frustrated a lot of us this offseason or the last couple off seasons. When you start talking about the actual football game, something clicks, man. And that's what I saw yesterday on the SEC Network. It was between that 7 o'clock and the Braves started at 7:40, so it overlapped just a little bit. But me and the missus were like watching intently all these unveiling of kickoff windows. It was kind of nice to do that last night.
2: It's nice just to like have football around.
0: Mm-hmm.
2: Whatever capacity we can get it in.
0: We're a little over a month from SEC Media Days. Then we have practice that cranks up after that. And that gets kind of tiring reading mm-hmm. practice reports. But you're still counting down. You're getting pretty close. So football it's like, you know, like early in the morning before the sunrise, but that first glow at like 5:15, you see like the sky's just starting to change a little bit. That's
2: little
0: where
2: pink,
0: we are
2: baby.
0: On the college football calendar. Like it's that little tiny light that you can tell, like, okay, I've stayed up way too late. The sun's going to be up in a couple of hours. I got to go to bed. T.A. goes on to say, R.E.M. released my favorite album of theirs in 1986, since we're 86 days, so kickoff, Life's Rich Pageant. I do like this window of music, so I will see what's on Life's Rich Pageant album, and I'll see if I can drop an R.E.M. song at some point this morning. TA says, have a glorious day and sleep, eat, and especially hydrate. Go Dawgs, Atlanta Pro Sports Teams, and Team USA. Yeah, they start their World Cup. Is it today or tomorrow? I got to go find the USA World Cup. I should know that, and I apologize. But we are in the World Cup window, Annika. Will you watch World Cup soccer?
2: Probably
0: just
2: not
0: your thing?
2: I get it.
0: I totally understand that. There's plenty of folks that just have no interest.
2: Just not really a soccer kind of person.
0: Here's what I hope happens. I hope the USA goes on a little bit of a successful start. When they do, and this happened back in like 2014, I think it was, where the USA had a pretty good World Cup for their standard. They're not a good team.
2: Yeah.
0: But when they do, the nation stops and we catch
2: people
0: the fever.
2: People like it, yeah.
0: We start getting watch parties together. Like, it's a lot of fun. I was up in Washington, D.C. during the last World Cup. It was for Grady Sports, actually, Annika. I was with a group of another couple folks up there for a sports editors conference or something like that, Associated Press Sports Editors Conference. But it was during the World Cup. And we're listening to like a speech from John McCain, who came to talk to like a big group at a luncheon, but like the World Cup's going on at the same time.
2: Yeah.
0: And we were watching it together, like while we're at this luncheon, and we were like into it, man. Yeah. It was fun. And at the time I had not liked soccer yet. I was not a soccer guy at all.
2: Yeah.
0: It was when Atlanta United became a thing in 2017 that I really like clicked and said, hey, this sport is fun.
2: I caught that fever a little bit when Atlanta United came.
0: And they've let the fan base down. But since they were so good early on, I liked it. Then mm-hmm. I started watching more European soccer. And then I've really latched on to that. I don't watch Atlanta United anymore because they stink. They absolutely, totally stink. I love them. They're my team. But like, they're not worth watching at all right now. They're awful. So to watch European soccer is fun. But that being said, I hope we get a little run, and I hope you join some watch parties in the next couple of weeks and just have fun. I'm not asking you to be a soccer fan. I'm not saying, Annika, you should embrace this sport. But if you get a chance to watch with a big group when USA is playing, it's really, really fun.
2: I think it would be like kind of the same thing as like watching the Olympics. Like,
0: absolutely.
2: I don't typically go out and watch women dive, mm-hmm. but during the Olympics,
0: look,
2: I do.
0: I'm not a hockey guy, but when USA was winning that hockey gold medal, what were you doing during that game? You were watching that USA hockey.
2: That's
0: what the World Cup can turn out to if the team goes on a run. I'll squeeze in a couple more here, Annika, if you don't mind. Hit it again.
2: You've got
0: Oh, this
2: mail.
0: Is another one from TA. He says, sorry, that last game wasn't as close as I remember. Not as young as I used to be. Talking about that Fresno State win over the Dawgs. All right, Rambo chiming in. Hit it again, Annika.
2: You've got mail.
0: Let's read it as he writes it. He says, good morning, y'all. A lot of O's in that. Since it's Baseball Thursday, saw this morning. Given I haven't checked it yet, but if it's true, now I need to like, where's the content? Okay, I do trust this sender, but what did he say?
2: Show blocked content.
0: Show blocked. Sorry, Rambo, you may have to text that or send it to a different email address.
2: Okay, wait, hold on,
0: you got it? Okay, what are we looking at?
2: First time since 1976, and so 50 years, there is not a team from the state of California or Florida in the College World Series.
0: That is interesting. So 50 years of having a team from California or Florida. That makes sense, man. Like Cal Poly, USC, UCLA. I mean, what is the other one out there? There's a couple like obscure sand. Oh, what is it? The banana slugs. UC Santa Barbara, I think is what I'm saying. Their mascot's the banana slugs. But they've been a really good baseball team for a while. They find themselves in the World Series every now and then. Florida obviously has Florida State, the Gators. Miami. There's a lot of teams that are perennial contenders in the World Series. So yeah, it checks out in my mind. I'm not going to go look 50 years and fact check that, Rambo, but I'll take your word for it. I'll take 11.7. That's the name of the Twitter account that put that out there. I'm not familiar with 11.7 until recently, but they do a lot of good college baseball content. And I think they might be a Georgia guy that runs that, if I'm saying that right. So maybe they're a little skewed from time to time in a good way. But yeah, 50 years. Good stuff, Rambo. Things we've learned today, Annika.
2: Things we've learned.
0: Things we have learned. Asparagus William, I do see your email as well. I'll see if I can get your song request in as well. What did he say? 1986, Scared But Smarter from Driving and Crying. According to Wikipedia, the title track of the group's debut record initially dropped October 86 on the local underground label 688 Records and was later reissued by Island Records. Honorable mention, the same year, this may be a long TA's email, REM release, the Life's Rich Pageant album. So we'll look at that. We'll find that during the break.
2: Hey, William.
0: Yeah, man.
2: Happy birthday.
0: Oh, yeah. Happy birthday, William. According to Annika, it's your birthday.
2: Well, according to Shannon, it's your birthday. So it's not right.
0: That so you know. Okay.
2: Yeah.
0: See, I have this thing where every once in a while we're like eating at like a Mexican restaurant or something, and I'll tell them it's my wife's birthday when it's not.
2: Yeah.
0: And then they'll come sing happy birthday to her. If we're like with a group of friends, yeah. Not just she and I, but like a group of friends, it's like a little prank I like to do from aww. Time to time. So maybe Shannon's pranking us saying it's William's birthday, but there's no need for that. Happy birthday, William. Hope you have a fantastic day and get ready for some College World Series. He told us yesterday they're going to hedge their bets and go later next week, which I totally understand.
2: It's not a
0: man.
2: Bad idea.
0: I totally understand. Not many people can drop what they're doing and go spend a week in Omaha. So if you want to go see the big games, you got to kind of be patient and wait.
2: Well, and my thought is like there'll be less people in Omaha because there'll be less teams.
0: That's
2: so
0: a
2: maybe
0: good point.
2: Hotels, flights will be cheaper.
0: That's actually a really good point.
2: Might
0: maybe
2: be a good
0: someone
2: idea.
0: Will sublease their hotel they've already paid for a little bit cheaper.
2: That's a good idea.
0: We'll see. All right, got to hit a break. Thanks for the emails. Keep them coming all morning long. It's the morning show. It's 7:53.
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0: I ran out of time during the break to try to get an REM song lined up. We will do that, I promise you. But here's a little Sledgehammer from 1986. Little Peter Gabriel. Solo Peter Gabriel. Do you like this song, Annika?
2: Yeah. I feel like I recognized the beat, but then he started singing, and I was like, wait, maybe I don't know this song.
0: This gives off big Laser Show vibes in the 80s for Stone Mountain Park. A lot of songs do for me, by the way. When I hear like some 80s bangers, it takes me back to the Laser Show of Stone Mountain with the family and friends and all the folks that used to come into town. My dad was all about taking you to the Laser Show. Have you been to the Laser Show at Stone Mountain ever?
2: Of course.
0: Okay, good. I know people that have lived like near Stone Mountain their whole lives and have never gone. I'm like, what are you doing with your life?
2: Did you see the
0: like
2: German fan that went to Stone Mountain?
0: All right. I'm not convinced that's an actual German.
2: You don't think so?
0: I think it's an Atlanta kid running around. Someone else said this before I said it's probably some like college kid from Macon. I think it was Peter Burns of SEC Network that said that. He knows a little bit too much to be some guy from Germany. Freddie, is that his name?
2: That's what it says, yeah.
0: He's gone viral. And the national news has picked this up. Like,
2: ESPN.
0: I think I was watching last night.
2: But hey, did you see?
0: Good Morning America, all these things.
2: So ESPN posted the slideshows of the tweets or whatever. You know what they were listening to in the car?
0: What's that?
2: 106.1, your Georgia
0: were
2: country.
0: Were they really?
2: Yeah.
0: That's what I'm talking about. That's
2: so
0: awesome.
2: Like on the ESPN picture, radio is the 106.1 screen.
0: That's actually fantastic. I love that. But I just got questions, man. This feels like a parody account to me.
2: Well, honestly, even that is kind of like, how do you know what country station to listen and why are you listening to country music?
0: I guess in North Georgia, it's one of your few options, and you found the right option. It's 106.1 North Georgia Country. Thank you, Freddie, whoever you are, if you're from Germany or not. But I think we're going to find out eventually, Annika, that Freddie ain't German. I think Freddie's from Macon.
2: That's funny.
0: We'll figure it out. But hey, it's a fun follow nonetheless. He's done a good job, whether it's real or not. I think it's always an entertaining. I followed it yesterday. I'm following along. All right, break time. We're either going to have Coach Johnson or Dave next.
2: We'll see.
0: One or the other. So it's a game time decision, we're told. Let's get to a break so we can figure that out. It's 7:58. Thanks for waking up with us right here on the
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0: I'm Logan Booker with the 960 The Ref Southern Sports Center, brought to you by Athens Orthopedic Clinic. The Braves fall again to the White Sox last night, just 2-1 the final score. The offense just could not get going. Chris Sale did have a good outing, 5 2/3 innings pitched, 6 hits, 2 earned runs, striking out 6. But the only run comes on a fielding error in the 7th for the Braves. They now drop just their 3rd series of the year. They do play the White Sox again tonight. A 7:40 first pitch, we'll have it for you right here on the Ref. Bad news for the Braves: Acuna back on the IL with a hamstring issue. Also, J.R. Richie recalled up from AAA. He'll go to the bullpen for the Atlanta Braves. Daniel Jackson, Georgia baseball's catcher, a Golden Spikes finalist. He joins Rock Chalowski from UCLA and Landon Hairston from Arizona State. The Knicks take game 4 of the NBA Finals. They now lead the Spurs 3-1. You get the top local and national sports stories every 20 minutes right here on Athens Voice of the Dogs, 960 The Ref, and on the 960 The Ref app. The lowest cost. 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

0: All right, second half kickoff of the morning show, 960 The Ref, presented by Piedmont Orthopedics and Sports Medicine, the official healthcare provider of your Oma Dogs, the Georgia Bulldogs, heading out to Oklahoma and Omaha. In fact, they're not heading out. They're already there, getting ready for a College World Series game. The Dogs versus the Texas Longhorns. It'll be the first College World Series game for the Dogs since 2008. Hopefully wash that bad taste out of our mouths and take it out on some other teams. Fresno State is not there, Annika, but if they were, we'd have revenge on our minds. But nonetheless, man, go out there and do what you do. That's play good baseball, knock the cover off the ball these next few nights, man. So Saturday night, 8 o'clock, Dogs and Texas Longhorns. We'll have it for you right here on The Ref. Dave and Jeff will have the call starting at 7:40 airtime. Get you ready for it. Then they'll have play-by-play and all the good stuff that comes your way through the airwaves when that time happens. Speaking of Dave, you know him well, friend of the show, David Johnson. Annika, I don't have the walk-up. Can you sing it real quick?
1: I hit hard, man. So far, man.
0: There you go. That's David Johnson on The Ref. What a walk-up that was. Dave, what's up, man?
2: I'm honored. That was awesome. Thank you, Annika.
1: You're welcome. That was great.
0: I actually kind of want to hotkey that. And from now on, I'm not going to play John Daly. I'm just going to play exactly what Annika just sang.
2: Exactly. That'd be fine. Who needs John Daly? We got Annika.
1: Do you guys think I could start a recording career?
0: I don't.
2: I do. You sang great that one time. What was it that you were singing that one time?
1: Oh, I don't even know. If I try, I mean, I don't know. I like to think I've done the pageant singing, so I like to think I wasn't that bad on stage, but I'm not. That's not really my thing.
2: Do you have like a go-to song, or what did you sing for the pageant?
1: My first pageant, I did Creep by Radiohead. That was honestly kind of fun.
2: Nice.
1: Yeah. And then I always struggle to remember what I did for Miss UGA. I know I played piano then too, so my brain was just all over the place trying to do that song. But I don't know, it's fun.
2: Time out. You play piano also? Why are we just finding out about this?
1: I can play a little bit of piano. I'm not that great, but I know where the keys are at.
2: Are you Matthew Kaminsky-esque or not?
1: Definitely not.
2: Well, no one is, so that's okay. He is in a league of his own there. You can find middle C, though, on the piano there, right?
1: Yeah. I know where they're at. Right. I just can't read the music, so that's where I start to struggle.
2: Ah, okay. I gotcha. Well, see, next time we'll find out another talent of yours. I can't wait to see what it is. But, yeah, hey, so we had a good trip out here yesterday, and it's totally different. And I'll say this, too, because I mentioned to Wes yesterday about being able to call in and guess I'm not sure. And I said, it's all good. No worries. We can make a game time decision. And it's just totally different. This trip has a lot more people on it. He's got his family with him. I know they've got obligations that they have to do for other things. I know it's only 7 o'clock local time here, but it's just, we went from the airport straight to the stadium, and getting off the bus, there were probably half a dozen camera guys from different TV stations here in Omaha. And they were, you know, walking into the stadium. The team walked around the stadium. And then they went over to the hotel, and then get to the hotel, and all the staff workers are cheering and just, it's interesting. In fact, I got a little bit of a video. I can try to send to you. It's not great, but when the team's walking in, there's probably 20 of the hotel workers all cheering and yelling. And no, I think each team is at a different hotel, so there's not like multiple teams staying at each hotel. So it's definitely different here. But Jeff and I actually walked from the stadium to the hotel, and it took us less than 10 minutes. So it's very, very close, walk. And there's all kinds of stuff set up out here. It's pretty crazy. It's a different feel. There's no doubt about that. And it's interesting that we got no return teams from last year, and I think only one team is that. What was it, Logan? You had that stat in the last 3 years. There's only been one team.
0: North Carolina is the only team to make a second appearance in the last 3 years. So, of 24 possible slots, 23 are unique. That's wild.
2: That's crazy. Yeah, that is.
0: So yeah, it's insane. All right, are any other teams out there? Did y'all see any buses or anything else? It's not just Georgia there early, is it?
2: No, I mean, they're here. I just, the way I said, they're in different hotels, so I don't know where they're staying. So I haven't seen any of the other teams. I've seen fans. We saw West Virginia fans walking around. And I know we've seen a couple of others. So it's Ole Miss. We've got some Ole Miss people. Didn't see the Alabama folks yet, but I know they'll be out here. And we did ride by Rocco's on the way in, so I know where that is. So we'll be heading over
0: there. Where is that?
2: Did not do.
0: I mean, is it in relation to the stadium in like downtown?
2: Oh yeah,
0: Omaha,
2: it's right there. It's right there. Yeah, it's right. I think. Let's see. I'm trying to remember because we rode by it as we were pulling up. So I think it's either.
0: Okay, right, I'm looking at it now.
2: A block over, it's like right there.
0: I'm seeing it now. If you were in the or outside the stadium, I'll just give this for the
2: it's
0: people
2: on the
0: that
2: first base side.
0: Yeah, the people that may be heading there. If you get to the right field foul pole, it's like 100 feet as the crow flies, maybe 200 feet across the street. Rocco's Pizza and Cantina.
2: Yeah.
0: So now I know.
2: That's exactly right. Yeah. So it's right there.
0: So that makes sense. Being that I'm finally. Looking at the map for the very first time, now it makes sense why so many fans go there, because it's literally in the shadow of the stadium. So that makes sense.
2: Yeah, exactly. And it was funny because we're on two buses, but when a lot of folks on our bus saw Rocco's, they're like, oh, there it is. Like everybody, you know, it's famous. Everybody knows about it. So it's going to be very full. I'm sure we'll get back over there a little bit later on today just to see what it's like. But there's the NCAA fanfare. There's just all these different setups. More tents than a circus. I mean, it's just crazy what's out here. So I'll try to get y'all some good shots. I didn't really get much yesterday. I didn't really do anything last night. We just kind of hung around here, but we'll definitely be walking around today and checking things out. We'll have a lot more lay of the land. I'll talk to you guys tomorrow.
0: So I'm seeing this on the maps. I've clicked on the Charles Schwab Field in Omaha. I'm learning right now. I had no idea that it is the home of Creighton University's baseball team. They play all their games there.
2: Is that right? Okay, that makes sense.
0: I didn't know if there was a minor league team. It's a big stadium. It feels way too big for a Creighton.
2: I thought it was a minor league park too. And maybe it is during the summer, is it not? And I mean, it's got to be used for more than just Creighton.
0: The only thing Google lists is Creighton. I'm doing a little bit deeper research.
2: Here's the funny thing. So I'm talking yesterday. We were walking around the stadium, and I was talking to Zach Brown, and not the singer, our pitcher, right. Zach Brown.
0: Right.
2: That would have been, although you know what? If Zach Brown, the singer, were here, it wouldn't surprise me. It just feels like there's all kinds of, like, just that kind of scene.
0: Go where the crowds are.
2: He may not know what college baseball is, or they may have signed into place on that. I don't know. But anyway, so I'm talking to Zach Brown, and I said, so you're, have you been here before? Or I said, what do you think of it? And he goes, well, I've actually played here. I said, oh, really? And he said, yeah. He was at Southern Cal. I'm sorry, he's from Southern California. He played at Ohio State. And he said 2 years ago, they played the Big Ten tournament in this stadium, which I didn't think about. And I said, oh my gosh, that's interesting. Yeah, exactly. And I said, what were the crowds like? And he was like, well, we played Nebraska in our first game, and it was a really good crowd. Now, they don't open up all those outfield seats, so they only have the stadium open for the Big Ten tournament, I guess basically from the foul pole to the other foul pole, you know, like the horseshoe. And I said, oh, so you had a good crowd for that? And he said, yeah. And I said, what about the other games? And he said, 200 or 300 people. And he said, it's so cavernous.
0: Yeah, it's going to be different this week.
2: Yeah, that few people. Oh, definitely going to be different this week. But he's like, yeah, played here. And he was excited, looking forward to it. So we do have somebody that's been here before.
0: Very cool.
2: And I'll have to ask if Caden, I wonder if Caden was in it. I'm trying to, because he would have been at Southern Cal last year and 2 years ago. So he might have been here too. I haven't had a chance to ask him. So this may not be his first time pitching out here, which maybe that's a little bit of an advantage. I don't know.
0: College World Series appearance. USC.
2: Well, no, I'm talking about for the Big Ten tournament.
0: Oh, the Big Ten tournament. Okay, you're right,
2: Southern Cal, if Ohio, well, you know what, Southern Cal, this may be just their second year.
0: Yeah, I think so.
2: So I don't know where the Big Ten tournament was last year. I don't know if they moved it around or if they have it at Rosenblatt, at Charles Schwab. Mm-hmm. So I just have to go look and see where Southern Cal 25, where was the Big Ten tournament? And did he pitch here too?
0: Annika's on. So
2: Annika had. I know she's. I could feel her looking for. I could tell that she was on it. So anyway.
0: Yeah, that's interesting.
2: Anyway, we'll figure that out.
0: I am confirming now. By the way, Charles Schwab Field does not have a minor league team, which is interesting. Unless the sources I'm looking at are wrong, but I'm reading some pretty legit stuff. You'd have to ask around this week, but that's a big stadium to be empty except for a couple weeks a year, I feel like. And I don't think Creighton's drawing big numbers. I'm sorry, I just don't.
1: You were asking about the 2025 Big Ten tournament, right?
0: Yeah, yes, last season.
1: That was in Omaha. So
2: Caden may have pitched in it. Potentially.
1: I'm trying to see if I can find pitchers.
2: If Southern Cal was here, I don't know how they do their format and everything.
0: Yeah.
2: But
0: hopefully you get a chance to see.
2: So, yeah, I'll check and see on that. But anyway, so yeah, that's crazy that only Creighton baseball and the College World Series. Mm-hmm. That's wild to me. But hey, maybe that's
0: make your money.
2: What adds to the character of it? I don't know. No, I don't know. But it's definitely a cool place. And I know we got Georgia fans coming out. And I know we've had folks tell us they're coming out tomorrow or they're coming out Saturday and may not be able to stay very long. Some people are saying if the Dogs make it into next week and next weekend, their work schedule works out better, that they can get out here. So I know no matter how long we're out here, we're going to have some good representation. Mm-hmm. Wes said, I talked to him just for when I was trying to figure out if he could be this morning or not. He was like, man, I really want to. And he said, it's just crazy. And I said, no, I totally get it. It's just got a different feel. We were on a bigger plane yesterday. There was a traveling party with us. So it wasn't just the coaches and the players and the auxiliary, the managers and that stuff. And me and Jeff, there was a lot more people on. It kind of surprised me. I do want to get, so Wes was saying Saturday night, he said, this place would be 30,000 packed.
0: Oh, yeah.
2: He goes, for the Georgia-Texas game, he goes, if the weather's good, this place will be bananas.
0: I love
2: and
0: it.
2: I was like, hey, that's going to be awesome.
0: Don't you that feel really like is. This Georgia team, though, is

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1: This game against Mississippi State, the way they didn't get too crazy when they fell behind on Sunday. And I guess the same for Saturday, too. Didn't let the moment get to them, and they handled it well. And it's, I think that's the kind of team we're going to see here. And this is just me saying this. This is not a player or a coach that's told me this. But I kind of feel like also getting swept out in Austin last year, and in what was a close series, they hadn't forgotten that. So there's guys here that remember that. And I think they want to go beat Texas, not just because they didn't beat them last year in Austin. I mean, I think that's maybe a little bit of a thing, but you know, want to go out there and win this game and get in the driver's seat for getting to that championship series. And that's what you would do if you win on Saturday. But I still feel like there's a little bit of a memory for the guys that were out in Austin last year to come back not having won a game there. So we'll see. Plus, we get another crack at Valantis, and he's obviously really good. You can look at his stats. He's having a great season. But I think Georgia wants another crack at him, too. And I think this team is a little bit better equipped
2: 100%
1: to face him than they were last year, too. So we'll see. But, yeah, it's going to be fun Saturday night.
2: Dave, I need to do a fact check real quick. I got a text from someone. I'll keep their name revoked in case it's not accurate. But I think they know what they're talking about. Did I miss this? Is this your first time in Omaha? In 08, I didn't realize you weren't there in 08.
1: I've never been to Omaha. I know. It's never come up. When we were doing the games back in the early 2000s, we weren't part of the network.
2: Yeah.
1: It was run through the radio station.
2: Gotcha.
1: So that's why I was back at the radio station making sure everything went well. So I didn't make any of those Omaha trips. And at the time, you kept thinking, I think IMG came on in like 09 or 2010. I think it's been like 16 or 17 years. And the thinking back then was, well, okay, that'll be handled differently. The travel will be handled differently. And next thing you know, it's been 18 years since we've been out there. So this is actually, Nebraska is a state I can cross off my list now that I had never visited before. So
2: there you go.
1: Yeah, this is
2: that was our good buddy.
1: That person that takes you, is he on this trip also?
2: He is not with you guys. Okay. He might be out there, but I'm not sure he's with y'all. Our good buddy Vance Levy was pointing that out.
1: Oh yeah, yeah. So Vance, and by the way, I'm glad you mentioned Vance.
2: Yeah, man.
1: Thank you, Vance. So he was at the airport yesterday when we left.
2: Oh, good.
1: And Shanna Banana, Strap Dog, there was about 20 or 30 people that showed up to send the team off. So they were out there, and that was very cool. So I know the players and the coaches appreciated that. I saw Vance, saw Amy, saw Dale Shedd, his wife, and some other folks came out to send to cheer the team off. So that was very cool. So I know it's not easy for people that are, you know, working and at lunchtime, that kind of thing. We were supposed to leave at 1, and then they come on the plane and the airline, or the people, I don't know how that works. The plane we're on, it says Allegiant, but they came on, the pilot came on and said, we're going to have to move some weight around. It wasn't that we were too, it said, wasn't that we had too much weight. It said the weight distribution.
2: I know what you mean.
1: I guess of the luggage had to be changed. So it took them a few more minutes to move some luggage around below us, I guess. But everything's fine. We had a great flight, landed perfectly. In fact, that pilot was one of those touchdowns where you don't even hardly feel the plane hit the earth.
2: That's my kind of guy
1: That's my kind of pilot.
2: Yes.
1: Yeah, whether it's a he or a she, anytime you get those kind of landings, it's very nice. So yeah, everything's good. And I'll definitely have a lot better lay of the land here tomorrow when I talk to you guys. But yeah, excited.
2: Before we let you run here in a second, a couple of things to get to. Great news, not unexpected.

0: Well, in fact, it was very expected. But Daniel Jackson, a Golden Spikes finalist, along with Rock Chalowski of UCLA and Landon Harrison of Arizona State. Dave, if I'm doing my math right, only one of those Golden Spikes finalists is in Omaha.
1: I think only one of them hit a game-winning homer to get his team to Omaha.
0: Absolutely. I would like to think that he's the favorite and probably will win it on June 29th. I'll hand that out. But still, nonetheless, good to see him as an official finalist. And I know he and Coach are all proud of that and certainly hope he goes out and just makes an exclamation mark these next few weeks or next several days and just earns that thing. I think he will, but we'll find out
1: June 29th.
0: Oh, June
1: 29th. June
0: 29th, yes.
1: Because I remember when... wasn't when Charlie won it 2 years ago, didn't he come out here while the College World Series was going on? Or maybe that was a different award because Charlie won several. But I thought he came out for Player of the Year for one of the other ones. And maybe I just need to check. This is a good problem to have, but I'm about to say is he's on so many of these lists, I can't keep up with them and when they're announcing the winners. So there might be one that is announced while we're out here, which would be really cool too. But maybe they changed the dates on some of those things. But I do remember Charlie coming out here for Player of the Year for one of the awards, but I can't remember which one it was.
0: Yeah.
1: And Wes was out here with LSU, so it worked out perfectly.
0: Yeah, man.
1: Oh no, I'm sorry. Not LSU. He was here. He and Charlie came out here. Wes was here the year before with LSU, but they came out for it. So I don't know. Maybe you can figure it out.
0: All right.
1: I'm not sure.
0: Here, speaking of Daniel Jackson, this was a very funny conversation. I heard this on an Atlanta Sports Talk radio show yesterday after we went off air, but I thought I got a good laugh out of this. If you were Walt Weiss, Dave, right now, would you rather have as you're catching duties, the platoon of Sandy Leone and Austin Wins, or would you rather have Dan Jackson and what is Van's name? Van Lackey from Georgia Tech. Both damn good catchers, but do you think they would have more success right now than Sandy Leone and Austin Wins? I say yes.
1: You're talking about like this second.
0: This very second, yes. It's more tongue in cheek than anything.
1: I know. I get it. It's like I totally get it. Could the best team in college football beat the worst team in the NFL? And the answer is pretty much no. Yeah. For right this second, I would say those two guys would still be better, the guys that are up there. But if you're wanting to bet on futures, I would say Dan Jackson and Von Lackey. I don't think there's any doubt about that. But at this moment, I don't know that there'd be. I mean, that's almost like a pitchers would tell you, or major league players, oh, that's an insult to us. You know, hey, these guys in college, they're really good. But if they came up right this second, what would they do? I mean, I don't know. At the plate, I don't know that they could do much worse. But being a defensive catcher, being throwing out runners, calling a game.
0: Yeah, I think it was more a joke about their bats, not their catcher, not their catching ability. But if you had them in the lineup, like to take a swing, because Sandy Leone and Austin Wins is the worst hitting catchers in Major League Baseball right now. They're terrible.
1: Oh, I would say DJ and Von Lackey.
0: So yeah, no, it wasn't like a calling a game and doing all that stuff. It was more just, hey, you need a pinch hit in the eighth inning. Would you rather send Sandy Leone or Daniel Jackson to the plate? I'm sending my man Dan. I'm sending Dan to the plate.
1: Absolutely, yes.
0: So yes, I thought it was a funny it was a funny conversation. That Georgia and Georgia Tech have better hitting catchers than the Braves do right now with the injury situation. So
1: it's so crazy that I still haven't seen. I know DJ has really jumped up in the player rankings, and I think I saw something the other day that had him in the top 100, which is still crazy to think. As far as prospects and the draft and that kind of thing. I know Von Lackey is considered like a top 10 or 15 pick, I think.
0: I think I've seen top 5 for Von.
1: Yeah, yeah. So, I mean, this is the guy that is going to get higher than Dan, it seems like. Yeah. But DJ has really, really made himself some money this year with what he has done, the kind of season he's had. And just because he's a freak with the power and the speed and the arm, he's a 5'2 guy. And I'd definitely be curious to see what he projects or where he ends up going, where he projects. Although I did have to give Lake a little bit of a hard time because he put a tweet out there. I don't know if you and I talked about this or not, where he said that Charlie Condon, Gordon Beckham, and Daniel Jackson all homered in their last fully fielded bat. And Gordon Beckham and Charlie Condon absolutely did. That's it. Like, so are you telling us that DJ's not going to be back next year? You know, he could come back. And he just kind of laughed. But it's true that he's right there in the – yeah, Danny's played his last game at Foley Field. So it's true that all three of those players who are national players of the year for – I think Perfect Game went ahead and they announced Dan was their player of the year, right?
0: Yeah, I think so.
1: He's won that national award. So all three of those guys, national award winners, homered in their final Foley Field at bat. That's pretty cool. I like that.
0: Very, very cool.
1: A lot. Yeah.
0: Only a couple days away. One final thing, Dave. I found myself last night. I know you're busy in Omaha, but me and the missus at 7 o'clock watched the SEC Network. We actually had a lot of fun watching the unveiling of the kickoff windows on the SEC Network. It took about 50 minutes to go week by week, but I really like, Anik and I have talked about this a lot this morning. I like some of the kickoff windows for the Dogs in Sanford Stadium and on the road. I mean, did you get a chance to look at those and kind of
1: I haven't seen it yet. No, the only thing I saw was that the Georgia-Florida game is definitely a 3:30.
0: Okay, so here's a quick couple bullet points I can throw your way. So basically, the only noon kickoff in SEC play between the hedges is going to be Vandy on October 3rd. That will be a noon kickoff. Everything else in Sanford is a flex, which means you can scratch noon off. It's either going to be 3:30 or a night game, and they've not said anything. All of them will either be 3:30 or night, and that includes Georgia Tech, by the way. They included that game, so the only noon kickoff will be Vandy and Western Kentucky at 12:45. But we're talking SEC right now. As far as on the road, and we also know the Auburn game will be 3:30. I misspoke. That one will be a 3:30 game, not a night game. That's October 17th, Auburn between the hedges. We also
1: know that Georgia, Florida, and Auburn are 3:30. We know the kickoff for those three games.
0: Here's the thing. The Auburn game is listed as an afternoon, which means it could be anywhere between 3:30 and 4:30. However, that 4:30, that's like the SEC game that nobody wants to watch. It's going to be 3:30. Even though they haven't said that definitively, go ahead and put that in ink on your schedule. It'll be 3:30 Georgia Auburn October 17th. Does that make sense? And then, let's see. Alabama will be a night game in Tuscaloosa. No surprise there whatsoever. So between 6 and 8 is the kickoff window for Alabama, October 10th in Tuscaloosa. Also on the road, Ole Miss and South Carolina also flex games between 3:30 and 8. No noon kickoff, unfortunately, at Ole Miss or South Carolina. I would have liked those. But basically, the only noon that Georgia's going to have all season long in the SEC play is Vandy. Everything else is a flex or afternoon, which I'm into.
1: As it should be.
0: Yeah. It's going to be some good tailgate schedules. I was texting with Chad Cheeley last night and others that we tailgate with. We're all very, very satisfied with these tailgate windows that we were given for athletes.
1: Yeah, that's great.
0: It's very good. Awesome. So good stuff.
1: So even Missouri's not going to be a noon kickoff.
0: Even Missouri, you can eliminate noon. And look, one or two of those games, I'm guessing Oklahoma, September 26th, maybe Georgia Tech, November 28th. I think we'll have one, maybe two true night games in Athens as well. So the flex doesn't mean 3:30. It just means not noon. It'll be 3:30 or night. So it's good. It came out very favorable for Georgia, in my opinion.
1: Sounds like that part of the season is starting to work out well.
0: Exactly.
1: I'll be curious when Annika finds out like how they're flexing the student games.
0: I know.
2: I was thinking about that. I mean, obviously, you know, you'll have Tennessee State and Western Kentucky. And then from there, it really, I think, is up in the air. I don't know that it's as obvious as it was for us, like, deciding it in the past.
1: So last year, did they have those two, what we call those cash for clunker games? Were they on the same ticket or were they opposite each other?
2: They were opposite.
1: Okay, so they put one of those in each side. And then Oklahoma is probably, is that considered our best?
0: Oh, yeah, Oklahoma. Home game? I think Oklahoma and Auburn are our two best home games, in my opinion.
1: Right, but Oklahoma and Auburn would be separate.
0: Probably.
1: And then you would have, we still got three more. You got to schedule it for you.
0: They would probably split up Vandy and Missouri, and then Tech may be one of those throw into a lot of different packages, my guess, or both packages.
2: Well, maybe. Gotcha. But see, like, the way they did it in the past is, like, if you're getting Tech, then maybe you wouldn't, like, I don't know, then maybe they would do Oklahoma and Missouri and somebody else, and then the other team get whoever plus Tech. I don't know. That's how they kind of did it in the past, where, like, you would have, they counted Tech as another big home game.
1: One side is going to have, like, between Oklahoma, Auburn, and Tech, two of those games are going to go together. So I wonder if they would put the two cash for clunkers on the same. Like, if you just say you had Oklahoma and Tech, would you put Western Kentucky and Alabama State together? Or is that right? Alabama State?
0: Tennessee State.
1: I was like, that didn't sound right. Yeah, Tennessee State. So would they do it that way? And then the other three, you could have, like, Missouri, Vandy, and, like, either Auburn or, I mean, I don't know. I'm just, I guess I'll have to figure that one out. But maybe they put the cash for clunker games on each side. I don't know. Some things we get to talk about with Annika, because we get this perspective of it. Exactly.
0: We'll speculate more. One final thing. It was late last night. I did not stay up for it, but did you see Anunoby's tip in for the Knicks? What a hell of a finish last night. Did you catch any of that?
1: No, I did not. And I mean, not the end there. I knew the Spurs. I was like, well, the Spurs have got this. They were up like 30, weren't they?
0: Yeah, 29-point lead that went away. That's the largest comeback in NBA Finals history, 29.
1: Yeah. I woke up this morning and I was like, holy, you know what? They came back and won that thing? So, yeah, crazy. So that probably does it for the Spurs. That's going to be hard to come back.
0: I think Knicks fans are secretly, they won't say it out loud, they kind of want the Knicks to lose in San Antonio so they can go back and win it at the Garden. I get that mindset.
1: Yep.
0: I totally get that mindset.
1: Exactly.
0: It's going to be something.
1: But then you don't want to, like, wish a loss on your team. If your team can wrap it up, you go ahead and wrap it up. But deep down, I'm sure they would be like, if we can do it here, that would be awesome.
0: Me and Annika said earlier, like, we do not feel slighted that the Braves won in Houston in 2021. It felt equally as great.
1: That's right.
0: We didn't care.
1: That's right.
0: So even though you led in game five.
1: I'm bummed out about the series loss for the Braves.
0: I know, man. It happens. I'm happy. Yeah. I told Kerry earlier, just Joe is now banned from the Athens Little League Report. He's no longer allowed to be on the Athens Little League Report after this week.
1: That's right. No Joe for you.
0: And it's not the loss that bothers me. It's Acuna's back on the IL. Yesterday they were hoping to avoid that. Now he's back on it. And who God knows when you'll see him again.
1: We called it, didn't we?
0: Yeah.
1: It's not going to be, he'll be back this weekend.
0: No, not at all.
1: Yeah.
0: So, I cut you off on that.
2: Oh, I asked ChatGPT to split up the package, what it thought it was going to do.
0: Nice.
2: And it gave me two options, but the best one I think that it came up with is package A has Oklahoma, Missouri, Tennessee State, and Vandy. And then B's got Tech, Auburn, Western Kentucky. I think that, honestly, that's probably the best.
0: What if this is exactly how it's done?
2: Like, type it into ChatGPT.
0: They actually type it into ChatGPT and, like, hey, do this for us. And then, like, that's the final answer.
1: That's how they come. Which one would you rather want, Annika?
2: Package B, probably.
0: Which one was that again?
2: Tech, Auburn, Western Kentucky.
0: I think Oklahoma's the game, though, man. I think that is the night in Athens this year is going to be September 26th.
2: I feel like rivalries just do more for me than even, like, top five matchups. Like, that's fun, that's big, but, like, I want to go beat Auburn, dude.
0: Darn right. Go to all of them, Annika.
1: You just made a lot of friends with that statement there. I just want to beat Auburn, dude.
2: I just want to beat Auburn.
1: That's hilarious. That's great. So, and then you put the dude on there, too. So, I mean, that's your emphasis. For sure.
2: I got it. So we'll find my student ticket package, and then we'll have to come up with what away game I'm going to. But we've got some time. We've got all summer.
0: Yep. All right, Dave. We got a break. We'll talk to you at some point tomorrow. We'll touch base and figure out.
1: I'll catch y'all at 9:05 tomorrow.
0: Sounds good. We'll talk to you at 9:05 tomorrow. Thanks, Dave.
1: All right. You guys have a great day. And I'll have a lot more of the lay of the land here and what's going on. So I'll have more to report from tomorrow.
0: Sounds good. All right. Bring us back some wins.
1: See you later. Tomorrow.
0: All right. David Johnson, friend of the show. You know the voice. You hit it hard, man.
2: He's going to be dodging those raindrops today.
0: I agree with you 100%, by the way. If you had to ask me, like, if you could only win one, I know people don't like these conversations, but for the sake of it, if you could only win one, is it Oklahoma or Auburn? Like, Auburn's not even close.
2: Yeah.
0: I want to beat the hell out of Auburn every single time we play them. Oklahoma's that, like, new SEC opponent. It's going to be very intriguing, them in Sanford Stadium. We all know what happened in the Rose Bowl coming up on 10 years ago.
2: I know, dude.
0: It's really only 9, but it's getting close to 10. But yeah, that was epic, and it'll be a heck of a night. But you're absolutely right. As far as, like, if I had to pick one, not just to win, but just to kind of be at, like, Georgia-Auburn, something I don't like to miss. Like, yeah. that's big time.
2: Well, and in this scenario, it's Auburn and Tech.
0: Mm-hmm. I actually have not been to the Georgia-Auburn game last time they came, because it was the Saturday after the Hurricane Helene. So Hurricane Helene came and ravished the state on a Friday night. I'm sorry, Thursday night into Friday. And then the next night we were in Tuscaloosa, lost that heartbreaker. But the very next week, look, out at my lake community, it got absolutely destroyed. I was literally operating chainsaws and big equipment, helping people get trees off their house. We were not able to go to the Georgia-Auburn game that day. In fact, it was even noted how the atmosphere is very lackluster. But I think a big part of that was people were cleaning up after Hurricane Helene, man. So it was a terrible, terrible week. So hopefully no hurricanes this fall, Annika, and we can have a very old, traditional Georgia-Auburn atmosphere, because we didn't get it last time. And Georgia won the game. It was a little closer than we thought, but yeah, Georgia beat a kind of mediocre, bad Auburn team that day, just to continue that streak going on with those guys. So looking forward to a more traditional Georgia-Auburn. I say traditional in the sense that there's just no distractions. I would rather it be in November like everybody else, but we don't get to control that. So we'll take them October 17th. Should be a beautiful, nice fall day in Athens, Annika. 3:30 kickoff. We know that much, and it should be a lot of fun. All right, we're very, very up on it, Annika. We got two more breaks to get to before the end of this hour. Bill Shanks coming up at 9:05. Right now it's 8:41.
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0: my multiple requests for this album, I picked Superman, one of their best songs, Annika, by REM, 1986. This one off of the Life's Rich Pageant album, which was released in
1: 1986.
0: You got it. 86 days until kickoff, Georgia, Tennessee State. Man, just talking about windows and kickoff times. I know we got the long, hot summer ahead of us, man, but I got the football itch these last like 24 hours. It's been great. And we'll deal with all the legal stuff and transfer portal drama, all those things that wear us out. We'll deal with that later. Right now, I'm just excited about fall Saturdays in Athens. And eventually, Annika, they're going to get here.
1: Soon.
0: Got a long way to go, though. Long, long way to go. All right, we don't have as much time as we normally do, so let's jump right back to the phone line, 706-549-6000 on that Mission Construction hotline. Uh-oh. Going on this College World Series Baseball Thursday.
2: LB, Annika, we got Deej in the Omaha and the LL Steam. How are yous on today?
0: Well, thank you for asking, Strap. I'm doing just fine. I hope you are as well.
1: Strap, last week was probably the most legendary call, not just of yours, but ever on the ref. So I'm going to need that energy to be here again this week.
0: It's a big one, Strap. Big week.
2: It's epic week, and I got so much going on. We got to roll to Buckhead again for another doctor visit, which I'm not liking.
0: No.
2: And then we got to do the last final check and load of the car, and we got to roll to Myrtle Beach.
0: There you go.
2: You know,
0: nothing wrong with that.
2: We'll be doing the dogs in style with toes in the sand, beer in the hand.
0: That's a good logo, right? A good motto to live by right there. Are you bringing any of Shannon Banana's Sour Power vodka with you?
2: I actually do not have the bottle because I left it at the tailgate and she's got it at her house and she's going to get it to me.
0: All right. Well, we trust you'll do whatever it takes to will the dogs to victory, man. How awesome is this, though? Like you said, it's epic. The fact that you even started this call with Logan, Annika, and Deej in Omaha, that just feels good saying, doesn't it?
2: Yeah, man, because I'm so excited for him because, you know, all these other trips that went to Omaha, I knew he hasn't been there. So this is epic for him. Him and Jeff, you're talking 28 years, maybe 29 years of broadcasting the dogs. And just the way that this year had played out. I mean, it was just one thing on top of another. And we keep getting shafted, you know, one way or another. And, you know, these dogs, they're like, hey, it's like flies, you know, shoot fly, you know?
0: Yep.
2: We got this, you know? Deficits that are crazy, and we come back and win it. And to have Rhino, his last at-bat walks us off to Omaha.
0: Awesome. I'm not sure there's a bigger moment. I know it wasn't a technical walk-off because of the road team, which I hate, by the way. The dogs should never be the road team. It would have been even more epic if it were the bottom of the inning and it's a literal walk-off, but it means the exact same thing. You just had to let your pitcher take care of business later as opposed to earlier in the inning. But to your point, Strap, I don't think you can get more epic than that at-bat by Rhino to send the dogs to the College World Series. That is awesome.
2: I mean, I was going nuts when that happened, but I was going even more nuts when Bird is a word, closed it out, man. I mean, epic.
0: It's amazing, man. Now, to watch this team accomplish what they have, the hardware, the trophy case is starting to get pretty full. We definitely have room for something else to add to it, but I know you said you'll be in Myrtle Beach, man, but what is your mindset, Strap? Say like an hour before first pitch on Saturday. I know you're not going to be there, but like how nervous, how antsy, like do you start pacing around? What is your energy like an hour before first pitch up until first pitch?
2: Well, it's going to be different, I will say, because it's not the usual way that I tailgate, if that means anything.
0: I get it.
2: You know, we're staying with some people, so You know, there might not be some extracurricular liquidations going on.
0: Understood.
2: You know, so, I mean, that's going to be real tough, you know. I won't lie, that's going to be real tough.
0: We have faith in you, Strap.
2: And, you know, I hope that, you know, no unfavorable words come blurted out during the broadcast, you know. I mean, because I get into this zone and it's like, you know, and I forget the surroundings and I can't do that this time, you know.
0: I get it. It's all good, but it is going to be a heck of a night, man. I hope you guys are settled in and ready to roll. So it's not a must win. We can afford to lose it, but we don't have that mindset. Go out there and beat Texas, man. I just go out, slug them. I know they got a really good pitcher, and he does make me nervous, but I love, love, love this Bulldogs lineup, Strap.
2: Yeah, I mean, like Deeds was saying earlier, man, there's a lot of guys on this team that want another crack at this mm-hmm. dude, because these guys that had the crack at him last time, these guys are much better players this year. So that guy, you know, he might be thinking, oh, you know, I mowed these guys down. But if you think for 1 minute that he ain't worried about who he's going to be facing, you know, people better think twice, because, yeah, Texas is just as worried as dog fans are.
0: Oh, absolutely. That's what they're talking about in Austin this morning, I guarantee you, is that potent Georgia lineup, and how are we going to contain them? What can we limit them to and still have a chance to win the game? Nobody expects to shut this Georgia team down, but you have to limit them.
2: You know, Coach Perno used to always say this one thing, and he told me this before when I was getting ready to throw out the first pitch. He goes, Strap, pitch away from power.
0: Mm-hmm.
2: So this guy's going to pitch away from power, and we are a very patient team. We're just going to walk our way around the bases.
0: I like that.
2: You know, because if they ain't giving us nothing to hit, we'll take the bag, you know?
0: I've noticed this team is a patient team. You can tell when a pitcher's scared of you. And this team knows how to work counts and draw walks. I mean, we did it multiple times against Mississippi State. Even though we hit all those homers, we also got men on base in patient ways. So I'm with you 100%. If they're going to pitch away from power, man, lean into that a little bit.
2: Yeah, we got two or three walks, and we're into the fourth inning, and, you know, and it's another full count. Eventually, they're going to have to bring it. They're going to have to throw it in the strike zone. And these dogs are going to be sitting on it. They're going to be waiting. So I know that, you know. This team knows how to adapt, and Coach West knows what their pitcher is doing. So
0: 100%. Strap. We got to run, my man. We got to. We're up on. I'm sorry. I know the segment was a little bit shorter than it normally is, and I apologize for that. But we need we need a college World Series version sign off from you.
2: All right, you ready?
0: I'm ready. Let me get all my buttons figured out. Okay, when you're ready, Strap, I need you to give it to us in a college World Series manner. Here we go.
2: Get your mind right. Go Omaha. Get your mind right. Get your mind right.

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0: All right, Morning Show 960, The Ref, presented by Piedmont Orthopedics and Sports Medicine, the official healthcare provider of the Omaha Dogs. Georgia baseball heading out to Omaha, already in Omaha, getting ready to take on Texas 8 o'clock Saturday, right here on The Ref, 740 airtime. Dave and Jeff with those calls. It is Asparagus Williams' birthday. Happy birthday to Asparagus William. How many times have you turned 30 is the question we need to know. And then we'll do the math in our heads from there. But happy birthday. Have a fantastic day. This is his request. And only Annika, and I mean only because it's his birthday, does he get two requests in the same day. Don't get used to it, Asparagus guy. It's good to have you in studio, by the way, yesterday, giving Dave that great College World's, the SEC tournament signage. Signed by a whole bunch of folks, including some players. That is very, very cool. I know Dave and Jeff will put that in their radio booth and cherish that for a very, very long time. But hope you have a wonderful, wonderful birthday. Do something that makes you happy. Eat something that makes you say, wow, that was delicious. Those are the two things you should do on your birthday. Do something that makes you happy. I don't care what it is. If it's an extra cup of coffee or just a little walk or something, I don't know. Go touch some grass. Go see a movie. Do something for you that makes you happy, and also eat something that makes you say, wow, that was delicious. That's it.
1: That's all, really.
0: That's all you need on your birthday. Friends come second. Family comes third. You know, just say, hey, whatever, man. Just do something that makes you happy. Eat something that makes you say, that was delicious.
1: I get an ice cream cake every year.
0: That's and never stop that tradition, Annika. You could be 98, and I want you to still get an ice cream cake. I want that to be your thing on your birthday. I love it.
1: I like an ice cream cake.
0: Absolutely. All right, quick break. Come back. Bill Shanks on the other side. We got a lot of Braves, and we'll talk the Omaha Dogs with Bill as well, getting us ready for the College World Series. But lots to unpack with Bill Shanks on the other side. It is the Morning Show at 8:58.
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0: Bad news for the Braves. Acuna back on the IL with a hamstring issue. Also, J.R. Ritchie recalled up from AAA. He'll go to the bullpen for the Atlanta Braves. Daniel Jackson, Georgia baseball's catcher, a Golden Spikes finalist. He joins Rock Chalowski from UCLA and Landon Hairston from Arizona State. The Knicks take game 4 of the NBA Finals. They now lead the Spurs 3-1. 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

0: Annika, that was the birthday boy, Asparagus William, just trying to lead a What's That Coming Down the Track chant, but the people were not cooperating.
1: But my favorite part is always the guy in the back. What radio station?
0: That was when they were walking into the Georgia-Florida game like 3 or 4 years ago. That's when we used to have those open mic features, and William was nice enough to send it to us. It was great, man. We talk about legendary calls from Strapdog. That was the most legendary open mic we ever got. From the birthday boy, Asparagus William. All right, songs from 1986, Danger Zone, Kenny Loggins, Top Gun theme, Annika. Have you seen the original Top Gun movie?
1: I haven't seen either Top Gun.
0: All right, that's okay. I think a lot of theaters this summer are showing double features.
1: They're going to do the double feature.
0: They may already be doing it. I would love in the next few weeks when it gets way too hot to do anything late afternoon, take the missus to the double feature. I would happily sit through both of those in a nice air-conditioned movie theater. Mm-hmm. So put it on your summer to-do list. We got a lot to get to it, Bill.
1: Yeah.
0: Bill Shanks, give us the website, Annika.
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0: 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Bill Shanks on the Twitters, at Bill Shanks. Bill, good morning to you, man. What's up?
2: The fact that Annika has not seen the original Top Gun kind of takes my breath away, to be honest with you guys.
0: Ooh, was that a pun, the take your breath away thing?
2: You're sharp. I can't get nothing past
0: I'm telling you. I'm on it today.
2: Even at 9:09, you're damn sharp as a tack.
0: See,
2: I tell you.
0: You wouldn't understand this. I've had not one but two cups of coffee this morning, Bill. So I'm sharper than normal.
2: I would never understand that. I'd rather expire than have two cups of coffee in the morning.
0: Sharper than normal. Well, yeah, Annika in for very good reason. That means Dave is in Omaha, Nebraska. That's a lot of fun. I know Jeff is as well. He does his show there on the Superstations. But I'm kind of glad the boys are away, aren't you, Bill? That means the dogs have done something pretty special. This is fun, isn't it?
2: Well, it's a lot of fun. And those two games last week were unbelievable. I mean, it's hard to even compare them to any Braves games. And we've seen a lot of Braves playoff games over the years. But my word, those were two incredible games, and thank God they were able to win both of them.
0: Dave said this on our show, and I'm sure Jeff did on your station as well, that they think that those two games back-to-back are probably the best two games in Foley Field history. If you want to get in the weeds about individual games, there's others that were pretty darn special. But as you just said, Bill, to do it in back-to-back games and that be the deciding factor of going to Omaha, I don't know if it gets bigger in Foley Field than that, does it?
2: I don't know if it does either. No, it's just hard to match that. I mean, you're in a do or die situation. It pretty much every pitch, every play, every inning, every at bat. It was that much drama, and mm-hmm. I've never seen anything like that before. It was great. Thank God it was at Foley Field, and the fans were there, even though we couldn't bat last in the second game, which is moronic.
0: Mm-hmm.
2: But it was incredible. It truly was incredible, and I never want to see Mississippi State baseball team ever again.
0: They got some guys that are probably going to be playing the Braves here in the next few years. I mean, so Ace, I can't think of his name right now.
1: Ace Reese,
0: thank you. Your brother's name. Ace Reese was knocking the cover off the ball, and like you alluded to, that game probably should have been in Omaha. That's just the way the bracket shook out. But here we go with Texas on Saturday and some other SEC teams on our side of the bracket. It's basically an SEC regional that you're going to have to navigate these next few days. But the ironic thing is that the dogs have not seen any of them. Are the conferences too big, Bill? That's the question we're all asking.
2: No, they're not too big. I mean, they're not too big. They've got super regionals, super conferences with the Big Ten and the SEC. And it's going to be interesting because they haven't played Texas, and Texas is good. There's no question. I mean, they're a very good team, and they've got that pitcher scares me to death. You know, he's anybody with a 2.03 ERA in college is going to scare you to death, especially mm-hmm. when he's going to be pitching at a larger stadium. So it's going to be a challenge. There's no question. It's going to be a rough deal. Valantis is very, very good. He's going to be a high draft pick probably in another year. And, you know, they got a lot of talent on that team. I mean, I think Georgia's offense is better. And, you know, I said last week the pitching was going to be important in the Mississippi State series. Well, it was, even though they gave up a lot of runs because it was home run derby. But I think the pitching is going to be so key for this first game against Texas, and of course the remaining games in the postseason for Georgia.
0: I know in all your travels over the years, it's been 18 years since the Dogs have been there. Have you been to Omaha, Bill?
2: I have not.
0: Okay. I didn't realize that Dave hadn't either. He didn't mention that this week. The olden days that he was always back in Athens running the station. So this is a first for him as well. But I know he's excited for that. And
2: thank God we have you to run the station now so he can go to Omaha. That's a great, great thing.
0: You got
2: to
0: sell Annika. Annika's the one that comes and presses the buttons. Don't we have it automated, though, Annika? Do you need to be here for the baseball games?
1: No. Okay. I don't really know why it works this way, but I only have to be in studio if there's two games happening at the same time.
0: You're talking like basketball, baseball?
2: Wait. Yes. Annika, do you get paid for going in there?
1: Yes.
2: You are absolutely needed, even with an automated game. It is very important.
0: Well, Annika.
1: Tell Dave that.
0: Well, no, I just think you just come in here at 8 o'clock on Saturday and get ready in case anything happens. So, very good stuff. But no, I'm excited for them to have that call 8 o'clock. You guys will be, forgive me for not knowing this, Bill, the Superstations. What will you have Saturday night? The Braves, right? Are the Braves at 4 o'clock? I'm sorry.
2: Braves come on at 4
0: that's
2: o'clock.
0: That's right. That's right.
2: So we will have the Braves on at first, and then 7:40. I think the Braves will be done by 7:40. Mm-hmm. That'll be a 3.5 hour game, and you know nobody wants to be out past 7:40 in New York, so I'm sure they'll want to get the hell out of there. So
0: very, very true.
2: It'll be the Braves first, and then Georgia. So it'll be a great baseball Saturday on the Superstations.
0: Can't wait for it, man. Well, let's get to those Braves. There's a lot to unpack over the last week since we've talked to you last. I guess we got to start with just Ronald Acuna. And this is a ripple effect for several things I want to talk about with the transactions that have taken place the last 24 hours. But you've made no bones about it. You would love to see him traded. I don't know. I mean, there's some tongue-in-cheek to that. There's all seriousness. But, I mean, is anybody willing to take Acuna at this point? The guy can't stay healthy, Bill. And I do love him. I love him. I do.
2: Well, I mean, that's good. But, I mean,
0: I know.
2: They're not going to trade him during the season. I don't think they have the guts to trade him, period, to be honest with you. I really don't. But, I mean, I think they should. And I think this is another example of why, because he's not having a great year. He is falling short of expectations. This is the second time now he's been on the injured list. He's only played past 120 games twice in his career. And that's not good.
0: Nope.
2: I mean, that's three-fourths of a season. And you've only done that twice. Of course, one of the times he did it, he was the MVP. He's one of the best talents in the sport, but ability is based on availability, and if you're not available, your ability is compromised, and therefore, what's your value to the team? He's got great value when he's on the field, but if he's not, that's a problem, and we're talking about a player who's got 2 years left on his contract for team options for $17 million that will obviously be picked up no matter what, but after that, in 2029, what's going to happen? He's going to be 31 years old. You know, baseball players have almost gotten like running backs in the NFL.
0: Mm-hmm.
2: You get past 30, you really have to evaluate closely the physical part of what they had go on in their 20s to know what's going to go on in their 30s. You look at Andrew Jones, who's going into the Hall of Fame, of course, next month. He was nothing after 30. Well, thank God in his 20s, he was a Hall of Famer. There's no question he deserves to be in as one of the best defenders in the history of the game. But, I mean, his career was over pretty much at 30 after he left Atlanta, and that's a shame. And then, you know, Pujols was also not the same player in his 30s as he was in his 20s, although I think he was probably in his 40s compared to what he was doing in his 30s. But anyway, that's another story. But, you know, what is Acuna going to be in his 30s? Well, you know, if you're going to commit to pay this guy even, let's say, a modest $30 million for, let's say, 6 years – you know, what's he going to be at 35, 36, making $30 million? That's a gamble, and they're not going to do it.
0: No,
2: if they didn't
0: absolutely
2: do it for
0: not.
2: Freddie Freeman, if they didn't do it for Freddie Freeman, if they didn't give him a 6 year, if they didn't give the money to Max Fried for when he's going to be in his 30s, if they didn't give the contract to Dansby, they're not going to give it to Ronald Acuna. So if the inevitability is to see him leave, they need to trade him. They need to get something for him, and hopefully they can get a couple of pieces for him that would help for what's to come in the future, and that includes 2027. So, you know, look, I hate that he's hurt. I'd much rather have him in the lineup than not. We saw last night, the offense sucked. Baldwin's gone. Acuna's gone. I mean, the lineup was not good. Kim, of course, is on the bench now. So the $20 million you gave to be a starting shortstop is pretty much gone. And that's a shame, you know. And so, you know, even though the Braves won the World Series without Ronald Acuna, and I do have this feeling of, can the Braves win with him? I do. I just don't know if they can, because you see stuff that it's like, well, okay, can he get hot and be the best player in the game? Sure. But it's like, I really believe he values the name on the back of the uniform more than the first in front of the uniform. And that's the problem with me. I don't like that.
0: I understand.
2: And I don't like all the neon crap. I don't like the dancing at third base. I don't like the dancing in the outfield. You know, if you're 26, you may love that. If you're 56, you don't like that as much. But I just think it's too much. And it's like, win us a World Series. Be as excited as you are about Venezuela winning in the WBC as you are about the Braves and the major leagues, and maybe I'll feel a little bit differently, but I think they ought to trade him. And, you know, I the funny thing is, I think the belief that he should be at least traded is it grows with every loose stint.
0: Mm-hmm. Yeah, you can't stay healthy.
2: Stunned you.
0: Can't stay
2: healthy. Nothing there to say.
0: Yeah. I was going to ask, J.R. Richey back with the big league club, but it sounds like Walt Weiss has already said he's going to be on the bullpen. You had a tweet a couple of days ago when Grant Holmes was pitching about J.R. Richey's better than Grant Holmes. Is it going to drive you up the wall when Grant Holmes makes his next start with Richey in the bullpen?
2: Well, Grant Holmes shouldn't be starting. I mean, I don't agree with the decision to have J.R. in the bullpen. I think he ought to be starting. I think you can read them. I don't have the Twitter in front of me. Read the tweet I had about numbers in the first time around the lineup. If you can bring that up, there's a stark

0: therefore, I think it leads to the credibility of the discussion of whether or not Grant Holmes should be a starting pitcher. I don't think he should.
1: Yeah.
0: I think he and Reynaldo Lopez, who were in the rotation beginning the year, who I knew would not make it through a year with 30 starts, need to be the long relievers in the bullpen. And these days, you have to have that.
1: Mm-hmm.
0: I think there's tremendous value in that kind of pitcher where you can say to Reynaldo Lopez and or Grant Holmes, we're going to need you twice or three times a week for two innings a pop. And maybe two and a third, maybe two and two third. And that I just think there's value in that. It will save the bullpen from having too many appearances. And there's just I've said for 10 years that the teams that start to realize that they need a bridge pitcher in spot 6 and 7 in their pitching staff are going to be the ones that are going to succeed most on the mound.
2: I have your Grant Holmes tweet. Are you ready?
0: I'm ready.
2: In innings 1 through 3 in Holmes' starts, opponents are hitting 201, but after the fourth inning, opponents are hitting 279. When facing an opponent in their first plate appearance, opponents are hitting only 181 versus Holmes, but when facing an opponent in their second plate appearance, opponents are hitting 317.
1: That's a big difference.
0: What more do you need than that?
1: No.
0: Right, yeah, I mean, that's it. So, we'll see how they navigate through this. We'll see if they have. And, you know, unfortunately, it's also about usage. You know, do they need J.R. Richie tonight? Do they need, you know, when are they going to need him? Do they have him? If they don't use him before Holmes' next start, which would be, I guess, on Saturday in New York, I guess, Saturday or Sunday, I guess, you know, will J.R. then be on standby, ready to go?
1: Tell us a little bit.
0: You're looking at basically piggyback situations here. That's what you're talking about.
1: I agree. Tell us a little bit, Bill, about James Karinchak. He came up and pitched a little bit yesterday, but another tweet you had, you seem pretty high on this kid from AAA that got the call up yesterday.
0: Well, he pitched for Cleveland a couple of years ago, and his major league stats are extremely good. He strikeout numbers are great. His hits innings pitch ratio is great. James Karinchak, who actually is related to Walt Weiss through marriage,
1: oh, really?
0: So nepotism in baseball is okay. A pitch. They just prepared.
1: I got you.
0: James is a wacko, and in a good way. He if you go look at his video of his time in Cleveland, he's very emotional on the mound. He's very keyed up. He was last night in his first appearance for the Braves. I love that from relievers, a little bit of Turk Wendell and John Rocker, and just kind of craziness on the mound sometimes. It's not necessarily a bad thing. But he's good. He's really good. I'm glad he got up there, and I hope he'll stay a while because, he has to watch his walks a little bit, but he's got a pretty much a two-pitch mix, a fastball and a curveball. But, boy, that curveball looked really good last night, and I think he can help this team. I'm really glad they finally called him up, and I hope he'll stick a while.
1: Love to hear that. What are we hearing about Baldwin? I've heard kind of conflicting things from different places the last several days. What are you thinking or hearing about Baldwin's return?
0: Well, they say he's going to go down to Florida and face live pitching. So he's not going to be ready Tuesday when they get back home against San Francisco. If that's the case, I would think another 10 days, maybe. Maybe we'll be surprised. They are very overly careful, overly cautious, whatever you want to say about oblique injuries. Their kind of bugaboo. So. I think they're going to be careful with him. It helps to have an 8-game lead, obviously, to be able to make sure about that, which I'm sure they'll do with Acuna's hamstring as well. But yeah, it doesn't look like he's coming back in the near future.
1: Could use him in that lineup in a big, big way, especially with Acuna out now. But we'll see what happens. Bill, you're one of the most loyal, best Hawks fans that we know. Like, you love the Hawks more than anybody else that I think I do know. What are your emotions watching this NBA Finals? How are you soaking in? Like, they've been really good games, but are you okay with the Knicks winning, or does that bother you the Knicks are winning right now?
0: Oh, I think their fans are repulsive, and they all need to be deported, to be honest with you.
1: Fair enough.
0: I just saw a video before you called of the Knicks fans surrounding the bus at the hotel the Spurs are staying at and throwing stuff at the players and throwing eggs at Wimby. And, you know, I guess they don't have to report to work until the next day. So that's why they were able to be out late at night. I think Knicks fans are obviously

0: groups of them haven't seen one because it's been 53 years since the organization won a championship. So obviously the younger fans have no clue. You got to be probably 60 years old or older to remember a championship from the New York Knicks. So, you know, in some ways you say just get it out of the way so they can have their deal. And I mean, we're never going to hear them shut up anyway because they're loud. And, you know, I was at the two playoff games with the Hawks, and you know, they're loud. They all wear uniforms of the Knicks players to the games. And they're just nuts. I mean, they really love their team. And so, good for them. I mean, it's going to happen. I mean, San Antonio totally choked last night. It was unbelievable. De'Aaron Fox. You want to know why you ought to talk to players and make sure you know what you're getting when you get them in a trade or you get them in a draft?
1: Mm-hmm.
0: Because of De'Aaron Fox being a complete, absolute idiot last night and how he played the game and what he did on the court. He's getting ready to have a max contract kick in with the Spurs, which is absurd. But good luck to them. But you have to know what you're getting, and you have to have someone who's got a little intelligence on the court. And he showed last night he did not. That was unbelievable. The different thing. I mean, someone saying on social media this morning, got to check in to see if Terry Rozier is his cousin or something because he was just making unbelievable mistakes. So anyway, the Knicks are probably going to win. Obviously, Spurs could have gone back to San Antonio tied at two, and then it would have been up for grabs. But not after last night. It's over.
1: Yeah, Wimby may be a villain down the road. This may be his origin story of when he leads the Spurs to multiple titles. But he is fun to watch. I've enjoyed this finals a lot, watching these games. And are you a fan of Wimby? What are your thoughts on him, just in general?
0: Well, he's huge. I mean, he's like the Jolly Green Giant.
1: He is.
0: I mean,
1: it's incredible.
0: Unbelievably tall. And I mean, he choked last night. There's no, you know, the free throws were, I mean, I felt sorry for him because he was breathing heavy. And first of all, he was tired. They have no backup for him, evidently. Mm-hmm. I mean, Luke Kornet, and I understand you got to go with your main players in the finals, but my God, that boy in the last two games, he was just sucking wind. He both of these games in New York were just tough for him because, I mean, emotionally, it's got to be tough in that building. Yeah, you can tell on TV, it's got to be amazing in that building if you're an opponent of what you have to face and hear and everything else. And then you're out there physically going at it, and that adds to the emotion of what you go through. And he just looks spent, and I feel sorry for him. But I mean, you know, you got to, no matter your age, when you're in that type of setting, you got to come through. Coach. Well,
2: that's probably the biggest like downfall of all this load management in the NBA. I mean, you get to these scenarios and you're not ready for it because you haven't played all year.
0: Mm-mm. No, that's right. Well, I don't know. I looked one time late. He had 43 minutes played. So I don't know what he wound up with, but I mean, that's a lot. And you know, it's people don't take into consideration the emotional fatigue that goes into the physical fatigue when you're in a situation like that. I mean, you got unbelievable pressure. And I'm not trying to make an excuse for him, but you're right. I mean, you've got to prepare yourself for that environment by doing everything you can during the season. And look, when you get into a postseason, I don't care if it's the NFL, college football, college baseball to a certain extent, Major League Baseball, the World Series. When you're in this type of the home stretch, there's adrenaline that's pushing you already. You know, you are tired. You are physically drained. I mean, those Georgia players, hell, after last week, I needed a vacation. I'm sure they did too. You know, so it's like you've got a mental struggle to go through and survive what you're facing. And then, you know, the part that you're out there for 43 minutes is tough too. So, but that's what makes players stand out. And, you know, Spurs fans can say, well, this is going to, and there's no question. I mean, if I had to bet on Wimby winning a championship for that organization during his career, I think we'd all put money on it. Say absolutely. Mm-hmm. But maybe this will drive him. Hopefully it won't send him back, but it was, That was rough last night. I've never seen anything like it.
1: Cinema is what it is. It was very enjoyable. Not having a dog in the fight made it a little bit more enjoyable, but it's just the way it goes. One day the Hawks will be there, Bill. I just don't know when. We hope so.
0: Well, they need a good draft in about 12 days. Right. That would help.
1: That would be absolutely helpful. All right, Bill, we got Braves and the Dogs on the Superstations this Saturday. I know you're very excited for that. And are you filling in for Jeff again today, or is he doing his show?
0: I think he's doing the show. Okay. As far as I know, he'll be doing a show. I did it yesterday as they were getting on the airport and getting on the plane. And we had Wes Johnson and Kate Naoki and Joy Volchko and Ryan Lou Ho. Which, by the way, I hate David and Jeff for doing that because now I awkwardly walk around the house doing that daggum Lou Ho thing. So I blame them for that.
1: That's fantastic.
0: My dogs look at me like, what the heck are you doing there? But anyway, all those guys were kind enough to get on the phone with Jeff real quick and say, go dogs. So it was fun to hear him get on the plane and head out there.
1: Sounds good. We're looking forward to this weekend. We got a couple Braves games. Try to salvage a win in Chicago tonight, then off to New York, man. Hopefully we can continue the Mets' misery, and we'll talk all about it next Thursday with you, Bill.
2: I'm just really glad it worked out that we weren't going to have to be in New York at the same time as the finals were maybe going to be in New York, and that we're not going to have to worry about the Braves coming home safe.
1: That's a good point. Well, we are, though, aren't we? Oh, no, they'll be in San Antonio this weekend.
2: So we avoid
1: the New York Madness.
2: They won't come back to New York if needed until Tuesday.
1: Okay, I see what you're saying. Good deal. All right, Bill, have a good weekend, and we'll catch you next Thursday.
0: Okay, guys, thank you.
1: Thank you,
2: Bill. Thanks,
1: Bill. We certainly appreciate it. Yeah, that's a good point. It would have been absolute chaos, distraction, whatever you want to call it.
2: I don't know that the Braves would have made it back. The bus or the plane might have been taken down.
1: I mean, silly question. You've been to New York, right?
2: No.
1: I've only been once, and it was in and out. Like, it was maybe 24 hours in New York. I did not get a chance to be a tourist and all this stuff. It was a quick in and out. But one thing I noticed in my very short time there is how darn big it is. It is a massive, sprawling metropolitan area. They call it, you know, all the nicknames they have for a reason. It's a massive place, the Big Apple. But the thing is, like, I'm trying to even envision, without looking at a map, like, where Madison Square Garden is and where Queens, the Citibank Field, or just City Field. I think it's just City Field. Like, they are, like, basically worlds apart. Like, I'd actually like to do this off-air and find out, like, a distance.
2: I haven't.
1: But it's almost like Atlanta versus, like, Gwinnett County. Like, I know that's not that far, but it's still, like, you're not, like, right next to each other. Let's just say that.
2: It's 10.7 miles, 30 minutes away.
1: And that's as the crow flies, I assume, or something. I mean, that's a good ways away. So, no, New York is just a massive, something I couldn't really wrap my head around until I saw it myself.
2: It doesn't look far on a map, but it's a 30-minute drive.
1: Mm-hmm. Oh, yeah. And then good luck driving in New York, by the way. I've done it. That's when I went there, it was in a car. It was from Atlanta to New York overnight, spent about 12 hours there, then came right back. Like, it was that kind of trip for me and my buddy. It was interesting. But it was crazy nonetheless. All right, thank you to Bill. We certainly appreciate Bill, as always, on Baseball Thursdays, the College World Series Baseball Thursdays. And I like the way the schedule lines up. Look, I love watching my Braves, and I don't have to make a choice. Not that the choice would be made. I'd be watching the Dogs in the World Series as opposed to the Braves and Mets if they were on at the same time. But I do love watching my Braves. So Saturday, I'm very excited. We get the 4 o'clock Braves at the Mets and the 8 o'clock Georgia-Texas World Series, man. That's a great way to spend a Saturday afternoon into the evening block of just baseball that we're interested in. So I'm glad the Superstations will have both of those. We will too, by the way. So your baseball coming this weekend, man. Can't wait. Can't wait at all. Didn't even get a chance to talk to Bill about kickoff windows.
2: I know. There's so much going on.
1: I probably geek out about those more than the average person. I love scheduling. Dave says the same thing. Like, I love scheduling talk. I love when we get schedules. I like when we get kickoff times. During the season, I'm all about that, like, 1 o'clock tweet on Mondays from the SEC giving the exact times. I know we have our windows, but even when we get the exact kickoff times, I'm like the refresh guy right at 1. I want to be the first person that sees that graphic when it comes out, but I loved last night getting a little bit of football talk. And I think the people on the desk even said this. I think it was Alyssa Lang, Gene Chizik, Roman Harper and Paul Feinbaum doing the SEC Network reveal. And I think they even alluded to it. It was like, it's really, really nice right now to be talking about football. Like, to be talking about schedules. Like, we're not talking about Brendan Sorsby and the local judge in Lubbock. We're not talking about Trinidad Chambliss and his lawsuits in Oxford. We're not talking about Lane Kiffin's drama going to LSU from Oxford and all these crazy sidebar storylines, all the maddening NIL and transfer portal debates that are just nonstop. Last night, they were talking about kickoff times. And I know we're far, far from them, Annika. September 5th is, what, 86 days away. We got a long way to go, but it felt nice to be talking a little bit about the actual sport of football. And that's one thing I kind of romanticize and talk about from time to time. It's like college football has become maddening to follow. Recruiting is different. The transfer portal, we're still getting used to. The NIL, we still can't wrap our heads around how it works. All the lawsuits, all the things. But at the end of the day, Annika, in 86 days, we're going to have a fall Saturday in Athens. Okay, a summer Saturday in Athens. But eventually they'll fade into fall. And we'll have all these wonderful, wonderful things that just make college towns the greatest places on earth when fall does roll around and football season is in full swing. So the off seasons may not be as fun ever again. They may drive you nuts, but eventually you'll have a 3.5 month window in the fall where your team's playing football. And hopefully beyond that, if you go deep in the playoffs, that you're still going to be very nice to have. All right, Annika, let's hit a quick break.
2: Let's do it.
1: Come back. Thanks to Bill again. You can catch it on demand here shortly. Oh, we got a Southern Sports Center. Almost forgot about that, Annika. It is right now 9:36. This Southern Sports Center brought to you by Athens Orthopedic Clinic. The Braves dropped one last night, another one that is, to the White Sox, 2-1 up in the south side. Chris Sale had a really good outing, 5 2/3, 6 hits, 2 earned runs, 6 strikeouts. The bullpen only gave up 2 hits, no runs, but the Braves offense, 1 for 6 with runners in scoring position, just not producing anything. Acuna back on the IL. That stinks. The 10-day, we'll see how long it takes. Probably longer than 10 days. Also, J.R. Ritchie called back up, as we just talked to Bill about that. We'll see what the Braves do with him over the next several weeks as well. Daniel Jackson, Georgia's catcher, named as a Golden Spikes finalist. He joins Rock Chalowski and Landon Hairston. Chalowski of UCLA, Hairston of Arizona State. You get the top local and national sports stories every 20 minutes right here on Athens Voice of the Dogs, 960 The Ref, and on the 960 The Ref app.
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4: The Braves bats held silent for the most part yet again as the White Sox topped the Braves 2-1 in game 2 of the 3-game set, winning the series. The White Sox in first place for the first time in 5 years. Jorge Mateo, though, 2-for-4 with the Atlanta Braves. A double moved his batting average up to .300 on the season. So congratulations to Jorge Mateo. Chris Sale, he is tagged with the loss. He falls to 8-5. He went 5 2/3, gave up 6 hits, 2 earned runs, 1 walk, and 6 strikeouts. Game 3 coming up tonight from Rate Field. It will be Martin Perez going for the Braves. He's 4-3, has a 3.02 ERA, 20 walks, and 40 strikeouts. Anthony Kay going for the White Sox. The 30-year-old is 5-1, has a 4.40 ERA, 26 walks, and 46 strikeouts. For leadoff show coverage at 6:25, Braves and White Sox, 7:40 first pitch. 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

0: money coming to you.
1: Annika has got to witness one of our like very common bloopers in the station. Here's how the sausage is made. Sometimes you just like bust in full energy for a rejoin, then you realize you never turned your mic on.
2: Well, what's funny about that was my mic was on. It just wasn't. Yours wasn't.
1: So maybe they could hear it very faintly in the background. Yeah, that happens at least once or twice a week where you jump into a rejoin, then you realize, oh, wait, I'm talking to myself.
2: Well, because you got to, like, raise up the levers and then turn them on.
1: Mm-hmm. It's a two-button
2: process.
1: And so
2: you can raise them up and think you're talking, and, like, your button's not on. Nobody can hear you.
1: William came in the studio for the very first time yesterday. I'm curious to talk to William next about what he thought about all the 6,812 buttons that are in this building. It is a button factory, man. I didn't even show him like the computer.
2: Yeah.
1: I did show him the walk-up page. He got to press his own walk-up button, which is pretty cool. Him and Shan are now the only listeners to have ever done that, which is pretty cool.
2: Well, okay. And also we've got this studio that has all of these buttons. Mm-hmm. Times five other studios. So this is station number 6, but there's a lot of buttons in this building.
1: Not trying to brag on us or anything. You do a great job running this board as well, but like sometimes if something's not working right, you have to diagnose it by looking, and I'm not exaggerating when I say there's probably 300 buttons on this board.
2: I think I counted one time, and it was like actually over 250.
1: Yeah, it's insane. Like, but you have to find the one. Now you get a good sense of what it is before you start like pressing all of them. But you got to know where to look. You got to know what's going on. You got to figure out in your head why is so and so not hearing this. Why are they hearing this? Well, there's certain things that go on.
2: It gets easier to understand once you've been doing it for a while, mm-hmm. because a lot of the buttons do the same thing, but mm-hmm. for different like parts of the board. And so you have to know what part of the board is messing up to then know which of the buttons to hit.
1: See, I actually wonder if the callers realize something that you and I both do. So we have a button on every single pod. So I have a pod that is the volume for the callers. When I raise that up, their voice is now on air. Okay, so when you're on hold, your button's down. You can say whatever you want when you're off air or waiting because I have not raised you back up. Everything else that plays music, like your walk-up song, I have a different pod that plays your walk-up song. There's a little button that says OL. If that is pressed, then when you come on, when you're on the phone, you hear your walk-up song. I always try to fade it down a little bit. Nice production value mm-hmm. on it. I don't like the abrupt stop. I like the fade down. But I always take OL off. That means the listener abruptly stops hearing their music, but on air, the music is still playing. Does that make sense?
2: Yes.
1: To you, it does. I know. But like, I wonder if listeners even realize that even though they cannot hear their walk-up song, it abruptly just snap goes to a close, that the listeners are still hearing it fade out because I don't want it to like drown you out because I can't control the volume in their ear.
2: Yeah, exactly. I have the problem sometimes where I'll fade it down and forget mm-hmm. it's still on OL. And so we'll be like talking them in or whatever. Mm-hmm. And the song will still be playing in the computer mm-hmm. and I can't hear it because it's no longer playing on air, but it's still going on the computer. So they can still hear it.
1: We've had a situation over the years, like with Brandon Adams, he's such a professional. Like BA is a professional talker. He is good at what he does. This has happened once or twice where like we'll do like half an interview with him before I realize that like YouTube is playing some music in the background, but he didn't say
2: just
1: a word about
2: through
1: it.
2: Yeah.
1: And he had to like fight it the whole time. He just thought it was a glitch. And I wish he would tell me like, hey, I'm hearing something in my ear. I think now he does if he hears that. I told him that I can control that. But there's been like a singular button way at the top right of the board that was pressed unbeknownst to me that has him jamming out to some like song we played on YouTube, but I can't hear it, but he can hear it. So there's a lot of balancing going on in here.
2: And if our program button's not pressed.
1: Oh, Lord help you.
2: Well,
1: then we can really get in the weeds of the mix minus and all that stuff. Like when Dave's on the, like, say he had a Comrex out in the somewhere else. If
2: Which
1: he was
2: Comrex
1: not,
2: is another.
1: That's a whole other animal.
2: That's a whole other topic.
1: Yeah, if he didn't have the audio pressed and the program on while we have the opposite, I think it is, if that's right. And then if we have a caller that has like anything, it gets in the weeds, man.
2: There's a lot going on.
1: There is your Radio 101 if you want to go to the University of Georgia, the Grady College of Journalism and Mass Communications. Will teach you a little bit more than what we just did in this 3-minute segment, Annika. So there you go. Head on over to college. Everybody go to college and get some knowledge, man. Go to college and get some knowledge. 86 days until kickoff. All songs 86. From 1986, man. I'm not pretending we're there. I know that. But I've been counting down these 100 days for literally decades. That's what I've always done. We've done it on the station here. as long as I've been here and well before I ever got to this station, what you do naturally is count down to football. But I'm telling you, man, I think 86 is a little bit less than some people think. I think it's going to go by very, very fast over the next few weeks, over the next couple of months. We'll eventually hit those like real, genuine dog days of summer where you're like, man, it's crawling. Like it'll never get here. It's hot. It's too hot to fish. But yeah, it's starting to dwindle down. I do want to see, Annika, if they are doing the Top Gun double feature somewhere around this area. Do you know how to even look that up?
2: Maybe.
1: I guess I can just Google Top Gun double feature.
2: That's probably what I was going to do.
1: Athens or something like that. Let's see if there's anything. All right. Paramount Pictures re-release 86 Top Gun and the sequel. While the exclusive theatrical double feature run has technically concluded, you can easily catch these films again or experience them as a personal double feature through local cinemas, drive-ins. So maybe it's not a set in stone thing.
2: Okay, well, I have all of the like what's like now playing and coming. Yes, yeah,
1: which
2: our
1: one
2: local
1: is this?
2: One,
1: right around the corner from us. Okay,
2: and I'm not seeing it.
1: Is there anything you even recognize in the theater right now? I'm just being serious. Like
2: now that's currently playing.
1: Yeah, I could go see this afternoon.
2: They're doing the live action He-Man, the Masters of the Universe.
1: Okay.
2: There's a new Smurfs that Rihanna is Smurfette.
1: So we're basically bringing 80s cartoons to cinema right now?
2: Yeah, basically. Scary. Okay. There's another scary movie.
1: Another one?
2: Yes.
1: Stop.
2: Yes.
1: They should have stopped after two.
2: And then there's The Mandalorian, which was a show, and now it's a movie, so I don't really know how that works.
1: My family that was on the Disney cruise a couple of weeks ago got to watch that out at sea before it hit theaters.
2: Oh, that's
1: kinda they're on
2: cool.
1: the Disney
2: yeah.
1: cruise. They got chances to go to the theater and watch it before everybody else. That's pretty neat.
2: I like little Grogu.
1: Yeah, man. I haven't gotten into that. I know people love it though. People absolutely love it.
2: It was when it came out. I watched it. It was a good, nice, like feel good show. Okay. So if you're into Star Wars,
1: I'm learning right now. There's like little to nothing that I'm probably interested in. Oh, I would go see The Devil Wears Prada 2. Have you seen that yet?
2: I haven't even seen The Devil Wears Prada, okay. but I've heard it's good.
1: My wife is a fan, and we watched the first one several weeks ago because she wants to go see the new one. So in the next few weeks, I should probably take her before it leaves the theater. I want a movie theater experience is what I'm getting at.
2: Well, they have flashback cinemas, mm-hmm. which I thought is where Top Gun would be, but I don't see it on this list. But mm-hmm. what they have out for the summer right now, they're playing Grease first.
1: Okay.
2: And then the, I don't know which Batman this is. A Batman? Keaton? I think it's that one.
1: Yeah, we're going back to like the 90s.
2: I think it's that one okay. from what I know of Batman. And then we got Clueless.
1: Clueless is back in the theater. How about that?
2: Raiders of the Lost Ark.
1: And this is University 16 that's doing these?
2: Yeah, it's like
1: that's
2: the GTC.
1: Cool. Okay. I think that's a cool concept.
2: Yeah, they got
1: Bring
2: a couple
1: back
2: more.
1: Old
2: but, yeah.
1: I like that. All right, well, in 86 days, we'll play football. We got windows yesterday. Basically, in a gist or a nutshell, the only noon SEC game that Georgia will play actually all season. I say between the hedges, it's actually all season. Actually, there's two. I'm sorry. The Arkansas game. Let me get my mind right. The mm-hmm. Arkansas game, week 3, September 19th, we've already known is going to be a noon Eastern 11 local kickoff from Fayetteville. We found out yesterday that the Vandy game between the hedges October 3rd will be an early kickoff, noon or 1 o'clock, in all likelihood noon. Go ahead and pin that in with ink. Other than that, though, we have a night game at Alabama October 10th. No surprise there at all. They gave us the 3:30 kickoff for Auburn October 17th between the hedges. Also now confirmed, we've known this for a while, but now it's official, the Georgia-Florida game in Atlanta, Mercedes-Benz Stadium on Halloween will also be that traditional 3:30 kickoff. And every other game, whether it's on the road or between the hedges, is what's called a flex kickoff. That means it will not be noon. That's the bottom line. It will not be noon. It'll either be 3:30, 7:30, or 8. So you can eliminate noon from contention. Some of those will wind up being night games. Some of those will wind up being 3:30 kickoffs. But we'll find that out closer to the actual game itself when the season gets underway. But I love the fact, Annika, that we're only going to have one SEC noon game between the hedges, and that's Vandy. And in a way, that kind of just feels appropriate.
2: I don't think I would have liked it at any other time.
1: I don't need Vandy at night, to be honest with you. Mm-hmm. Like, Vandy's one of those teams. Yes, they've been better of late. I don't know how good they're going to be without Diego Pavia. Jared Curtis, we wanted him for a reason. He's probably a pretty good quarterback. I don't know about freshman Jared Curtis. I don't know about freshman Jared Curtis that spurned us, and Kirby and company might have a little something for him on October 3rd. I think the boys will play with passion that day, and I think I really, truly do. But that being said, that's one of those games I'm very fine just getting over with. Just, hey, let's get a noon kickoff, get it done. Let's go back and watch some other SEC football action around the league. And that's all she wrote for that. But the rest of them, man, the Auburn game, the Missouri game, the Oklahoma game, the Tech game, even that falls in the category November 28th of no noon. We know that. It's a flex kickoff. So there's going to be some really good tailgating windows this fall to go in and spend several hours setting up and doing what we do. Look, nobody likes noon kickoffs if you're into tailgating. They stink. But we're not getting many of those this year. So I love it, man. I thought last night's announcement was very, very welcome. And I'm glad we have our windows now so we can get ready for the fall, man. 86 days until Georgia football is back. But first, Georgia baseball.
2: Georgia baseball.
1: Georgia baseball. I'm very, very, very excited for the World Series this weekend, Annika. Like what is your day look like Saturday? I'm not getting too detailed, but like, will you be on your couch watching the game?
2: I have nothing going on except preparing for that game.
1: Mm-hmm.
2: Genuinely, that's it. I got to lock in. I got to get my mind right.
1: Your mind will be right.
2: I'm hoping so.
1: I want to make a quick announcement. We'll do it just because it's a spare guy. Dave just texted me, and you seen this text?
2: I just seen it now.
1: I'll read it verbatim. What does it say?
2: Can y'all give William a B-Day shout-out if you haven't already? Thanks.
1: My answer to that is no. I'm just kidding. We've given William like 7 shout-outs this morning. Shanna made sure we got it. We love William.
2: Oh, and he did text me confirming it's his birthday.
1: He did, me so. Too. Yes. Earlier we were questioned. But yeah, Dave, we got our man William covered. He's good to go. He even got 2 requests on the songs this morning. I would never give someone 2 requests if it wasn't your birthday. But yeah, good call. I'm glad Dave recognizes too. But yes, happy birthday, William, for the 11th time this morning. Now he starts owing us like $1 every time we say it. Hope you have a great day, William. Seriously, it is a lot of fun to have a birthday. All right, quick break. Come back. Wrap it up. It's the morning show. It's 9:53.
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0: Hey, sometimes we like to end the show on a very upbeat note. Bon Jovi will do that for us. 1986. This was Annika's suggestion.
1: Yeah. This wasn't on like my year-end singles list, but then I went to like pop songs from 1986 on Apple Music or whatever, and this one was on it.
0: Yeah, see, I use the Billboard year-end just as like a guide. Yeah. Like, these are like the popular songs, but no, Dave likes to dip into the country. We should be doing that, by the way. Then tomorrow, let's do more country from 85. There's got to be some good bangers from 85. We'll figure it out. But Annika, thanks for coming in this morning, sitting in for Dave out in Omaha. It was good to talk to Dave at 8 o'clock, and we'll talk to him again tomorrow at 9 o'clock. I think I saw where, who was it? Anthony Dasher just tweeted out a few minutes ago. The Dogs will practice around 4 o'clock, I think, today. Every team will have a little bit of time in the stadium, but we'll hopefully, I mean, there's hopefully no news comes out of that. No news is good news, but the Dogs are practicing. We'll just hear about the day tomorrow from Dave and find out what all's going on.
1: We have a really good country song for 1985 tomorrow.
0: Tease it. Don't even tell what it is.
1: One of my favorites.
0: Don't even tell what it is. We're bringing it in tomorrow. That is the long 20-hour tease from Annika. What time do you want to play it tomorrow? Give the specifics. You
1: want to
0: go 6:30? You want to go 7:30?
1: Let's do 8:30.
0: 8:30 tomorrow. Write it in your notes now so you don't forget. 8:30 tomorrow, we're going to play one of Annika's favorite country songs from 1985.
1: It's a good one.
0: If you're not listening tomorrow at 8:30, what are you doing with your life? Annika, did we learn anything in the final 20 seconds today?
1: I got verification on a lot of things, I guess.
0: Nothing wrong with that? Nothing wrong with that. I feel like we did learn something, but I just know. Oh, no minor league teams play in the Omaha Stadium, which is crazy.
1: Oh, and we learned about the Florida-California teams not being in College World Series. First time in a long time.
0: All right, back in 20 hours. Annika's song tomorrow at 8:30 right here on The Rev.
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11: This is one of the most important days in New York sports history. Right up there with January 12, 1969.
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14: Behind the back, it gets through Buckner. Here comes Knight, and the Mets win it.
11: June 14th, 1994.
15: The waiting is over. The New York Rangers are the Stanley Cup champions.
11: This is right up there with the most important days in New York sports history.
16: Throws it deep downfield, wide open Tyree, who makes the catch.
11: Let's not kid ourselves. There's a ton of pressure on the New York Knicks to respond and win game four.
17: If it's good, OG Anunoby, and this place is rocking at the goal.

0: We got 2 hours to figure out what to say. Because there was a good chunk of last night, man, where I had no idea what to say. He's David Dennis Jr. I am Randy Scott. That much we know. It's ESPN Radio on the ESPN app. It's SiriusXM Channel 80. 888-SAY-ESPN, 888-729-3776. If we take mostly calls today about last night, reacting to one of the greatest NBA games of all time.
1: Boogie, where you at?
0: I'll take it. I'll absolutely take it. David Dennis Jr. is where I want to start, though, because one of the battles within the battle last night, one of the truly intriguing parts of last night, you said, wait a minute, you found out during the show, Wu-Tang is going to be there?
1: Wu-Tang.
0: And then you said, who did you want to meet out of all of them?
1: Ghostface Killer, Dennis Coles.
0: And so last night, I'm on Twitter, and I'm kind of keeping an eye on things for my guy. I'm trying to see how he's enjoying his night. And then there it is, the picture from, it looked like the but just behind the scenes, the bowels of MSG.
1: Yeah.
0: You found him, you snapped the flick. How did that go? How'd you make that happen?
1: I didn't do anything to make it happen. It just happened to be, I was in a little green room area with Perk, talking things over with Perk, talking about the game. And somebody like leans their head in or like says something to Perk. And I was like, who was that? He was like, I think it was Method Man. And I was like, what? And somebody was like, yeah, I think they're passing by. I don't even know if I said anything to Perk. It was just like one of those Looney Tunes, like dust things behind me as I ran out. And I was like, Wu-Tang Clan might be here. And I was like, I have no professionalism in my spirit. So Ghostface is walking up. And I'm like, you know, Vanessa from Hoopstream. I was like, Vanessa, I see him. I was like, this is what it is. I see Ghostface approaching. I extend my hand to dap Ghostface up. Goes, my man, love what you're doing on TV.
0: Stop it. Stop it, dude. Come on.
1: Dap him up. I look him square in the eyes. And I say, Supreme Clientele changed my life.
0: And what did he say to that?
1: I appreciate that. You know, dapped him. Boom. It was all the things that you could dream. My goat. I don't know, Randy, who's your goat? Who is your goat?
0: Oh, I mean, back in the day, I mean, like Tupac and Biggie, grew up outside D.C., so it's an impossibility.
1: Well, any goat, like any musical, anybody.
0: Yeah.
1: You know,
0: yeah,
1: like, I mean, you know, yeah.
0: Yeah, I was a big Tom Petty fan, probably. They're all dead. They're all dead. All my favorites are dead.
1: Like Ghostface.
0: Yeah.
1: And then, I don't know if we go get into the whole story of the night.
0: How much you allowed to share? Because our guy is running on very little sleep.
1: Look, so at halftime, I'm like, I'm going down. So, you know, I'm up in the media area. Halftime, I'm like, I'm going to go watch this game in the green room or something. Like, I'm not going to be up here. It's going to be a blowout. I don't even know if there's much to analyze.
0: Oh, yeah. Okay. Okay.
1: Just going to go down and watch it and take some, you know, like it. And so I see one of our, Dominique Collins, one of the people who helps get, you know, things rolling here for talent and all that stuff.
0: Yeah.
1: So we see Ghostface, and I'm like, I want to get him on Ball Up Top. My digital show at Anscape, everybody tune in. And so we're kind of following him around. Don't catch him. She was like, well, we'll just go watch from somewhere else, watching the, like, box or whatever. Other folks are watching. We walk in, ASAP Rocky is in there losing his mind. Losing his mind. He almost ripped my suit, going crazy. So that's where I watched the rest of the game. I'm like, ASAP, let's go do Ball Up Top. Let's go do it after the game. He's like, I'm down. Let's do it. So we're walking down, going to the elevator, catch the elevator down. Elevator's moving slow. ASAP Rocky's like, we'll just take the escalators. I go from the top of Madison Square Garden to the floor with ASAP Rocky in Gin Pop.
0: Okay,
1: your boy almost died five times.
0: Uh-huh,
1: like,
0: uh-huh.
1: Trying to make it.
0: Oh, and suddenly you're on security detail.
1: Right. Keep going.
0: Yeah, no, let me hit the billboard. Okay, no matter where you are, you can always listen to ESPN Radio on the ESPN app or SiriusXM Channel 80.
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0: 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It was over. It was over. It was a wrap. We were all square. Two games apiece, headed back to San Antonio. Suddenly, everything was going Spurs, and then suddenly, it wasn't. The New York Knicks rally from down 29 points. It's an NBA Finals record. They woke up Jalen Brunson in the second half. They woke up OG Anunoby really throughout. Anunoby goes for 33 points. The two biggest points of his life, coming on a tip-in with 1.2 seconds left to give New York the lead, to give New York the win. Shout-out Brunson, though, 36 points, his by far his best shooting performance of this series, even if through the first quarter and through most of the first half, he was largely contributing to New York's struggles. Victor Wembanyama played his best first half of this series, and then probably his worst second half of the series. Finished with 24 points, 13 rebounds, but inefficient. 9 of 25 from the floor, 2 of 8 from 3. Seemed like he had lost his legs in the second half. I will say New York was also making life difficult for him. Jose Alvarado got the most out of his five fouls. There was a flagrant foul up at his neck by Mitchell Robinson, where Wemby seemed to be celebrating the fact that he was in the Spurs' heads. But whatever Mike Brown said to this team at halftime, it needs to be bottled up and sold, okay? It was a masterclass from New York, and a masterclass, honestly, David, on the Spurs side of this thing in how to blow a lead and how to blow a lead in just a half of basketball. They did everything they could, seemingly, to get New York back in this game.
1: It was, like, collapses like this don't just happen from one side. They don't just happen from one side. It takes two to have a collapse like this. Spurs collapsed. Knicks played essentially a perfect second half. And Mike Brown is coaching. I want to start with him. We're going to talk Jalen Brunson. We're going to talk AG. We're going to OG. We're going to talk all this stuff. He's pitching a perfect game as far as a coach. Like, dialing up the exact right things. And you can go through, I mean, in the first half, Wemby played Mitchell Robinson off the court. Made this dude unplayable. Got in his head to the point where he made a flagrant. I didn't think we were going to see this dude for the rest of the series. Going back to him, putting Sohan in the game for whatever reason. You know what I'm saying? Yeah. Just throwing, like, going there with it. Going Alvarado to speed the game up. Mike Brown is doing things perfectly right now, and he deserves all the credit for that.
0: We can get into the final sequence, because that's truly where I feel like Mike Brown distanced himself even more from Mitch Johnson. I really did feel like these teams were microcosms of their coaches. You had the Knicks, who are a little bit older, a little bit more experienced. You had the Spurs showing their inexperience. And then the final two plays, both of them inbounds, I felt like the Knicks absolutely ran circles coaching-wise and execution-wise around the Spurs. But first, let's hear that last bucket. Devin, this is the first cut, right? This OG Anunoby tip-in. I want you to hear the pop, because I truly believe throughout the playoffs in MSG, we have had to, as a network, lower the crowd volume a little bit just so the announcers can be heard. And there's plenty to get into with Mike Breen as well from last night. I felt so happy for him. So I feel like, hold on, let's play the last bucket. This is OG Anunoby, and listen to the pop. This is a shattered glass, stone cold Steve Austin level pop from the crowd at MSG.
4: Knicks were down as many as 29. Anunoby gets it into Brunson. Brunson pulls a quick three off the front rim. No, tip it, good for the lead with 1.2 seconds to go. OG Anunoby flying out of nowhere. And this place is rocking at the Garden.
0: It was rocking at the Garden. Yeah. And the shots of the celebrities. Say what you want about Taylor Swift being a Knick fan for about 5 minutes. Growing up in Pennsylvania.
1: Uh-oh.
0: She had one of the best seats in the building. She's hopping around with Mariska Hargitay. Jerry Seinfeld and Larry David together could not compute the moment that was happening in front of their faces. They kept cutting to Seinfeld, and he was like, I don't know. I can't. Like, it was like watching a young woman in the 60s, like at a Beatles concert. Like, he didn't know how to process it. As for Anunoby, though, amazingly calm in the post-game press conference. This is in the moments after. He's on the floor, and he's asked about how it felt to knock down that shot.
7: It feels cool. I mean, everyone's pretty excited. I'm excited, too. I'm excited, too. We're all excited. We're enjoying it right now, but we're just focused on the next game now.
0: Yeah, we got Tom Crean later in this show on ESPN Radio and the ESPN app. He's David Dennis Jr. I'm Randy Scott. We're presented by Progressive Insurance. Tom Crean was there, sort of the origin story, right, for OG Anunoby at Indiana. But, David, this was, to go back to our guy Justin Tinsley, who I believe is also going to join us in the show. I mean, his 2-1-1 theory, where sometimes a backup or a role player has to be the one to win you a game. Yeah. This is the OG Anunoby game, 33 points. He was consistent in the first half, too, when New York was really struggling for scoring.
1: Here's the thing about the 2-1-1, and we talked to Tinsley. It's like every player on the Knicks has had a signature moment in this playoffs run. Every player has had times where they played above what you thought they were capable of. OG, this is the OG game. You could say this is the Alvarado game. Like, this is like so many different people that throughout the course, I mean, there was that the first two games were like cat games, right? And there's just every player in New York on the Knicks has something where you can, when you do the documentary, you can give everybody like 2 or 3 minutes. For something that they did, because everybody has stepped up in a way that you just did not think that they would in this playoff run.
0: You're right about that. Mike Brown was talking about OG Anunoby after the game, and you could tell that he appreciated the totality of his game, certainly more than just a final layup. Here's the head coach of the Knicks talking about the OG Anunoby game.
8: I challenged a lot of our guys today, and OG was one of the guys that I challenged. I told OG, as big, as strong, as athletic as he is, he's got to be a monster on the offensive glass tonight. I don't know if there was a play, I don't know if there's a play bigger than any other play in the history of Knicks basketball. That was a huge offensive rebound. Huge offensive rebound. He took on the challenge, and he went and won the game for us, doing exactly what I called him out for, doing a shoot around today.
0: You know, one of the biggest fans of that shot, I mean, it's not Ben Stiller, it's not Spike Lee, it's not Jalen Brunson or even Mike Brown, it's Josh Hart. There was a late turnover, very late turnover by the Spurs. 1-point lead for San Antonio, where Josh Hart had the loose ball and had a fast break and had a layup or a dunk. And I think that's what it was, David, that made him miss it, because I think he took off maybe on an in-between stride or something. He wasn't sure what he wanted to do, dunk or lay in. Mm-hmm. And so it goes begging off the back rim. And there to clean it up, I believe, was De'Aaron Fox to get that rebound. And you thought, okay, cool. San Antonio's gonna hang on. I think that's, like, there are all these moments of, like, when did you realize the Spurs were in trouble? When did you think the Knicks could win it? When did you think the Spurs then had control and they were going to escape? And then, you know, how did you process what the Knicks did? But here is quickly Josh Hart. You could, like, the relief that he felt after OG Anunoby bailed him out.
9: This game was crazy. Like I said, you know, I got a special shout out, you know, for OG, man, because he saved me, at least for this game, a lifetime of, you know, regret. So, yeah, man, shout out to him.
0: All right, 888-SAY-ESPN is the phone number, 888-729-3776. We see you on the phones. Let's pack these phone lines. When did you think the Spurs were in trouble? And when did you think maybe the Knicks won this game? And can San Antonio possibly come back from this? We're going to dive into the San Antonio side of this, what they did to open the door and let the Knicks come back. He's David Dennis Jr. I'm Randy Scott. What the hell happened to the Spurs? It's ESPN Radio and the ESPN app.
2: 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The Knicks are one win away. Can the Spurs respond on their home floor to a must win? 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
13: I'm Logan Booker with the 960 The Ref Southern Sports Center. The Braves offense just couldn't get going on the south side last night. They dropped the second game in a row to the White Sox, becoming just the third series the Braves have dropped all season long. The Braves still the best record in baseball, 45-23. Chris Sale did have a good outing last night. 5 2/3 innings pitched, 6 hits, just 2 earned runs, striking out 6. The Braves, however, 1 for 6 with runners in scoring position. Tack that on to the 1 for 11 the night before. They're just 2-17 when runners are in scoring position the last couple of nights. Got one more to go tonight, 7:40. We'll have it for you right here on The Ref, Braves and White Sox from Chicago. Georgia baseball's Daniel Jackson has been named a Golden Spikes finalist. He joins Rock Chalowski from UCLA and Landon Hairston from Arizona State. Dogs and Texas Longhorns from the College World Series Saturday, 8 o'clock. We'll have it for you here on The Ref. 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

0: ESPN Radio and the ESPN app at SiriusXM Channel 80. You heard from Victor Wembanyama there, and that's a pretty succinct way of summarizing it. A little Tom Petty from Bubba. He is David Dennis Jr. I'm Randy Scott. DDJ working on about 2 hours of sleep. And hey, we are all the better for it. 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See full phone lines, 888-SAY-ESPN, 888-729-3776.
1: Yeah, so as I was saying, thanks for letting me finish the story. So I was walking down with ASAP Rocky, going to the court.
0: Yeah.
1: He pops into a tent. Who's in the tent? The whole entire Wu-Tang Clan.
0: What?
1: So I'll follow ASAP Rocky into the tent, make a beeline to Ghost. Ghost, come on the court, do ball up top with me. Would love it. Nothing more. He was like, 1 second. Leans over. He was like, Raekwon wants to come. Can he come? It's like, I think we could make that happen.
0: Yeah, I think we got room.
1: Raekwon is like, yeah, I'm coming. I'm down. Turns around. They're like, you got space for RZA? Let's do it. Ghost, Ray, RZA going to the court, escorting them to the court of Madison Square Garden.
0: Oh, my God.
1: Did about 2 minutes of ball up top for MSG, you know, security. Things got crazy. Talked to them. Asked them some questions. Relived the history of New York Knicks and Madison Square Garden with one third of the Wu-Tang Clan. 12 of the 36 chambers were there.
0: Of the 30. Let me ask you, have they ever, this is a stupid question, have they ever performed at MSG?
1: So, before yesterday?
0: No. Huh? I guess they performed on the court at MSG with you, yeah, for ball up top. But has Wu-Tang ever headlined MSG?
1: They did MSG with Killer Mike with Run the Jewels.
0: Okay.
1: Because they had their farewell tour, something like that. A little while ago. But I will say, I do believe Wu-Tang Clan saved New York City last night.
0: What?
1: The vibes in Madison Square Garden
0: were
1: abysmal from the beginning of Game 3 up until Wu-Tang Clan does Cream. Wu-Tang Clan does Wu-Tang Clan Ain't Nothing to Mess With.
0: Uh-huh.
1: The very last thing that was said at that halftime show was Method Man going Knicks in 5. The Knicks currently at that moment were down by like 30 points. Method Man is like Knicks in 5 and walks off the court. A 180 of the vibes. The vibes had gone from great after game 2 to terrible. A smattering of boos going into halftime. Wu-Tang Clan single-handedly reversed the vibes and turn things around for the city of New York.
0: In that second half, the Spurs led by 29 points.
1: Yeah.
0: 29 points. 7 more than the comeback that the Knicks had to have against the Cavs.
1: Yeah.
0: In the Eastern Conference finals there. Multiple finals records in the first half were for the Spurs. I mean, they made 14 threes. It was a 19-point lead after the quarter number one by a road team. It was a 27-point halftime lead. Wembanyama late, though, missing a couple of free throws, right? Spurs were up 1, 1:47 to go, missing a couple of free throws. Stephon Castle stepping out of bounds.
1: Yeah.
0: And you know what? I'm going to use air quotes for the folks watching on the ESPN app. Stepping out of bounds with about a minute, 2:05 to go. That, to me, was a coaching mistake. Mitch Johnson had a challenge. Originally, I'm watching that game, and the Spurs mistake that's going to grab a ton of headlines, it's going to be all over your social media feed today, is De'Aaron Fox coming away with a steal midcourt. Ball gets poked away from Jalen Brunson. Brunson gets bailed out because Fox, with about 12 seconds to go, doesn't pull the ball out and make New York foul him. He attacks the rim. And in my opinion, OG Anunoby does foul him. But Anunoby gets enough of the ball. Ref swallows the whistle. It's 12 seconds to go at MSG. He's not going to make that call. And the Knicks get a chance, and it eventually sets up. I mean, the very next play is the inbound from Anunoby to Brunson. Brunson misses the 30-footer. And

0: Nobody boxes him out, tips it in. That's how New York wins. But like those are some of the mental errors down the stretch. I don't know why De'Aaron Fox shot that basketball. I mean, everybody and their mom knows you don't do that and you pull it out. But Wemby's free throws were bad. Yeah. The Stephon Castle stepping out of bounds, Mitch Johnson not challenging it. Johnson can't challenge Anunoby fouling Fox.
1: Yeah.
0: You can't challenge a non-call in the final minute of play. Like, you can only challenge foul calls and out of bounds. And so I don't know why Johnson, I guess maybe New York inbounded it quickly and he didn't get a chance to look at it, but there's plenty of blame to go around. Charles Barkley was weighing in on it. I want to play Barkley. I want to play Wilbon too, because he sums it up. But here's Barkley. This is on Inside the NBA talking about the Spurs.
2: We saw the dumbest basketball team in the history of civilization.
3: Oh, wow.
2: We saw they had a 25-point lead, took eight straight threes. Like, they thought to get, like, that was some of the most mismanaged, stupid basketball. Hey, when you blow a 29-point lead, the other team has to help you. The San Antonio Spurs help the New York Knicks win this game by doing some of the stupid-ass stuff I've ever seen on a basketball court.
0: Yeah, I mean, David, that was the word. And you hung out with Chuck. Was Chuck talking about this after the game?
1: Yeah, everybody, yeah, they were talking about it and trying to, This is why I think we were talking about the history of the game is Chuck, Ernie Johnson, two guys who've seen everything there is, in disbelief at what they had witnessed. Disbelief. Just couldn't believe that this level of collapse, this comeback had happened. Like, that should tell you what kind of historical moment we're seeing.
0: Yeah, I want to get to the Wilbon cut as well, because Charles is trying to scream over the crowd, and you heard stupidest, right? And there's a different word that Mike Wilbon used. This is Michael Wilbon on SportsCenter with SVP, which I believe was on the court at MSG after the Knicks comeback.
4: It's the dumbest stretch of basketball at a championship level I've ever seen. The dumbest. One three-point shot after another three-point shot. Possession after possession after possession. They were 3-for-17 on threes in the second half after going 14-for-26. I understand the heat check early in the third, but then you get in a game, you're in a war, and you continue to do something you're failing at. You know what? They could have done the basketball equivalent of taking a knee and run the clock out and won this game.
3: Yeah.
4: Instead, with more than 10 seconds, double-digit time on the shot clock,
3: they were taking
4: they're
3: shots.
4: Hoisting threes. Wembanyama is hoisting threes. It was. I mean, it's the biggest choke I have seen in any sport at the championship level.
0: Biggest choke you've ever seen, David, in person or otherwise?
1: Yeah. Yeah, I think so. I mean, the only comp I think is 28-3. And
0: that's a good one.
1: And the only reason that this is worse is because when you look at 28-3, Patriots just outplayed the Falcons for that whole stretch, right? Kind of walked them down. I can't really think of many moments in that game where it was just the Falcons just like gave this away, right? Like they were overall, of course, macro, they kind of gave the game
0: sure.
1: away.
0: Yeah.
1: But there was no like fumble at the 1 yard line. There was no pick six in that game. There was no like, you know, disastrous thing. The Spurs had four or five disastrous moments that are inexplicable. Wemby missing the free throws. Fox going for the layup. Well, most of them are De'Aaron Fox. Fox going for the layup.
0: Oh, yeah.
1: We didn't even mention Fox leaving OG to double Brunson, who was on an island with Victor Wembanyama. Right? I don't know. I don't care if
0: for that 30-footer?
1: For the 30-footer that and OG crashes because Fox is on him.
5: Is that Mitch Johnson? Because we got to talk about Mitch Johnson.
1: Well, yeah.
5: Too.
1: So I don't know. I'm curious if Mitch Johnson just says we're going to double Brunson no matter what.
0: But
1: I understand that no matter what probably did not include the idea that Wemby would be on him. So if you are on the court and I know you're told to double Brunson, Victor Wembanyama is on Jalen Brunson with 5 seconds left, 30 feet away from the basket. If Jalen Brunson pulls up and hits a three over Victor Wembanyama, you shake his hand and say, good shot. Like that, you can't do anything about that. Also, De'Aaron Fox fouling Alvarado when the man was about to walk, it was about to be a backcourt violation. And you fouled him to stop the clock and let the Knicks reset when they were scrambled with 5 seconds left with your bench player dribbling the ball up the court. Like, there were so many, like, I can't think of those things in 28-3. I will forever remember about 10 things that the Spurs did that made absolutely no sense, that shifted the game from 99% to 0%.
0: There were a couple of parallels. Like, I would say the Falcons' propensity to throw the football, even with that massive lead, that's the equivalent of the Spurs jacking up these threes. But otherwise, you're right. There was no like crystallized moment for the Falcons. Listen, ESPN Radio is presented by Progressive Insurance. 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
3: There's a play bigger than any other play in the history of Knicks basketball, and he went and won the game for us.
0: There's so much more to get into with that play. Why not have...
1: Anybody know whose song this is? Good friend of mine.
0: Good friend now.
1: Good friend.
0: Why not guard the inbound? I don't know. Why not put Wembanyama on the inbound? Hey, Justin Tinsley is our Antscape senior writer at Justin Tinsley on social media. He's with us now, ESPN Radio and the ESPN app, David Dennis Jr.
1: Randy, you know where Justin Tinsley is right now?
0: Randy Scott, where is Justin Tinsley?
1: New York.
0: New York, huh?
1: New York, huh?
0: Was he out with you last night in Charles Barkley?
1: I haven't seen my good buddy old Tins all week. Think he's offended by things he said about his buddy,
6: like, he's too busy hanging out with ASAP Rocky and Ghostface. It, like, David's been at the Source Awards all week. don't let him lie to you. He's been at the Source Awards.
0: Well, but like if one of us, see, I'm from the school of like, if one of us gets fed, we all get fed. Have you been, Justin?
1: That's how Wu-Tang keeps the money in the family.
6: Look, man, I got two toddlers up here. So Victor Wembanyama ain't got nothing on a 3-year-old and a 2-year-old. I'll leave it at that.
1: I was told Wu-Tang is for the children.
0: I was told that too.
1: I was told Wu-Tang is for the children. I was
0: told that as well.
6: Look, if my kids were up at the time Wu-Tang performed, something is going terribly wrong. If they're up at like 10 o'clock at night, then trust me, the world is burning.
0: All right, Papa Tinsley is with us here on ESPN Radio, the ESPN app. I actually want to start because your ears must have been burning. We have talked about your 2-1-1 theory throughout this postseason. And honestly, it felt like last night was one of the ones because I don't get that. I don't make that a Jalen Brunson game. I make that an OG Anunoby game. Where does he fit into your theory about last night?
6: I mean, last night was absolutely the OG game. I think so many Knicks came up big in that comeback. Obviously, Jalen Brunson had a phenomenal fourth quarter. Jose Alvarado, Mike Brown's decision to put him in and give Jalen Brunson some relief in terms of ball handling was a key move. That's how you win titles, Randy. That's how you win titles, David. But, yeah, last night was the OG game. And it's not just the tip at the end, right? Obviously, that will go down as – I would venture to say, not even a victim of hyperbole, that might be the biggest play in Knicks history, especially if they cap this off with the win in game 5 or even game 6 or whatever. Like, that's the biggest play ever. But in terms of the 2-1-1 theory, I would give Jalen game 1, I would give Cat game 2, and obviously game 4 goes to OG Anunoby. He just had a spectacular game, not just on the offensive end, but on both ends of the floor.
1: So, Tinsley, you have been on this for a while, writing about Jalen Brunson as king of New York, the guy who holds the crown. And a lot of that has been sort of like in the sports aspect of the king of New York in sports. Do you think Jalen Brunson has transcended that? Like, if Jalen Brunson goes into a restaurant, Jay-Z's waiting for a table, Mamdani's waiting for a table, I don't know who else, Jeter's waiting for a table. You think Brunson's getting that table first? Like, is he transcended to the level of the king of overall celebrity in New York?
6: That's a very fascinating question. So if Jay-Z, Mondani, Jeter, and Brunson walk into a restaurant, who gets the table first? If the Knicks complete this title victory, I would venture to say right now in the summer of 2026 is definitely Jalen Brunson. I mean, this guy... He blends both parts of New York. It's Broadway and the bodega. You know what I'm saying? Like he fits so many different molds.
1: That's a writer there, Randy. That's a writer.
6: This is a blue-collar town at the end of the day, man. And he really fits that. Like, if you look at how the Spurs have been playing him all series, they've been beating him up. But he's been there. Granted, yes, his shooting percentage hasn't been as high as you would like it to be, but he hasn't backed down. And he's fearless. And that represents the ethos of this city. I've been in Brooklyn and New York. These people love him. I mean, I've seen so many Jalen Brunson jerseys on all walks of life, young, old, men, women. It really doesn't matter. Like, he has the heartbeat and the pulse of this city. And if they get one more win, if they can close this out, like, he is the king of New York, and he would get seated first. Now, Jay-Z, Jeter, Mondani, they would definitely get seated immediately after, but he would be the first one to get seated at the table.
0: We're talking with Justin Tinsley, who's there in New York. He's their Antscape senior writer. And just more on that, Justin, if we could. The sights and sounds, we have a very, I don't want to say 1%, but a very elitist view of last night from David Dennis Jr. because he's just rubbing elbows with A-listers. And you're with the proletariat. You're with the bourgeois. And I'm just,
6: you know,
0: what's it like around the city? You know? Yeah, but what's it like around the city? Like, I you see the stuff that gets pulled and put on social media of, like, dudes walking around when it was 2-0 New York. These dudes are walking around with brooms in the street wearing anything from, like, an Oakley jersey to a Brunson jersey. And These guys are getting dapped up and treated like they're first responders. So, like, now that it's 3-1, what have you seen around the city?
6: Let me tell you, so I watched the game over my uncle's house last night, and obviously at halftime it was 76-49. The borough was, you could feel the tension in the borough. So I walked to this pizza spot, and they were showing the game in the pizza spot. Those Knicks fans never stopped believing. I know it sounds cliche to say, like, oh, I never counted this out. Like, no, they were like, hey, bro, if we can cut it to 20 by, like, halfway through the third, if we can cut it to 15 by then and 10, we still got a shot. We can beat these guys. They can't beat us. When OG tipped it in, and obviously when the clock ran out at the end of the game, the borough erupted. People ran outside. People were outside hugging each other. Like, you would have thought they won the series last night. And then when I woke up, because my daughter woke up at 6 in the morning, so that means I woke up at 6 in the morning, we just walked outside on the stoop. At 6 in the morning, Randy, people were outside still celebrating, hugging each other, saying, I can't believe we did it. We're one win away. Like, I've never seen, and I know this sounds hyperbole, but, like, I've never seen a city as galvanized by a team on a championship run. I mean, granted, you could probably make Cleveland in 2016, but this is New York. You know what I mean? This is New York. Yeah. And it's the feeling in this city, and David can attest to it as well, the feeling in this city I don't think it's comparable to anything else. Like, you can feel it the moment you touch down. In a moment like that, in a game like that, they're going to be talking about game 4 of the 2026 NBA Finals for 100 years. That it's that big of a moment, and it's people outside just have smiles on their faces. You can feel the anticipation and just the emotion in the city. It's so hard to explain, but when you're in it, you know it.
1: Tez, I've been around asking some New York folks this question, and I know you're
6: A-listers, right?
1: And you know, people in the streets, people here or there, and
6: you know
1: you are not a Knicks fan, diehard Knicks fan, anything like that, but you know the music of the city. You wrote a fantastic book on Biggie. Everybody go get that. And so the question is, the clock strikes zero. Time goes down to zero. Madison Square Garden, Knicks are the champions. What are you putting on the aux cord as the music in Madison Square Garden as it's happening?
6: If the Knicks can complete this, David, this will be the second moment that New York was the center of the culture this decade. And the first one, as soon as I say it, you'll know what I mean. Jadakiss's performance in 2021 in the verses against Dipset was one of the greatest New York hip-hop moments of all time. So when the clock strikes zero and they can complete this, I will be putting on Jadakiss's Who Shot Your Freestyle, because that freestyle changed the entire tone of that verses. And if you saw that video that was circulating online a couple of days ago, Jadakiss was in Brooklyn at a block party, and he did the Who Shot Your Freestyle, and the entire crowd was rapping it word for word. So So that's the song. It may not be, you know, the most, you know, Billboard worthy song, but if you're talking about a record and an artist that defines New York and could define this team and this run, Jadakiss, for damn sure, is the Who Shot Your Freestyle.
0: Dub time. It's about that time. Listen, we can't say much of that freestyle, but Justin Tinsley, you sound like you got, even with the two toddlers, you got a little bit more sleep than our guy DDJ. Thank you for the time this morning. Thanks for setting the scene. Thanks for setting the scene in New York. And here's to your phone ringing the next time that our guy is rubbing shoulders and rubbing elbows with, you know, A-listers.
6: Yeah, no, this is all my fault. But, hey, David doesn't eat steak anymore. He eats filet mignon,
1: you
6: know, and he gets it fed to him.
1: There you go.
6: He gets it fed to him.
1: There you go. You know what I eat? I eat ziti. My wraps is like ziti. That's what I eat.
0: My steak too juicy. All right, Justin, we appreciate it. The NBA playoffs are on ESPN Radio. 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Don't miss NBA Finals Game 5 tomorrow on ESPN Radio. We see you on the phone lines. Your calls are next. 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
7: Hey, this is Rich Eisen. Coming up on Thursday's show, Game 4 of the NBA Finals is in the books. We'll talk about it with Hall of Famer Chris Webber. The actor Hart Denton from the Yellowstone spinoff series Dutton Ranch joins us in studio. And head coach Zach Taylor of the Cincinnati Bengals will also join us. 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
23: Now, Aaron Donald hasn't played since 2023, but we've all seen the videos. He's in tip-top shape, and he can go out there right now and make an impact on any team in the National Football League, all 32. If this actually happens, and the urge comes from having someone of the caliber of Myles Garrett now joining the Los Angeles Rams, who won Defensive Player of the Year, got 23 sacks, and holds the record for a single season in that capacity. But could you imagine a world where there's Aaron Donald, you have two young players who were both drafted in the third round, and Kobe Turner and Byron Young, who combined for 19 sacks last season. Those two guys, Aaron Donald and then Myles Garrett and then Braden Fisk as well. Who are you doubling? Who are you taking away? You know what? 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

0: close. They got that big lead, and then they're like, well, what do we do now?
1: They played terrible basketball. They got comfortable. They got comfortable with the league. They was already talking about, you know, going back to San Antonio. They just didn't play smart.
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0: 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It's ESPN
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0: 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Need a couple more Firefest to be able to afford those tickets. He's David Dennis Jr.
1: Not too much on
0: what
1: Ja
0: happened?
1: Rule. Not too much
0: what
1: on Ja
0: happened?
1: Rule.
0: Okay.
1: Not too much on Ja Rule.
0: Oh, my bad.
1: His birthday is leap year, by the way.
0: Okay.
1: February 29th.
0: He's too young to know any better.
1: Too young. He's a young fella out there.
0: I'm Brady Scott. ESPN Radio is presented by Progressive Insurance. You know the number. 888-SAY-ESPN. Let's get to the calls. Toga in New York, you're leading us off. What's up, Toga?
2: Hey, how you doing, man? There's so much to talk about, but I'll just start off by saying, like, the Knicks have been doing it all year, and we've been seeing it. And we all know the third quarter is the Knicks' quarter. They've always done great comebacks all year round, being down by more than double digits. But I knew the Spurs were really in trouble once we got to single digits. Going down the line, they pulled it off. And I want to thank De'Aaron Fox for trying to be a hero and not backing that ball out to the three-point line to kill the clock.
0: Oh, man.
2: That was huge. Adonobi is the OG, old-school gangster of New York. He might not be a New Yorker, but he's definitely representing for us.
0: Toga, we appreciate the call. You're not wrong. You're not wrong. OG was the old head. He was the adult in the room. He restored some order in the first half and obviously came through for that final lay-in. Walrus is in California. What's up, Walrus?
3: Hey, good morning there, Randy, Dennis, Devin, and Bubba. My apologies the other day. I happen to be a teacher, Randy, so when I was on the phone with you, I was on my way to school. I had kids coming in my room when you were going to go to me. So
0: I got you. No, that's all right.
3: I had to leave you all. Look, man, 13 months and 2 days ago on this very program with the former captain of the ship, our friend from the district, we had a little thing, Randy, if you're not familiar, called Freestyle Friday. We did some freestyle rap on the radio, and it was set to a track that Dennis's new friends, Wu-Tang, had, Ain't Nothing to Mess With. And one of the things I had in my rap was a salute to the man, the myth and legend, Jay Boogie, Big Apple and NC, Bing Bong OG. I hope to hear from Jay Boogie today. I mean, what can you say? So a couple of things. First off, all right, previous to this game last night, 73,168 games played in NBA history where you had a team that scored 76 or more points in the first half and then 30 or fewer in the second half, okay? They scored 30 points, meaning the Spurs in the second half. They scored more than that in quarters one and two. And then you have this one. The Knicks led for 53.8 seconds in that game, second lowest amount in a finals win since rather the 76-77 merger. I mean, honestly, just like, what can you say? Last night, I'm totally with Michael Wilbon, man. The stupid threes, Devin and Bubba, but mostly Devin, has heard me on this program for well over a year. I've talked about that every time that those threes are going up for my Lakers, and that happened last night for the Spurs. The Champagne did not pop last night. Julian Champagne was on a heater in the past couple games. He went 1-7 from three last night, 5 points overall. Everyone's going to say that Fox is the GOAT in the worst of ways today, but I'm with you, Randy. I'm with you and with you, Dennis. For me, those two free throws that Victor Wembanyama missed with like 1 minute and 42 or 48, whatever it is, under 2 minutes left in the game, that was killer, man. The pressure got to that young man. So they're down 3-1. But it's been done once before, unfortunately, against Dennis' friend Wardell. And those Cavs had a transcendent player in LeBron James. These Spurs have a transcendent player in Victor Wembanyama. So it ain't over till it's over, like New York legend Yogi Berra once said. But the fat lady is starting to warm up to get on that stage. There's no doubt about it. You all have a great day.
1: Bubba is
0: Walrus, thank you.
1: An insufferable human being.
0: Bubba?
1: Because he refused. He refused. Gave him two. Said two power hunger. I could hear Bubba's passive aggressive little passive aggressive fingers not doing anything over there in production.
0: Bubba, you were so really satisfied to just sit there, dude.
1: Just sit there.
4: I hit the clock. I got yelled at. I don't hit the clock. Got yelled at. What do you want me to do here?
1: Look at that.
4: I carried the show yesterday. Now you want
1: look at that.
4: Now you want me to do it again here, Walrus? You know, I let him go a little extra today.
0: I know you did. Devin, David, and Randy and the martyr. That's what it is.
5: That's Dennis to you.
1: Dennis. Like Dennis Coles. Ghostface. Friend of mine. Oh, yeah. Bubba. Bubba just...
0: It was right there. That's a perfect time to fire the clock.
1: I know. Actually?
0: You know it.
1: That's what he did.
5: I think Walrus is... he might be working in our SIG department. He's got all the stats on lock. He's just like full of them.
1: Left no stone unturned. Nothing else to talk about for the next 60 minutes.
0: Oh, we got plenty. I didn't know whether to dive in and challenge any of those.
5: Challenge? How so?
0: Well, I don't know. He's definitely 5,874 minutes. Like I wasn't sure. I just have to smile and nod and be like, "Yep, I have that number too." Got that one too. We are going to dive into OG. We're going to dive into the subject of Walrus's freestyle back in the day, an under recruited player coming into college to now a Game 4 hero. The man who recruited him at Indiana is going to join us. He's David Dennis Jr. I am Randy Scott. We're going OG on the OG. It's
1: Scooby
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1: Jurassic
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1: Plastic
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29: This is one of the most important days in New York sports history. Right up there with January 12, 1969.
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29: June
31: 14th, 1994. The waiting is over. The New York Rangers are the Stanley Cup champions.
29: This is right up there with the most important days in New York sports history.
31: Throws it deep downfield, wide open Tyree, who makes the catch.
29: Let's not kid ourselves. There's a ton of pressure on the New York Knicks to respond and win game four.
33: Tip it good. OG Anunoby, and this place is rocking at the Garden.

0: ESPN app, Sirius XM Channel 80, David Dennis Jr. at Hudson Yards. David Dennis Jr. was at MSG last night for Game 4. I'm Randy Scott here at the home office outside Boston. ESPN Radio is presented by Progressive Insurance, 888-SAY-ESPN, 888-729-3776. Tom Crean, former Indiana head coach, one of our college hoops analysts here at ESPN, joining us from a basketball camp, by the way. Joining us because the grind never stops.
1: Grind always stop.
0: Al was scouting that young talent. He's with us on ESPN Radio, and Coach Crean factors largely into the story of OG Anunoby, who was the hero in Game 4 last night, this basketball journey for him. Coach, if you would, walk us through that moment where you first discovered OG.
2: Well, the first time, it's kind of a well-traveled story now, but it never gets old telling it because it's unique. We had gone to Atlanta to an Under Armour tournament. It was in the suburbs of Atlanta, Suwanee, Georgia. You pay this money. I think we ended up paying like $750 for three coaches. That might be cheap now in this day and age, but for three coaches to get in, watch the actions. We went in to watch another player on a team called Team Thad, which was Thaddeus Young's team. It was a team that he had sponsored out of Memphis. So we get there, and we're there to watch a kid named Nick Marshall, 6'11 center, ended up going to Memphis, and I'm just watching this guy with a white, long headband, floppy hair, just incredibly long arms that looked like he could hug a building. I mean, he just was so long. He was athletic. He was bouncy. He was pressuring the ball. He was trapping the first pass. He was on the glass. I just loved his athleticism. So, you know, but his name wasn't in the book. His name was not in this big book that we had spent all this money for. So I go to the scores table at halftime, and it's got his number, and all it says is Anunoby. And so I'm looking. I don't think his name is John or Jack. So we got to dig in a little bit and find out. Well, we did, and then we kept watching him that day, another day, and then got film from high school. And I always say that I was totally intrigued by seeing him in person, but I was sold from watching his film. And the combination of watching his film and our first conversation, which lasted maybe easy an hour and 15 minutes, if I look back at that. And I'm walking around outside my office in Indiana, and man, I was sold. I mean, I was just sold. And it wasn't me selling him or him selling me. We were just having a great conversation about basketball and upside and pros and what it would take. But I knew there was a very, very serious-minded guy, and we just prioritized him from that point on and got great 2 years with him.
1: Yeah, you mentioned the seriousness of OG. And that's sort of one of the storylines here is after these games, these big moments, he's just so even-keeled, hard to get him to crack a smile, but you know it's kind of right there under the surface, very serious type of dude. What is his personality, his temperament like? What is it like on the day-to-day having him around in the locker rooms and just getting to know him better?
2: Well, he doesn't waste words. I mean, he doesn't waste time, and he doesn't waste words, and he's not a guy that has ever looked to be out in the limelight. The accolades that he wants, like certainly there's awards in the NBA that he wants, but he does not see limits in his game, right? And when you don't see limits in your game, you're constantly trying to achieve more, get better. And what he's always understood that without those limits, and if you keep working, the most important thing you can absolutely do is impact winning. And he can do it on both ends of the floor. But at the same time, he is not a role player. He doesn't see himself as this guy just fitting into the puzzle. He wants to be a great player, but he never puts wanting to be great. He never puts what he'd like to achieve personally ahead of winning. And we all know that in this day and age, there's a lot of people that will say that. That is not necessarily what it looks like when it's all done. He's like that. He's got a high degree of confidence. He's always had an incredible hunger. The work ethic on the floor, being in the gym, he came in with. He really learned how to watch film and study that and gain from that, which has been a huge part of his basketball and life process since. But he wants to be great. And he just, the reason we connected, and I think the people that connect with him, is it's not only do you see greatness in him, but do you see what he sees in himself? Because he's the kind of guy, you don't have to convince him how good he can be. Like, he already believes it. He just wants you to be there with him to help him get there and to believe in it like he does. And that's why our relationship is great. We're texting into late last night. I mean, it's just, it's like that. It's very natural because he's not a guy that's going to be out a bunch. He's not going to be, yeah, he might go to a party or a restaurant, but man, more often than not, if he's at the restaurant, he's in a back room and it's with a few people and he's not trying to bring attention to himself. Yeah. But he's very smart. He's very funny. He's very loose when he's around people that he's comfortable with that aren't necessarily, I'm sure the locker room's like that, but he's just, he's not trying to portray an image. That's just who he is. But anybody that mistakes that for aloofness or not being incredibly smart and intelligent would be making a huge mistake.
0: We're talking with Tom Crean, former Indiana head coach and now one of our college basketball analysts here at ESPN, who coached OG Anunoby at Indiana and recruited him. And it sounds like he's obviously not lacking for confidence coaching. He has all the ability in the world. So then when he tears his ACL his sophomore year, I mean, that can shake a guy, you know, no matter how confident he is. How did he handle that, and how did you two sort of navigate that recovery journey together?
2: Well, it was tough. That was probably the most strained our relationship was, because he was really down. We knew he was going to the NBA. You know, he went into the season a projected lottery pick, but one thing that happened to OG, which is really unique in this situation, between freshman and sophomore year, between his sophomore year and rookie year, and between his rookie year and his second year, he really didn't get off seasons because of injuries and things of that nature. And this is a guy that got hurt. 18 games were left in our season at Indiana when he tore his ACL at Penn State. And the fortunate thing for him is there was swelling, but it wasn't this inordinate amount of swelling that was going to put the surgery off. So the surgery got done. It got done in New York. It was done very, very well. I mean, and I really believe when Toronto picked him at 23, I don't think they would be shocked at all if that would have been a redshirt year for him in the NBA. But he recovered. I mean, and so he's got a very unique body. Anthony Edwards is like that. Like, those guys are quick healers. And OG's situation was obviously a surgery that had to heal, and they didn't rush it. But he came back and was a starter on the Toronto Raptors as the number one seed in the East. First round playoff series, he's guarding between John Wall and Brad Beal. And in the second round against Cleveland, he's the primary defender on LeBron James. So he really recovered. But I think what happened when he first got hurt with us, I didn't want him to be depressed, down, removed from the team. And as down as he was, I wanted him to stay a part of the team. I knew he was not going to play for us anymore. And I knew he was going to go to the NBA draft, but I didn't want him to lose being a part of the team. And I guess at times I don't think I realized just how hard that was for him. But he's been through injuries. I think that injury helped him through every other injury he's been through in the NBA. He works extremely hard to come back. I mean, it's not uncommon for him to be in that facility when he's out on 8-10 hours a day, you know, when he's in a rehab facility. Does his rehab, maybe take a nap, and he has a home in White Plains. But he's always been driven to get back as quick as he could. But I think that injury he went through, it helped him gain an appreciation for what he could become, and the fact that he recovered, healed, and was able to go and contribute on that Toronto team as a rookie was huge for his process since that point.
1: Tom, I need you to paint the picture for us. Last night, OG tips the ball in. Where are you? What's your reaction? How loud did you scream? Take us to that play.
2: Well, I'm at the NBA Players Association camp in Rock Hill, South Carolina. They do an incredible job with this. Sean Livingston runs the MBPA, and Andre Iguodala is such a huge part of that. And some guys, Chris Yawn, who lives in New York, and Dad Gladstone, those are all huge parts of this. So last couple of years, I've gotten involved in this camp with helping run the coaches program for this. Because we got guys like Terrence Mann's out there coaching right now, Todd Gibson, Andre Drummond, former players. So we're all in this group, right? And so last night, long days, I'm watching it in my room. And I thought he was playing well. I didn't think he was pressing even when it wasn't going well early. And I thought even though he was challenging shots, maybe the hand wasn't up all the way, but it was close. Like, I didn't think he was having a bad night. And it's such a long game, right? Like, you know, things are going to turn. But when that shot, he took the ball out of bounds, and you see that I think it was Cornette that was off him so far. So you know he's going to be open when the inbounds play comes. Everybody in the gym knows that Jalen wants to shoot that ball and that they're going to probably trap him. And at the end of the day, OG's standing there wide open. But the thing that differentiates him from others is when he saw Jalen go into that move, he was on the move to the rim, I think, before that ball left Jalen's hands. And because he's such a two-step, he's got such great two-step, three-step quickness. You know, he's got all this incredible athleticism, contact balance, instincts. But, man, he takes off. And that was the epitome of a sprint to the rim. And maybe if he's a half a second late, maybe if he's a second late, maybe he gets it, maybe he doesn't. There's probably contact. But he was almost there before they even knew he left. And that's him, right? He didn't stand there and he was open, but he didn't stand there and shrug it off and lose his mentality. He saw Jalen in the move, and he's gone. And he's done that a ton of times. And last night was just one of those things that worked out. He's done that play numerous times over his life. Worked out perfectly to be one of the bigger moments in NBA history.
0: Tom Crean, former Indiana head coach, and again, our college basketball analyst here at ESPN. I want to ask you about that final play, really two of them, Coach. The two inbounds, the ones certainly where Cat was guarding the inbound for San Antonio was a stark contrast to a free run for OG to inbound that ball. It seemed like Wembanyama, I don't know if he changed the play design or if he knew where he was intended to be, but how do you analyze that as a coach? Like, I'm maybe not asking you to be critical, but it seemed like having somebody on the inbound at least puts somebody then on the inbounder and maybe gets in the way of OG taking a free run at the rim.
2: Well, I think it's a couple things. In that situation, they're going to do everything they can do, and San Antonio knows this, and not knowing what they were thinking. If Brunson gets the ball, in all likelihood, he's going to shoot it in that situation, because he has, whether he's getting downhill, whether he's taking a three. And I don't know. There's kind of a corral. I feel like they were going to be in a situation where nobody could get a clean look to flash high, you know, into that elbow area. They were going to force the ball out. And at the same time, you know there's going to be a trap. And OG, why he was that open, I'm not sure. My guess would be in that situation that they really feel that Brunson's got the ball. We're going to defend him. We're going to trap him. We're going to try to force him to take a tough shot. And then, again, I don't think they didn't intend to block him out. I think he was so fast to the basket, there was nothing that anybody could really do about it. They reacted late because he reacted early. He was proactive.
0: Okay. All right, Tom Crean, we appreciate the insight as always. A win for the recruiting skills of Tom Crean last night as well as OG Anunoby.
2: I tell you what, I didn't yell. I just kind of went into a just like one of those deep smiles. But the floor I was on at that hotel, there were a bunch of Knick fans in there because that's the kids. It was rolling in there.
0: Great. So, that's great.
2: Fortunately, we've had a good day at camp because I'm not sure how many of those guys got a lot of sleep after that game.
1: Oh yeah,
0: you can say the same about our show, Coach. Thanks again for the time. We appreciate it.
2: Anytime. Thanks.
0: All right. That's Tom Crean, again, the head coach at Indiana, and brought OG Anunoby to Indiana. Hey, this was SportsCenter. 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Episode 1 with Dan Patrick and Episode 2 with Chris Berman are out now. This was SportsCenter is presented by Gusto. More of your calls next. 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How much credit does Mike Brown deserve for this Knicks resurgence? We're going to talk about the Knicks head coach when we come back. David Dennis Jr. and Randy Scott. 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
9: I'm Logan Booker with the 960 The Ref Southern Sports Center. The Braves offense just couldn't get going on the south side last night. They dropped the second game in a row to the White Sox, becoming just the third series the Braves have dropped all season long. The Braves still the best record in baseball, 45-23. Chris Sale did have a good outing last night. 5 2/3 innings pitched, 6 hits, just 2 earned runs, striking out 6. The Braves, however, 1 for 6 with runners in scoring position. Tack that on to the 1 for 11 the night before. They're just 2-17 when runners are in scoring position the last couple of nights. Got one more to go tonight, 7:40. We'll have it for you right here on The Ref, Braves and White Sox from Chicago. Georgia baseball's Daniel Jackson has been named a Golden Spikes finalist. He joins Rock Chalowski from UCLA and Landon Hairston from Arizona State. Dogs and Texas Longhorns from the College World Series Saturday, 8 o'clock. We'll have it for you here on The Ref. 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

0: Believe. One word.
1: It's a game of runs. We believe in ourselves. We've come back before. We're battle tested. We're mentally, we're tough. We're a resilient group, so we just stay with it.
2: You gotta have a little luck in life. You gotta have a little luck in sports. But you can also go make your own luck, too. And that was probably the biggest message.

0: Opportunities abound when you're taking on these
1: my
0: San
1: friends
0: Antonio
1: made this song.
0: Spurs.
1: I don't know if you know, my buddies made this song.
0: Who are your friends?
1: My buddies, Wu-Tang.
0: Oh, are they musicians of some sort?
1: Yeah, they grew up on the wild side. Staying alive is no jive. Don't know if you know that.
0: He is David Dennis Jr., the 13th member of the Wu-Tang Clan.
1: There you go.
0: I'm Randy Scott. I'm Randy Scott. ESPN Radio is presented by Progressive Insurance. 888-SAY-ESPN is the phone number. 888-729-3776. We see full phone lines. We're about to fix that. Jay in Cincinnati has been waiting a long time. Jay, you're on ESPN Radio. What's up, Jay?
2: Hey, what's up, fellas? So I wanted to say congratulations to the Knicks fans. Y'all have given us a great playoff experience. It's probably been one of the great series I've watched in a real long time. With that being said, in the words of the late, great Stan Weiss, start acting like you got some class. The extracurriculars after the game, y'all don't need that, man. Throwing eggs on stuff,
0: leave
2: that alone, man. It's ridiculous.
0: Yeah.
2: Anyway, let's get to the game. OG Anunoby is probably your MVP. Yeah, I mean, he ran up in the race for it. I mean, he's been balling out. And it wasn't really showing in the first two games. He only had 17 in each game. But, I mean, these last two games, dude has been the X factor. I mean, hands down. The Spurs don't have a point guard. We might have just watched the biggest meltdown. We did just watch the biggest meltdown ever. A few weeks ago, we were sitting here looking at Cleveland and Atkinson and saying, how did you do that? Well, the Spurs just said, hold my beer. That was ridiculous. How did you let that happen? I literally went to the bathroom. They were up 7 and came back. I heard my wife say, oh, my God, the game was tied. I'm like, what are you doing? Like, I mean, it made no sense. Like, in all the mistakes of this point guard, Fox, you just, oh, my God, I was going crazy looking at it because it was just so ridiculous how you don't have a floor general to slow the game down. Hey, Wimby, go in the paint. You were abusing him early. What happened? Where'd you go? The coach, Miss Johnson, he looked like a deer in the headlights out there. That was probably, like I said, it was ridiculous. It was embarrassing. Y'all have a good day.
0: Yeah. Miss Johnson has been coaching so well to even get to this point. And I thought he more than held his own against Mark Daigneault in the Western Conference finals against the Thunder. But De'Aaron Fox has been exposed, man.
1: Yeah.
0: I mean, this is everything that Jay in Cincinnati said in terms of what they need. Fox was brought to San Antonio for, and just the basic fundamental turnover stuff last night. And then obviously with 12 seconds left, not pulling the ball out off of the turnover and instead attacking the rim. I mean, it could have been two free throws and some precious seconds run off the clock, DDJ.
1: Yeah, we've sort of talked about the De'Aaron Fox, the not pulling the ball out, the fouling of Alvarado, the leaving OG, all of that stuff. You got to remember game one, he had a reach-in foul on Mikal Bridges. Shot clock going down about in the last minute of the game that allowed Bridges to hit some, I believe, to take him ahead. Like, he's just not played well. Like you said, they brought him in to be the adult in the room. Clutch player of the year. If we cannot get a shot off in these tight moments, at least for now, De'Aaron Fox is going to get those shots. And in the moment when you want him to not take the shot, he takes it and gets blocked. And that moment, you could all say, well, a lot of things happen for you to blow a 29-point lead. That is also true.
0: Yeah.
1: But I don't know what at that point, you have a 99.9% chance of winning that game. I'm sure of it.
0: I know it.
1: When you're dribbling the ball, there's nobody in front of you, and you try to score. It makes me wonder if he just forgot what the score was. Like, that's
0: it's
1: the
0: possible.
1: Thing. It's one of those inexplicable, it's like J.R. Smith.
0: Yeah.
1: Like J.R. Smith 2.0.
0: It is.
1: But Mitch Johnson also is, I don't say he's being exposed, but he's showing that he's a young coach right now.
0: Yes.
1: He is being out-coached. He's making bad decisions, making bad calls. You know, game two at the end of that, telling everybody to go without calling the timeout after you saw it fail earlier against Minnesota, not calling the right plays for Wimby, just getting thoroughly out-coached by Mike Brown. And there's no shame in that, but still, you're looking like a young coach right now.
0: Let's get to Dylan in South Dakota. Our guy Dylan's been holding for a while. Dylan, you're on ESPN Radio. What's up, Dylan?
3: Hey,

0: I'll title this one Game 4 Lessons Learned. In the week of DDJ, Chuckster's bestie, Ghostface Respect, and we saw you bouncing courtside with the Swifties, ball up top, one third woo. And Randog, you always got the Baja man on your side. So Cat and Hart combined for 9 total shots, and Big Kitty finally scored in the final fourth quarter. The Spurs' second half missed 14 of 17 threes, 12 with 10 seconds, 1 of 12 on those. So 10 seconds on the clock. You live and die with the rush three. It's not just a saying. If Spurs just got shot clock violations, they burned 5 minutes of real game clock. Wilbon called it complicit in their own demise. I personally love Bub's shot clock, but Fox hates it. And De'Aaron said, Josh, I'll hold your blown lay in beer, no worries. And Coach Mitch, he didn't sleep until Pop drowned him in wine last night. Honestly, I feel bad for both those two dudes. They know better. They'll kill this forever. Wu-Tang heals all. 2 fourth-quarter five-footers, Big Body Brunson and Grand Theft Alvarado towered over a 10-foot alien. We have a saying in the PNW, where were you when Mount St. Helens blew? And future generations will ask, did you see the OG block tip MVP Anunoby at MSG? 30 points in game-winning field goal in the last 3 seconds in finals history. The logo, hook shot, dream, air, and now OG.
1: There's Bubba.
0: Hugging in
1: there he
0: buildings.
1: Is.
0: Pillow texting coaches late in the night. And congratulations to the city. So nice they had to name it twice. Our lovable Bubs, congratulations on your future educational endeavors as well. Spurs in seven.
2: Says it's so loud. I think it gets louder and louder. It gets louder and louder. Speaking of Bubba and speaking of the shot clock, let's get to Mardi Gras Bob. Okay, Mardi Gras Bob. Joining us from New Orleans, as he so often does. Mardi Gras Bob, you're on ESPN Radio. What's up?
3: Hey, gentlemen, pleasure to visit with you. A quick aside, I'm very excited to announce that my GoFundMe is now live to send Bubba to La Bella Sande Finishing School, charm school for Bubba, etiquette and communication skills. But that's besides the point. The Spurs were in trouble when Mitch Johnson became their coach. He did everything he could possibly do wrong to help the Knicks out in that comeback. He is proving himself a good regular season coach, but he's got a thing or two to learn about the playoffs. And I think all those jacked up threes were because the Spurs are showing that they don't quite have that old man strength that the Knicks do. I don't think they could get to the hoop. They were winded. So they just decided to chuck them up.
2: All right. Mardi Gras Bob, we appreciate that.
4: Dylan, I want to know where these donations are going.
1: Oh, you
4: know, right now, there's $5 from Dylan, of course, because he's a lunatic. But if people donate to this thing, and it's, let's just say $500 gets donated, which would be insane.
2: That'd be insane.
4: Is Mardi Gras Bob just pocketing his money? I mean, what's happening with this GoFundMe? What is this?
2: It's a great question. I think it would be more of like a gift card to like an etiquette school.
1: There you go.
2: And then the onus is on you. Like,
1: maybe,
2: Bubba,
1: a little group,
2: you go?
1: Maybe a little Groupon situation.
2: Not because you need it, but just for the content. You go for the plot.
4: Right.
2: I mean, that's an actual question, though. Like, would you do it? What does the price point have to get at for you to go to one of these things and record some content?
4: I need more information on what these things are exactly.
2: It's a Southern thing, I'm pretty sure. I mean, he is Mardi Gras Bob. He is in New Orleans. Isn't cotillion a thing down there?
1: Cotillions, yeah. Cotillions happen. Botillions happen.
2: What are cotillions and botillions? What are these?
1: They're like sort of, I guess, like classy, sort of like those type of things. Like, so you do like, I was in a cotillion, I was escorting a classmate of mine in a cotillion. I had to learn how to do the waltz there. Geez.
2: Okay.
1: I had cornrows at the time, and then there were no cornrows, so I had to like iced tea it. Like,
2: On the spot?
1: No, before. I knew about it. But I knew, but I had to do it. But that's just like, it's like one of those things, like not grammar school, but I forgot what the
2: It's like where the salad plate goes and the salad
1: that type of stuff. Yeah,
2: all right. Hey, let's get to Marshawn in Iowa. Marshawn's been holding as well. Marshawn, you're on ESPN Radio.
5: What's going on, you guys? How you doing?
2: Hey.
5: I believe honestly, De'Aaron Fox should have took that layup, man. When that 10-11 seconds on the clock, you run the clock down. Somebody come foul you. You up a point. I feel like that blew it, but I feel like the Spurs lost their soul last night. And they're going to have to win Saturday just to go back to Madison Square and find their souls, man. Y'all have a good one.
2: All right, Marshawn, we appreciate the call. As always, he's not wrong. He's not wrong about De'Aaron Fox. 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

0: 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First match, Mexico and I believe South Africa getting underway. Team USA on the men's side playing tomorrow, starting up its group play against Paraguay. Allie Krieger is with us, our ESPN soccer analyst. She knows what it takes to win a World Cup. She has done it twice. Allie Krieger, thanks for the time today on ESPN Radio. You know the journey. You know the grind with the women's national team. Take us back if you went to your first World Cup. What does it actually feel like walking out, opening match, group play, the atmosphere, all of it? How does it compare to what we see on TV?
1: Hi, everyone. Thank you so much for having me, and I'm so excited. Happy World Cup Day. But yes, winning two World Cups was an incredible achievement. It's one of the most rewarding experiences of my life. Obviously, as a footballer, you work your entire life to be able to play and participate on the world's biggest stage and in a moment like this. And this is the biggest and best tournament in the world, and it brings a lot of people together. You don't have to speak the same language. You don't have to come from the same background and culture. And, you know, it just brings people together to be able to share the beautiful game and the passion that they have for this beautiful game. So I'm really excited. And I think, you know, especially playing on home soil will give the U.S., Mexico, and Canada that bit of motivation that you want in order to, you know, find this tournament to be a success.
2: Yeah, Allie, one of the things that, you know, everybody, of course, is talking about what happened in Madison Square Garden last night and the crowd and how they went absolutely insane all game. And I think some people, World Cup, will be like, well, that's just kind of a Tuesday for us. Like, so, like, can you just talk about, like, for those of us here who have not experienced that, who are getting the chance for the first time, that level of crowd interaction, participation, especially when it's in the States?
1: Yeah, it's unbelievable because, you know, football is not our biggest sport in the United States. It's bigger everywhere else around the world, but not yet. We are getting there, and it's progressing into that. Eventually, I think we will succeed and overcome, but just by watching last night and how it unified just an amazing group of people, where you have the backing of the city, the community, and, you know, supportive fans. You have that motivation as a player that you see that passion, and that makes you want to play even better. Not only for yourself and for your teammates, but your family, your community and your friends. And so this, I think, is going to be so meaningful for the United States. Not only are they on home soil, and they are playing in the best tournament in the world, which is such an achievement in itself to be a part of the 23-man roster, but to be able to do it in a fashion where you're unifying a country and you have the backing of the entire country, which then you automatically feel like your team is that much bigger.
0: It's been fun for us as we're speaking with Allie Krieger, our ESPN soccer analyst and two-time Women's World Cup champion in her own right. And Allie, it's been really cool to see, and funny, honestly, to see these European teams come to the U.S. and see, like, Spain, you know, La Furia Roja is rolling through Chattanooga, Tennessee. Norway is down in Raleigh. England is melting in the heat down in Florida as they're going through training and looking to get fit. So it's been fun to see the adjustments. Once we actually put the ball down and get after it, though, what are you looking for in this tournament?
1: Well, I think, you know, I think for good football, I think these are the elite players around the world participating in, you know, this tournament. And it's going to bring, you know, so many fans and supporters to be able to watch, you know, how good these players are. They are the elite of the elite. And to be able to watch them on the world stage in our backyard is going to be incredible. I think what I'm looking for is, obviously, you have the top four teams. For me, personally, would be an England, a Spain, a France, who I think will take it all just because of the young talent that they have and mixed with the experience. And they just understand how to be a champion. And they have a complete roster. And then Argentina is obviously, you know, coming back for some vengeance as well and a repeat potentially. So they're going to be, every team has quality and they have talent. They have elite players, but then behind that, you have to be able to understand how to play this tournament, how to have that mentality, that winning mentality, and then how to have the consistency, right? And a lot of teams, you know, vary in the depth of the players that they have. So you're gonna see, you know, some rotations and some personnel changes. And, you know, the team that comes out on top is the ones that are actually, you know, dictating the play, not really reacting to it in each one of these games.
2: So you mentioned your top teams. It's Team USA. Where are they? Is there a shot here for the home team?
1: Yeah, absolutely. I think they have the talent to compete with anyone on their day, right? Historically, I think, you know, it's been difficult, you know, coming up against a lot of these, you know, other teams who, you know, this football has been their number one sport their entire lives. So the biggest question isn't about talent, right? It's about consistency, maturity, and whether they can deliver their best performances in the biggest moments, right? So the little details that can affect the game and change the game drastically, whether that be positive or negative, they need to focus on that. I think we're very vulnerable in the back line. So I do hope that, you know, we can stay compact and stay connected there. I think that will be in the transitional moments the most difficult aspect of our tournament. And then that's what's, you know, going to separate good teams from great teams that make, you know, this memorable World Cup run. So we do have the talent. You know, we have the potential. We have the country behind the team. So the motivation is there, right? But it's that consistency I was talking about before, and then those little details that really have to, you know, make sure that they're, you know, ironed out before they get on that pitch.
0: Two-time FIFA World Cup champion Ali Krieger is with us on ESPN Radio, now our ESPN soccer analyst. And I guess, Tom Rinaldi used to work with us here at ESPN, and I always loved when he framed a question like this. How do you define a successful World Cup for the United States here over the next few weeks?
1: Well, I think the talent is there, right? You have such great players like Christian Pulisic, one of the best players in the country that we've ever produced. And players like Weston McKennie and Tyler Adams and, you know, Robinson and Richards and in the back line. Tim Ream is, you know, Captain America. So this group does have real quality. The question isn't whether, you know, they can compete and be successful. It's whether they can consistently perform under that pressure, right, of that home World Cup. So I think success would definitely be getting out of the group, and then that's what's expected for sure, either one or two. And then the round of 32 and 16 could potentially be successful, but then, you know, we'd probably most likely get up against Belgium, who recently had beat us in the warm-up games and the friendly matches earlier on this year. So it depends. I think getting out of the group and then taking one game at a time, that's success for the U.S. men's national team. And I think just making the country proud, unifying everyone and feeling, a bigger part of something that's bigger than yourself.
0: Yeah. Ali, we appreciate the insight again from somebody who has been there, done that, won that twice. Ali Krieger, thanks for the time on ESPN Radio.
1: Thank you. Enjoy the World Cup.
0: Thank you. You too. All right. The 2026 World Cup kicks off this afternoon in Mexico City. Mexico taking on South Africa. Team USA's first match tomorrow against Paraguay in California. The World Cup update is brought to you by Gusto. 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We're going to put a bow on game 4 of the NBA Finals. That is next. He's David Dennis Jr. I'm Randy Scott. 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
3: The NCAA ruled Texas Tech QB Brendan Sorsby ineligible for wagering. But a Lubbock County, Texas judge's temporary injunction could put him back on the field this season, drawing immediate backlash. 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
3: 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The Stanley Cup Final on ABC is more than a quest for the cup. 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

0: I got to listen to the podcast of this one when they take out the music. I got to hear it. ESPN Radio, the ESPN app, SiriusXM Channel 80, your smart speaker, ESPN Plus, however you found us on this beautiful Wednesday. We are so glad. Thursday. We're so glad you did. Classic. He's David Dennis Jr. I am Randy Scott. ESPN Radio is presented by Progressive Insurance. 888-SAY-ESPN is the phone number, 888-729-3776. Ooh, let's get to those phones. Oh, let's get to those phones because Jay Boogie in North Carolina hasn't weighed in yet on the Game 4 crazy record-breaking comeback. Jay Boogie, you're on ESPN Radio. What's up?
1: Salute, salute, salute. Three capital S's. Blessed life, health, happiness to everybody. And shout out to the four horsemen of the ESPN Radio that belongs to this station right here. But before I go any further, let me say this. I am a voice of the streets of the New York Knicks. I represent Twitter, everything from Tony, State, Uncle Brutus, Billy, Big Sean, Bones, CG. Everything that's on YouTube, Knicks Fan TV, Knicks Film School, Knick of Time Show, it's so many more. Dope Soul, Legion, all that. I represent those. Those are the real ones that hold real, real watch parties. We do not condone what people are doing in the streets. Those are not real Knicks fans doing what they're doing in the streets. Those are kids that's trying to go viral that don't know and understand the magnitude of what we've been in, what we've been through, and what it took for us to get here. They do not know and understand what's going on. So I just wanted to say that us, as you know, I'm speaking for all of us, we do not condone all that that's going on. Now let me get to the matter of the point. We talking about OG. I'm an old school. So when you're talking about Dr. J, Bernard King, Larry Bird, those type of guys, it was one guy that used to give them problems every time he played against them, and that was Marcus Johnson for the Milwaukee Bucks. This is what OG played like. Marcus Johnson. You know, everybody always have a player that you play similar to what the other player played. Marcus Johnson is in OG, but just imagine him playing defense. He's about his business. He's real professional. He's real quiet. Don't do a lot of talking. He let the game play for himself. And that's why he was in position. You know what I'm saying? Oh, you didn't pass me the ball? I'm not going to stagnate. I'm going to cut to the basket. I'm going to crash the ball. Shout out to Mike Brown. Yo, putting in that play for Jalen Brunson. But Brunson, when you take the shot, let's take it early so we can have a chance to crash the ball, to get a tip in. And that's what's been in. All my years of watching the Knicks, always see certain things like this happen to us. And finally, we on the flip side. I can say today we're a classy organization. We're a professional organization. And we are here one game away.
2: Let's go.
1: One game away from a championship. It's all up to you guys. Go get that championship and bring it back to the city, man. Bring it back to the
2: Let's go.
1: And shout out to Lloyd Banks, who's always in our Twitter, always at our watch party. He's the only rapper to ever show up to our spaces at our watch party. Salute, salute, salute. Bring it with the essence.
3: Three.
0: Oh my.
3: Boom. God. Boom.
0: Lloyd Banks.
3: Husky, strawberry kiwi. What?
0: How about Lloyd Banks getting a shout out?
3: Shout out to Lloyd Banks.
0: Come on. I haven't heard that name in a minute.
3: Come
0: all
3: on.
0: Right? Hey, it's never easy to follow that. Ever, ever. And you know what? It's a tremendous point that this always happened to the Knicks.
2: Yeah.
0: You know what I mean? That the Knicks were always the ones giving up the big comeback, always the one blowing the big lead, and now they're on the flip side. It's starting to feel real. It's starting to feel really real. It's always tough also to follow Jay Boogie, but somebody's got to do it.
3: Supercalifragilisticexpialidocious.
0: I was in sales.
3: Supercalifragilisticexpialisuper. Can't cool catch me in the room eating grouper. Ah!
0: Let's get to Raymond in North Carolina. Raymond, you're on ESPN Radio.
4: Hey, what's up? Hey, I'm going to drop a couple of bombs on you. First of all, they should have cut Fox. Cut Fox immediately.
0: Cut him.
4: And you guys know this more than anything else. You don't put a young coach with a young team. You never do that. It will get you a bunch of victories, but it won't get you a championship.
0: Well,
4: and then to throw on top of that, after they get rid of that young coach, think about this. They need to go after Becky Hammon. If you watch her substitutions patterns with Aja Wilson, she knows how to substitute her best player to get her best player a rest.
0: Becky Hammon for Mitch Johnson. David, your thoughts?
2: This Mitch Johnson stuff, like that, I get it. It's not good. He's two games away from a championship. I mean, three games away. Yes. You know, like this dude.
0: Yes.
2: They have exceeded all expectations. Now, the expectations are there. next year you feel like, hey, we're not, this guy can't get us over the hump, then you can explore some things. This dude is coaching the most high-pressure NBA Finals we've seen in 10 years in Madison Square Garden with Victor Wembanyama.
0: Right.
2: All this stuff. And yes, he's making mistakes. These are young mistakes. And yes, he looks like a young coach. Getting rid of him, you don't do that. Is it, and also, Coach Pop picked this dude.
0: Correct.
2: He picked
0: this dude. Like, it was supposed to be an older coach
2: right.
0: with this younger
2: it
0: team.
2: It was an older coach.
0: That's what it was.
5: Also, the idea that you don't put a young coach with a young team. I mean, Joe Mazzulla just won it with the Celtics, you know?
2: Yeah, right.
5: Like,
2: right.
5: They're pretty young.
0: Yeah, that's true. That's true. And there's no shame in getting out-coached by a two-time coach of the year. And that's what Mike Brown is.
2: Mark Dagnall is 41. Four years older.
0: A baby. Now, should Mitch Johnson have had somebody on the inbounds? Sure.
2: Yeah.
0: Sure. Have somebody on OG Anunoby? Absolutely.
2: Yeah.
0: Did Victor Wembanyama freelance, though? Like, I'm dying to know if Wemby, who when you watch the setup, like, Wemby takes stock of where the offense sets up and then goes, no, and he puts himself higher, mm-hmm. and he pulls someone else lower. I can't remember who it was necessarily, but he brings himself into the action on Jalen Brunson. If you're going to have Wemby on the floor, do you want him to rim protect for a potential rebound? Do you want him to be on? Like, what does it look like if Wemby is guarding the inbound? Does that ball get deflected?
2: Yeah.
0: Is it an eclipse? Can you even see the sun? If Wemby's on that inbound? Because that's exactly what Mike Brown did with his biggest player. He put Cat on the inbound, and Cat got a piece of it. It was the difference.
2: Yeah, there's a lot of things you want Wemby to be doing. Probably the last is 30 feet away from the basket at any point in that game.
0: Yeah, especially the way he was playing.
2: You want him because you Brunson hits a 30-foot three, you live with it. You say, hey, good shot.
0: Tip your cap.
2: Shake your hand, and then if not, Wemby gets that rebound.
0: And Brunson shot that with about 7 seconds left. Well, maybe 5 seconds left on the clock. It allowed for the tip in. And I'll say this too, in defense of Mitch Johnson, a tremendous play design to free up Stephon Castle rolling to the rim. It just got deflected by Carl Anthony Towns because he was guarding the inbounds. Listen, don't miss NCAA President Charlie Baker with Amber and Ian tonight, 7:30 Eastern on ESPN Radio and the ESPN app. He's David Dennis Jr. I'm Randy Scott. The Rich Eisen Show is next on ESPN Radio.
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16: The scenes are unmistakable. It's the images you've seen on TV for really your entire life. The pageantry that is the College World Series in Omaha, Nebraska, where the Georgia Bulldogs will get their chance to play for the first time since 2008 here this weekend, their first game coming against the Texas Longhorns. We are here live in Omaha, Nebraska today to bring all the coverage to you. It is media day. That means here from Charles Schwab Field, we'll get our chance to see Georgia a little later on. We'll hear from Coach Wes Johnson. We'll talk to a lot of these Diamond Dogs players, and we will do everything we can, A, to soak up this atmosphere that many of us have dreamed to be a part of, and also present it to you here on video. Unbelievable imagery, already a great day. We're having a good time here on Dog Nation Daily, presented by Merriweather and Tharp. And, of course, we're going to take care of our normal business and do that as we always do. Let me give you one quick thought, though, before we dive into this. As you can tell, if you're watching on video, we are on the scene here. And early on this Thursday morning, already to me, we had a chance to see one of the things that just feels like the College World Series. Cody Chaffins, who's with us here today, you'll hear from Cody on the show coming up before we're done. We were driving over to Charles Schwab Field, and as we're getting here, getting ready to set up and do the broadcast, we saw West Virginia, the Mountaineers, the team that many of us almost fell in love with after their NCAA regional win against Kentucky, when they, along with the entire collection of fans there in Morgantown, they all sang the Country Roads, and that was this really special moment that a lot of us enjoyed viral videos of that. Well, they were here as well. Like I said, full uniform. They're getting ready to go through their practice here right now behind me on Charles Schwab Field. But if you're watching on video, the famous statue out in front of the mob and the celebration when you win the College World Series, they were all out there taking their picture in front of that. And to me, that's such a neat snapshot of what the College World Series is and why so many people, I think, really love college baseball. It is big-time sports. ESPN's here. They're covering all of this. It's a national championship that Georgia would both cherish and celebrate if it were to win it. But it is also the kind of big-time sport that still feels a little more accessible than maybe some of the other big-time sports, where the size and scope of them almost put a barrier between fan and team. College baseball doesn't have as much of a barrier that way. A lot of these players are guys you feel like you could know. Many of you do know some of these guys. They went to hometowns just like yours all across Georgia or all across the country, and I think that's the neat thing about college baseball. At a time in which it seems like sports is getting more and more business-like at all levels, even the youth sports level in some respects, there is something about the fun of this that feels like just puts less of a barrier, I think, between fan and team. In fact, we've already got a good number of fans who are showing up in the stadium to watch all of this play out today. So we're here in Omaha. We'll see George later on this afternoon. We'll have live coverage of all of that. We can't wait to bring it to you. We're going to do our best to make you feel like you're here, too, if you're not able to be here. What a time it's going to be for Georgia. Obviously, they are currently the favorite. Stiff test ahead of them as far as beginning with Texas. But this is a team that very much could win the national championship. We'll be watching to see if that is indeed what they're able to do. Now, before we get into more baseball, let's also take care of our normal football business here a little bit. And if we could take one clip from Kirby Smart that probably sums up the overall philosophy of Georgia, maybe more than anything else, it's the notion that Georgia is trying to be the kind of team that remains a contender each and every year. Now, obviously, you'd love to win the national championship every season, but across all sports for all of time, we have just come to know that's not possible. No matter how big and dominant your program is, you're not always going to win every game, and you certainly can't expect to win a championship every year. But can you expect to contend for a championship every year? Well, in college football, we have some pretty strong examples that, yeah, you probably can contend every year. And if you contend enough, the law of large numbers, the law of averages would suggest, hey, maybe you'll win a few championships along the way. And that really has been, I think, the prevailing philosophy that's defined what Kirby Smart has been since being in Georgia. In fact, let me go back a year or so ago. This is from the Paul Feinbaum show, where I think Kirby fairly succinctly laid out exactly what his vision is for how Georgia football remains relevant year after year after year. This is what Smart said at the time.
9: We say it all the time, we're built to sustain at Georgia. We don't want to be a one-hit wonder. We don't want to live and die through the portal. We want to grow our players from signing with us, make them better, and then give them an opportunity at the next level and to be better contributors to society.
16: There have been various times throughout the years where Kirby's borrowed from that language, the notion that Georgia's built to last. You know, Kirby likes books and likes to sometimes give books. Pretty famous book written by Jim Collins, an author they've studied before, Built to Last. Kirby likes to think of the idea that Georgia's built to last, and then a phrase that everybody understands, we don't want to be a one-hit wonder. And if nothing else ever happens for Georgia again, the rest of Kirby Smart's tenure, of course, we believe many more good things are going to happen. But if nothing else ever happened again, and when you look back on the decade that Smart's been here, there is no doubt from 2017 when this all got cranked up and running. And by the way, we had a really fun conversation. Didn't even necessarily mean to. It just sort of happened with Davin Bellamy yesterday about seeing those older senior players and the freshman guys that came in as a part of that 2017 class, how they blended together and became something special. We talked about that with Dad on the show yesterday. Go back and hear yesterday's show if you missed it. But the point is, from 2017, when this thing really got cranked, all the way up until now, heading into the 2026 season, no doubt that Georgia's built itself a program that does have staying power. And if you hang around long enough at or near the top of college football, then who knows? Maybe a few national championships will come your way as well. Kirby Smart's already won two of those. And our reason for starting our conversation today by saying that is this is the sort of thing that others have also taken notice of as well. ESPN does this every year. A guy named Adam Rittenberg is the writer. They do what they call their future power rankings. And y'all know it's summertime. We like our lists. We'll take every list that anybody writes. We'll find some way to make it feel like the conversation we're having here. We're just into all that stuff. This is a slightly different list than some of the others that get put out, because this isn't just ranking or rating teams for the current season. There's certainly plenty of that. This is taking a long-range look at how teams are expected to fare. And Georgia's been number one in this list for quite some time, certainly plenty of years in the past. This year, though, they come in at number five, which if you want to look at it closely, you may say, well, that demonstrates some regression for Georgia. Perhaps that's the case. Georgia obviously hasn't won a playoff game in either of the last three seasons. Maybe there is an example of Georgia not quite being at the highest perch it was after national championships in 2021 and 2022. But even in the midst of all of that, Rittenberg writing about Georgia, I thought, gave the program a pretty nice compliment. I think it fits really well into what Smart was just saying, that around here, we don't want to be one-hit wonders. We want to be built to last. We want to have a program that has staying power. And in the pages of ESPN.com this week, Rittenberg, the writer, I think described very well why it is that Georgia has had the staying power that it's had think this is relevant for us here right now. Let me read this to you on the screen. This from ESPN.com and Adam Rittenberg saying that Georgia continued to, and I love this word, thrive with player retention, as he mentioned some of the guys that come back for the upcoming season. He also talks about the fact that Georgia still, according to ESPN's rankings, which are probably not our preferred rankings, had the number six overall class last year, which included Caden Prothro, a five-star player, and 16 players that were up in ESPN's top 300 overall. Once again, like I said, this is not our favored recruiting ranking necessarily, but obviously ESPN's going to use its own stuff. They also say that they loaded up on both lines in the secondary, and he says that Georgia continues to be a recruiting machine. He says since 2024, no FBS program has signed more blue-chip prospects than Georgia, which has signed 62, according to ESPN Recruiting. He says Coach Kirby Smart is selective in his portal usage, but addressed needs with Isaiah Canyon, Khalil Barnes, and Amaris Williams, while noting that Williams, of course, tore his ACL. So there you have it, that Georgia is thriving when it comes to player retention. And there is no doubt that this is the way in which the number one mechanism, we think anyway, in which Georgia is trying to maintain its perch at least near the top of college football, within shouting distance of a team that could win the national championship. Maybe not the number one ranked team to begin seasons anymore, or maybe not even the team that has the number one outlook over the next couple of seasons anymore, the way that it once did. But certainly still within arm's length of being able to beat anybody that you might currently project to be ahead of it. And when you see the way the team worked here this offseason, Kirby Smart in particular, as the leader of this organization, it becomes very obvious that this was the plan, this was the blueprint. If it's true that Georgia continues to thrive, player retention is the reason why they do it. In fact, we'll go back and hear Kirby Smart talk about that very same thing. This is back from the spring.
17: We really worked hard on retention with our team. To retain the guys we have. We think that's what provides a winning culture, what provides a locker room culture, is retaining guys and guys having relationships. At the end of the day, you know, you play for the guys you play with, and most teams that are a bunch of independent contractors don't play as well together. And we sold ourselves on keeping the guys we got and building on that culture, and we'll see how much better we can make them.
16: So it's obvious this is what Georgia believes, and this upcoming season, we're going to see how well that works. And we know that Georgia will begin the year as one of the top contenders for national championship. But what happens after that? Can this team not only get back to the college football playoff, but actually advance further once it gets there? We're going to be finding that out. But all of this conversation today is a setup for a couple of things. First of all, to say this, is that as someone who's, I think of myself as kind of a college football obsessive. I obsess over Georgia football. We obviously talk about it every day. I obsess over the sport in general. And as someone who's done that for a long time, there have been some prevailing thoughts that I've had as I've done that. Obviously, player acquisition, talent acquisition, most of that historically through recruiting, has been the lifeblood of college football. And to a certain extent, it still is. But obsessing over the future and obsessing over what you might look like in 27, 28, 29 future seasons, I would say as a fan who talks to other fans on this show every day, I don't know that I do that quite as much as I once did. I think I find myself asking more along the lines of, does Georgia have everything that it needs right now? And even Adam Rittenberg in the piece that he wrote at ESPN.com, the one we've cited already, at the beginning of this piece, and by the way, they ranked every single team in the Power Four conferences from their, I guess, future outlook. And one of the things that Adam said at the beginning of this piece, which I thought was pretty interesting, is that he says it's actually more difficult than ever to even do this because there's so many transfers, rosters can change so quickly. I wonder how true that really is if we're not about to see a certain level of stabilization, even if there continues to be a proliferation of transfers, which we believe there will be. You know, is there some stabilization that's coming at some point? I'm a little curious about that. But Adam, in his own telling for the piece that he's always written, acknowledges that, boy, if you're trying to project the future, it's actually pretty difficult to even do that right now. So from our standpoint as Georgia fans, since even the ESPN writer types are saying future's a little hard to know, it's a little hard to even project what roster's going to look like 2 years from now, then all of us probably deserve to have and should have a little bit more of a present tense conversation about what Georgia is at a given moment. So who's Georgia's starting quarterback going to be in 27, 28, 2029? Who knows? I really don't know. I don't know if that guy's currently on this roster or a transfer somewhere else or a guy like Jaden Wade who may come in as a recruit in 2028. A lot of that's a little bit difficult to know. But does Georgia have what it needs right now? And when you look at the hard work that Georgia's done to retain all the players it has, I think you're left to believe that they probably have. One more note on this, though. The other thing that Rittenberg says in his piece at ESPN.com is that in addition to thriving with player retention, Georgia, by ESPN's own telling, using their own metrics, continues to be, what was the phrase he used, recruiting machine. These two things, I think, go hand in hand. That if your number one philosophy is player retention, then you better believe that you're bringing in the kind of talent that is worth retaining. So we're in the midst of, and I know last night they had a very spirited edition of Before the Hedges presented by Kroger, Jeff Sintel, Kaylee Manziel talking about all of this. We're in a period of time right now, we're trying to figure out exactly what is this 2027 class for Georgia going to look like. And you've got these weird stories that, I mean, a lot of us maybe were spoiled, but we're just not really used to that. You know, Kelsey Adams, at one point he's visiting LSU, then Mississippi State's in the fold. Now there are other programs seemingly in the mix too, but you're hearing less and less about Georgia for a guy that's been committed for quite some time. I mean, if I had to guess right now, it seems like Adams is probably going somewhere else. Then you've got a guy like Jaden Aparicio Bailey, who Jeff Sintel's written about multiple times at DogNation.com, who's been a prominent storyline on Before the Hedges. And now you're led to believe that Clemson, at the very least, is a major factor for him. And this after Chance Gilbert made the surprising commitment to Auburn coming off the weekend. So all of this stuff matters. Even if we believe that Georgia has what it needs right now, and on the field in 2026, I think that Georgia has a chance to achieve every single goal it could possibly have. But if that player retention model that Georgia's going to that has put in place for this year and hopes to keep in place in the future to remain relevant, to show staying power, to keep from being the kind of one-hit wonder that Kirby says he doesn't want to be, if they're going to continue to do that, then they have to keep the pipeline flowing with players of a talent level that's similar to what they currently have.
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9: And that's why some of the angst that seems to exist right now with the 2027 class is probably not misplaced. So let me sum all of this up this way. I think there are multiple thoughts that we can have simultaneously about Georgia. On the field for this fall, I'm pretty optimistic. I think anyone who's going to talk about Georgia with the possibility of winning a national championship, and some folks in our audience are doing so, given how Georgia, I think, compares to the teams it's competing with, I think you're well within your rights to feel that way. And simultaneous to that, much like Adam Rittenberg did at ESPN.com, we also continue to have some eye towards the future. A lot of Georgia fans are wondering, will the 2027 and the 2028 roster, from a talent standpoint, look similar to what Georgia currently has? Will there be enough former blue chip type guys to retain so Georgia can keep on being Georgia? And the word we've used a lot in the last few weeks is we're curious about that. I'm willing to give

0: Give Georgia wide latitude to figure all this out, because in the past, when facing adversity and facing tough challenges, figuring it out is exactly what Georgia has done. But make no mistake, there are some things to figure out. This is a very, from our standpoint, from as Georgia fans who've gotten very used to Georgia getting most of what it wants, this feels like an odd 2027 recruiting cycle. ESPN says, for the Dogs, the future is still bright. Some of what we see play out in recruiting over the course of the next few months is going to determine just how true that really is. My name's Brandon Adams, and this is Dog Nation Daily, the daily podcast for Georgia Bulldogs fans, presented today by Merriweather and Tharp. And boy, it's a thrill to be with you in Omaha, Nebraska, Charles Schwab Field, where the Diamond Dogs are going to be practicing later on this afternoon, where we're going to give you live video coverage. And then on Saturday, Georgia will play its first game, Saturday night against Texas. Obviously, the World Series itself begins Friday, so you'll have the one half of the bracket that's going to be on a Friday-Sunday schedule. The Georgia side with the other SEC teams that are in there are going to be on a Saturday-Monday. And at that point, the winners and losers bracket will be established, and then we'll be rolling the rest of the way, where Georgia has a chance to bring home a national championship. First time since 1990, if they were to do that. If they were to make the final, that'd obviously be the first time since their most recent appearance in the College World Series. Going back to 2008, we got plenty on Wes Johnson, the Diamond Dogs, coming up today and throughout the weekend. But first, though, a big thanks to Merriweather and Tharp who make all of this possible. And the one thing I know, if he and his family aren't coming, I know our guy Bob Tharp from Merriweather and Tharp would love to be here, because there have been so many times when I've been traveling with Georgia football, road games, wherever, and the Tharp family is there, front and center, having a great time, cheering on the Dogs, closely connected to Georgia throughout the years, and I just love that. It's one of my great sources of pride that so many of our sponsors are so deeply connected to Georgia, and for a multitude of reasons, Bob and his family, that's been what they are. And that's what they like to do on the weekends. That's what they like to do for fun. But during the week, Bob's rolling up his sleeves and working hard for you if you find yourself in a tough situation. And that's obviously what divorce is. We've never sugarcoated that. But because it can be tough, because it can be scary, because it can be confusing, the people you choose to walk through this with matter more than anything else. The people who've been further than you in this process before. In the case of Bob and his team there at Merriweather and Tharp, they've handled cases perhaps similar to yours thousands of times. And when you do that as much as they have, you create some institutional knowledge about how to help people like you in a situation like the one that you find yourself in. And some of this, you know, when you hear the same question over and over, you just realize, oh, these are the things that continuously seem to matter to people. One of those is cost certainty, because you have this picture in your mind of, well, when you hire a lawyer for an ongoing process, is just the meter running the entire time? And what does that look like? And, you know, how much is this going to cost me to satisfy what I need to do legally to move on to the next phase of my life? Which is a very sensible way to look at all of this, of course. Well, Merriweather and Tharp is providing some answers to you on that. They give you, I think, an incredibly convenient level of cost certainty with some of the clever ways in which they've created this. You can do what they call their model M&T level of service, which can be like a flat fee of, hey, here's what it's going to cost, here's what you know, and I think you'll be surprised, maybe even more affordable than you realize. Also, on a per month basis, you can do this subscription. It seems like so many of us have subscriptions these days. You can do this on a per month basis too. That also provides some of that cost certainty to you as well. The point is that they have been very, very, I think, wise and generous in terms of creating really solid answers to the questions that come up over and over, including as it relates to cost certainty. So find out more online. It's GeorgiaDivorceTeam.com, GeorgiaDivorceTeam.com. Merriweather and Tharp is your source for Georgia divorce. All right, a lot going on for us here today. Let me transition, though, to around the doghouse here right now. And I think when we look at the Diamond Dogs and we look at what Georgia baseball has been able to do under Wes Johnson's tutelage here thus far, I think there is one thing that stands out to me as perhaps almost more interesting than anything else. Now, first of all, this team plays the game in a very fun way. All the home runs and all of that is obviously incredibly entertaining. The two wins against Mississippi State and the comebacks required, the big comeback on Saturday, the late comeback on Sunday, it's as entertaining a brand of baseball as you're ever going to see. But beyond that, how the team is constructed, I do find to be pretty fascinating. And what we've learned about Wes Johnson is, on the field, he's a very good baseball coach. He was already a good baseball man, the kind of respected, wise man around the sport that everybody knew. He knew his pitching. He'd obviously worked with Paul Skeens, and his reputation around baseball was top-notch. We have learned that Johnson's also a really good head coach, too. If you think about it in the major league terms, functioning as a manager, Wes Johnson clearly is very good at that. But in addition to that, we're also learning that Wes Johnson has a really keen eye for being a general manager of sorts, too. he's good at scouting the country and adding transfer players. Georgia's obviously added a lot of transfer players. It has reinvented itself many, many times in the Wes Johnson era, really essentially having to do that. And yet, going out and getting a bunch of different guys from different places has not really created a level of mercenary-type team. It's not created a bunch of strangers playing with each other. This is a team that seems to have really come together and seems to be thriving, despite the fact that all of these guys, for the most part, at least certainly a large majority of them, started their careers at various places and only find themselves now at Georgia late in their college careers. And in fact, this is so true for Wes Johnson that if you want to go back to earlier this week, here he is. You know, we saw the emotional side of him on Sunday of, man, all the years you spend trying to get to this moment, you finally get over the hump, you get your team to the College World Series. Like, in the immediate present tense moment, he was clearly overwhelmed by that emotion. And it was funny, Johnson met with the media again on Tuesday, and, you know, once again being asked of, hey, how does it feel? You know, what are your lingering feelings? He's like, hey, whatever I was feeling on Sunday is essentially over with. Transfer portal, like a lot of sports, is also now open as college baseball goes through its postseason. And Johnson at the time said, I don't even have time to be thinking about, you know, the excitement of getting to Omaha. I'm trying to find my next crop of transfer players, just like I did this previous year and the year before that. Thought this was interesting from Wes Johnson going back to Tuesday. Take a listen to this.
1: We didn't get to sit back and soak it in, right? Yesterday was business as usual. We're getting ready for Texas. It's obviously portal season right now, too.
2: Yeah.
1: I probably did, oh, gosh, let me count, Dash. I did, I think, 7 Zooms yesterday with recruits and then was on the phone the other rest of the time and breaking down Texas. So, you know, nothing really – I think, you know – sitting back, taking it in, will hopefully happen maybe July 4th weekend when there's a recruiting shutdown and I go somewhere to sneak away and then I'll really be able to frack. But right now, you better have your foot on the gas pedal.
0: So if I have a chance to talk to Wes Johnson more about this today when he meets the media, this is actually something I'd like to learn more about. Not getting too deep in the weeds necessarily, but you know, keep in mind that as Johnson goes about looking at all the transfer players that he brings in, obviously, on one respect, he knows what he's looking for. On the hitter side of things, for instance, they clearly are really good at finding the big boppers that are comfortable in the confines of Foley Field. Now, obviously, Charles Schwab Field is going to play a little bit different from a dimension standpoint, but even here, they're going to show plenty of power. That's clearly something that Wes Johnson's looking for. But when it comes to pitchers or, you know, other players, it's interesting to me that, you know, Johnson's doing all of this probably without like 1,000 guys helping him, right? There's not an army of scouts. It's not a major league team, for instance. It's probably not as resourced as, like, say, Georgia football would be if it's going to find transfer players. You would imagine that Johnson's doing a lot of this on his own and probably has a small number of guys that are maybe helping him, and they're going into like the far reaches, deep up in the Pacific Northwest, all across the country, to find the players they need. The process by which all of this happens, I think it's pretty fascinating, and I think it's as big a story as anything for why Georgia's here. Now, there are also some homegrown guys who've been here for a while. Obviously, Trey Phelps, Kobe Branch, primarily there. You know, there are some guys that have deeper Georgia roots, but there are a lot of transfers here, too, and a lot of these guys are certainly playing well in all of that process. And I'll tell you what it leads me to say is when you watch how, especially for those of you who've been plugged in and paying attention to this and watching all of this, when you see how all of this plays out, for those of you who've been on this ride with this Georgia baseball team the entire time, let me ask you an honest question. You don't have to answer it out loud, but think about the answer. The fact that so many of these players started elsewhere, does that do anything to diminish your enjoyment of Georgia baseball and them being here in the College World Series? The fact that, hey, maybe so-and-so didn't play at Pope High School, or so-and-so didn't go to Houston County, or so-and-so didn't go to Lowndes, whatever the baseball power you want to talk about, Loganville these days. The fact that a lot of these guys were all across the country, brought here for a reason, coming together, learning each other and their tendencies quickly, developing the team chemistry that even baseball requires. The fact that this is a team that has a lot of transfers and has leaned on experience. I mean, you'll see some of the numbers. Does anybody have more total at-bats career-wise, total innings pitch career-wise than what Georgia brings to this College World Series or what Georgia brings in to a college baseball season? They have chosen to go after experience, even if that means getting players from all across the country and a good number of former transfers. And sometimes we say, well, we don't really like that. That's not the college sports that we prefer. But in reality, that's what's happened for Georgia. And I don't believe this is a rhetorical question. Is there anything about that when you watch the way this team plays that makes it less enjoyable? I would say no. I would say watching this Georgia team is just as much fun for me as I'm sure an Ole Miss fan felt about his football team a year ago, or certainly an Indiana fan would have felt with so many of those guys having played other places but having great success in Indiana. I think the thing we can probably assume here is even if there is a version of college sports that we would prefer to exist, in reality, the current era of college sports can still be pretty fun too as long as your team is winning. And if your team is winning and playing with an enjoyable, entertaining style, if that's happening, all of a sudden, where they began their college careers probably just doesn't matter quite as much. And if anything, it makes the story more impressive that you can go out and find players that maybe other programs missed on or other programs didn't value at the same level that you do, bring them all together here and have them do what they do and buy into your philosophy while they are here. And if you want to go back to Sunday when Georgia did win the Super Regional against Mississippi State, Wes Johnson talked about that, about how you can have a program culture while also having a bunch of players that were once a part of a different culture. This is what Wes Johnson said.
1: You know, the biggest thing, we live in this world now of NIL, right, and players getting paid and this, that, and the other. And, you know, whether you like it or not, you got to adapt or die. But, you know, we have a pretty complex system of understanding that, you know, we want players to come into the University of Georgia who want the path to a 12-year career, not a 12-month payday. And when you get guys who want the path to a career and you get them in a short period of time and everybody knows in some form or fashion they want to keep playing or coaching or being in this game for, you know, a long part of their life, then you're able to create the chemistry that we have right now.
0: Hey, I think that's an incredibly honest answer from Wes Johnson. I think it's really, really interesting. And look, I'm kind of a nerd. I like to read books. I read business books sometimes. I was actually reading a business book flying to Omaha yesterday, and a line in the book stood out to me. It was like, you know, people want their companies to have a culture, and he said a good company doesn't have a culture. A good company is a culture. And I think some of that is also probably appropriate for Wes Johnson as well, that if you're bringing a bunch of transfers, you don't bring them into this, you know, it's not a situation where Georgia baseball has this culture that you wanted to be a part of. The culture's got to be more deeply ingrained in what you are. And how do you get that? If you're Wes, well, he says, listen, and we hear football coaches say this all the time too, we want this to be a part of a 12-year journey where you're going to play baseball professionally, maybe one day make the major leagues and make all your, you know, money that way. We want to set you up for that. And I do believe the players will buy into that, even transfer players who've been a million places and heard a million things and probably have their eye on a draft and where they might be slotted and how they might be able to go play professionally and probably cash a bigger check than you probably exist in the not quite as moneyed version of college baseball that we have now. But when Wes Johnson says, I want you to have a 12-year career, I think what he also means is, because I've been in Major League Baseball and I've been around Major League players, I know what it takes to help get you there, and I'm going to try to give you all of that wisdom and all that knowledge. And if you'll come in here and buy into what we're doing here, I can help you get to where you want to go. And for Georgia baseball right now, that clearly works. And I do think there is an interesting contrast in that Georgia baseball has probably embraced the transfer portal in a way that Georgia football has not.
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0: I think it's entirely possible that both programs, Georgia on the baseball side, Georgia on the football side, are making the decision that's appropriate for them given their current circumstances. It could very well be that Georgia baseball is supposed to be different than Georgia football for 1,000 different reasons. But we are also living in a world in which Georgia football, at some point, might need to adapt a little bit more. And as Kirby makes those decisions based on what he thinks is to the best benefit of UGA, for those of us who are fans, I think at the very least, the Georgia baseball story stands as a reminder that if Georgia does eventually embrace transfer players more or bidding wars for NIL more, if Georgia starts to look a little bit more like some of the teams that's competing with across the country, I don't necessarily think that's the kind of thing that any of us need to be afraid of. That the thing that doesn't change about Georgia is the fan base, the group we think of as Dog Nation, which we're all a part of. Dog Nation's not going to change. And as long as Georgia football is doing what it needs to do, the same way that Georgia baseball is right now, I think Georgia fans will find out they're having just as much fun as they always were. And we'll make that around the doghouse here today, live from Charles Schwab Field, Omaha, Nebraska, with the site of the College World Series. Now, let me give one quick shout-out here just for a moment. You'll see that I am decked out in my Johnny O. And I will tell you that originally, look, it's summertime, we're in baseball. I had all the golf shirts out, the Johnny O-style golf shirts, and that's what I was going to be pretty much wearing the entire time. But really, just yesterday before I left, I said, let me just take this forecast one more time and let's just make sure. Well, there is a decent amount of rain in the forecast. We're hopeful that doesn't impact the games in the field. But here for the College World Series, there is some rain. Temperature's also a little lower than maybe we would come to expect for summertime stuff. Now, it was really hot in Omaha yesterday before we got here. A little cooler today. The wind's blowing. So the good news is, the same way I have my Johnny O shirt underneath, I've also got this Johnny O pullover on, too. And that's really what Johnny O is. You know, you're out playing golf. Hey, a little storm comes up. Wind starts blowing. You can put the extra layer on. I love being at the beach when it may be hot all day long. When that coastal breeze is blowing at night, suddenly the temperatures can drop, or the feel of the air can feel much, much cooler. And Johnny O's got you right there on that, too. Just throw the pullover on, the sweaters, if it gets a little, certainly a little cooler. That is what Johnny O is all about. Whether it be, you know, I've got the special Dog Nation branded. They also have UGA branded apparel. They've got deep roots with Major League Baseball, the NFL. Obviously, see them on golf courses all the time, including some of the PGA Tour golfers as well. Johnny O is a part of whatever you're doing here this summer. Coastal vibes, a little bit of a preppier style. I love all of that. And frankly, it takes a lot to make me look halfway decent, but I think that Johnny O actually pulls that off. Even I look good in Johnny O, which means you're going to look great because you already look better than I do. So Johnny O is actually bringing a good bit of our College World Series coverage to you here on Dog Nation on video. So I want to give them a shout out here today. So use the promo code DOGNATION10 for 10% off your order at JohnnyO.com. 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All right, we are live here at Charles Schwab Field. So our guy Terrence Edwards normally joins us on Thursday. Terrence, obviously, also the head coach of Mount Vernon. That is his day job, if you will. So they've been busy in their morning workouts. I think that Terrence is going to be predisposed, not able to join us here today, I think. But what we're going to do instead is we'll get back to football before we're done. Georgia got some really cool game time announcements yesterday, or at least a window into when some of these games might be taking place. We'll talk about that with you here a little bit before we're done. There's also more fallout of the big controversy this week that Georgia's been a part of. We'll give you details on that. But for now, I just kind of want to set the scene for what the rest of the weekend's going to be. No better person to help me do that on the scene with me here in Omaha. It's our Cody Chaffins here today on Dog Nation Daily, presented by Merriweather and Tharp. And we'll bring in Cody here right now. We'll play the
12: from Athens
0: and
12: across the SEC or wherever the recruiting trail may lead. Here's a DogNation.com insider.
0: So great to have Cody Chaffins with us, even if I do step on the music while I'm introducing him. And Cody, you and I drove in here this morning. I told the story on the air to begin the show. I like the pageantry of all of this. I like the fact that it feels, I don't know, wholesome or something. And we're coming in. We're kind of on two wheels trying to get set up for the show just because of the timing of everything. But we saw West Virginia fully uniformed outside. They're all posing for pictures in front of the famous statue that has really probably been the number one. Oh, and we got to be careful.
13: First one that got close.
0: Got to be careful with these home run balls here. But to see that image, to see the team just right out there, you know, some of their fans were also there with them. It's really kind of what the College World Series is all about. And then later on, we're going to chance to see Georgia do this too. I love the way this event feels. It's my first time to be here. But, man, what a thrill it is to be here.
13: Yeah, it was really cool to see the Road to Omaha statue out there. It used to be over at Rosenblatt Stadium. That was the last time I saw it. So I came with Georgia back in 2006 as they made the trip to the College World Series. And it is a tradition that every team takes the picture with the Road to Omaha statue. And it's just iconic. And it's like so many things that we've been lucky. You know, the Rose Bowl you saw on TV, and then you saw it in person. So for us to see that there and then to see Georgia's name up there with all the other teams, it is really a cool moment to see that the Dogs are actually here. It's all real. And it is, you know, it's an accomplishment. Whether you go two and Q here and don't advance, the fact that you got here is a huge accomplishment, and I think the teams are embracing that.
0: And I think you bring up a really good point that this is one of those things. Look, I've watched on TV my entire life. Even back when Georgia won in 1990, as you say, that's the old Rosenblatt Stadium. I think that game was actually on CBS, weirdly enough. But the point is, a lot of us grew up watching this on television, and when you are here now, different stadium than it used to be, but some of the same landmarks still around, including the statue we just talked about, it does feel like you're inside of television, right? This is the thing that you've only seen on TV your entire life. Now you're experiencing it in real life. And so I know for many Georgia fans, they were trying to figure out any way they could to get here. Some of that means driving. And honestly, I wouldn't blink my eyes about driving, not one thing at all. Like 15 hours, you're here. You can cut it in half. If you can get here, I think you should. You still got a couple days before Saturday. You leave now, it can be a pretty easy trek. But the point is, it does feel like one of those landmarks that sports fans have lived with for a long time.
13: And right? Georgia hadn't been here in a little while. It feels like they should have for probably a few times, but just never made it. And so that does, you know, it's not something that we do every year. Boy, I don't need to go back to the Sugar Bowl. I've seen the Sugar Bowl plenty, right? But, like, this one is a bucket list item that we hadn't seen. It's really cool. It's fun today because it's practice day. And so you can really see how the city of Omaha embraces this. There's a lot of kids out here who are just local kids, and they probably do this every year. They said, this is the Thursday. We're going to go out. We're going to get a bunch of autographs from all these cool college players. And we're going to go out and shag home run balls. So it's been really fun to be here.
0: Also, you mentioned before you've covered College World Series, working in TV and things of that nature. I wonder if your sense of this is the same as mine is, which is, I do believe, and you know, I'm not kidding, we are in like home run alley here, so we're going to try not to get domed. I do wonder if your sense is the same as mine in that I believe the Georgia fan base is currently embracing this sport, this team, in a way that's different than it was in the past. Not to say those teams weren't beloved, they had plenty of beloved players, of course, we can go through time and talk about all of that. I just think the magnitude of the support now feels a little bit different. I'm comparing that to the time I've been in the media and seeing what I've seen, times when we've talked about baseball here around Dog Nation. I think the fan response is totally different this time. And obviously being back in the College World Series makes that a little easier. But for a fan base that's diehard about its football, and I'm as much of that as anybody is, for a fan base that's diehard about its football, it has been cool for me to watch the way that Georgia fans have also embraced this baseball product, too.
13: Yeah, I think part of that, and it, you talked about having a team full of transfers. So, like a guy like Trey Phelps, yeah, we've known for the year over the years, but the rest of these guys we're just getting to know. And I think the way we've embraced them, it's kind of surprised me because Kirby Smart has built us on, you know, try to baptize everybody in the, we're going to bring in high school players, they're going to stay for 4 years. But this team is totally built a different way. And I always wondered, like we wondered at the Sugar Bowl this year, Ole Miss brings in a bunch of mercenaries. How does that feel for a fan? Does it feel the same? Yeah. Well, at least baseball-wise, it does feel exciting. And I think there's little storylines throughout the year. I think stuff like the sour power that's going on with this team, the personality we get to see. Kenny Ishikawa's out there having a great time. He is not just some business professional assassin that comes in. No, he's here and he's embracing it, and the team's having a good time together. I think that helps kind of have the fan base rally around him a little bit and have something to latch on to.
0: I'll also give ESPN some credit for this, too, and I don't always do that. But if you compare 2026-2008, there's one huge difference. We are now a decade plus into the SEC network era.
13: Yes.
0: Whereas if you want to go back 2008 or 2004 or some of those previous years, college baseball, other than the College World Series, was not an easy thing to find on television. Well, now you can pretty much watch, except for the Georgia Tech game, weirdly enough, you can pretty much watch every Georgia game in some version of streaming video, occasionally on actual television, with their, you know, nighttime programming, their shoulder programming. They'll give you highlights, things like that. It's actually a little easier to follow college baseball. So if there is one reason among many that maybe Georgia baseball has been embraced by the fan base a little bit more, it's just a little easier to know who these guys are now than it might have been in 2008.
13: I think it is. And, you know, SEC Network's coming out doing stories on Daniel Jackson throughout the year. I feel like in 08, that was just like a local, they're looking up local papers who have maybe covered the team to try and figure out storylines. But ESPN has actually been covering, you know, Daniel Jackson and the Rhino stuff and all the things that he has going on this season. So it's not a surprise when he gets to this stage that everybody's trying to introduce you. No, we've gotten to know these guys throughout the year a little bit. And I think that helps when you get to this kind of moment where you know a little bit more about these guys than maybe if you had to be a hardcore fan back in the day to know about them.
0: I won't pretend to be an expert on every team that is here. But when I look at Georgia, and I'm probably not an expert on them either, to be honest with you, but when I look at Georgia, I do think this is a team that by any estimation I can come up with has a legit chance of winning this thing. And I thought that we heard from Wes Johnson on Tuesday. I thought he was incredibly honest about this. If you go back and look at 2024 and 2025, look, 2024 was slugging it like crazy. A bunch of wall banger, like big boppers. Obviously, everybody remembers Charlie, but big bopper team. But they didn't throw it nearly as well as they do right now. And Wes essentially acknowledged that. That team probably did not have College World Series level pitching. They could outscore you, but eventually, you know, they were also going to give up the big innings too. 2025, a year ago, probably a little banged up when they got to the end of the season. But this year, you know, they're still hitting more home runs than anybody. But when you think about Volchko and Aoki, what has all year long kind of been your Friday, Saturday guy, you know, your top two arms in a situation like this, what Bird's doing on the back end as a closer.
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27: 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Bengals head coach Zach Taylor. And now, it's Rich Eisen.
31: Hour number two of the Rich Eisen Show is on the air. Chris Webber was on in hour number one. Boy, have we been chopping up this game four of the NBA Finals, and why not? It was epic, legendary stuff that'll be echoing throughout New York sports and maybe San Antonio sports history for generations to come. And I know that sounds like an exaggeration, hyperbole, whatever you want to call it.
1: But it's the truth, certainly in terms of Nick fandom. 844-204-RICH is the number to dial. The actor Hart Denton is in this new show for all Yellowstone fans to take in. The biggest original series launch in the history of Paramount Plus, Dutton Ranch, every Friday on Paramount Plus, and also airing on Paramount Network, a network us Yellowstone fans know very well. Hart Denton, along with Cole Hauser and Kelly Riley, Annette Bening, are in this terrific show, Dutton Ranch, and he loves talking ball, both basketball and football. He is a diehard Cowboy fan, T.J. Jefferson.
2: Oh, so like me and him are going to be best friends.
1: So he's about to come on out here and chop it up. And then Zach Taylor, the head coach of the Cincinnati Bengals, will join us in hour number three. Chris Brockman is at his son's step up from kindergarten.
2: Yeah.
1: So Susie Schuster, who is on Women's Sports Now with Sarah Tiana, who will no doubt not be on that show today because she's with
3: Katie. She's taking the day off.
1: She's taking the day off. Susie, good to see you sitting in Chris's chair today.
3: It's great to be here. And if you were driving past Coldwater Canyon last night, you might have heard you losing your mind, which was awesome and really fun. And of course, I took a video.
1: Well, you know, me losing my mind last night is part and parcel of being a Knick fan.
3: I thought you were going to say part and parcel of being married to me.
1: No.
3: I wasn't sure where you're going with that one.
2: That part.
1: It's kind of my way of getting to, you know, one last bite at this game for Apple and a little bit of a deep dive. Because the pressure that we were talking about 2 days ago about which team is under the most pressure to win game four. I came on here and was talking how the Spurs need to win this thing. Because if they don't, they'd be in the position that they're currently in, down 3-1, needing to win 3 in a row against a team that had bounced back from a loss that snapped a 13-game win streak within the playoffs. And so that would be a terrible position for the Spurs to be in. Chris was pointing out, well, you also don't want to be the team that's blown a 2-0 lead to put you on the precipice of becoming the first team in NBA Finals history to blow such a lead, having won both of those first two games on the road. You've never seen that before.
2: Right, right.
1: And I was beginning to see Chris's point last night very fast because my throat was tightening. Okay. That's for sure. And the reason why is there were so many hallmarks last night of ghosts from Knicks past in Madison Square Garden. The two fouls on Karl-Anthony Towns, followed by a flurry of three-pointers from the Spurs, and then a lack of cohesion from the Knicks, and a total unraveling so quickly. Was jarring, but with 41.7 seconds to go in the half, I mean, in the quarter, first quarter, down 37-20. For whatever reason, Mitchell Robinson, who I think was getting punked by Victor Wembanyama. I mean, it's tough to be punked by somebody talking in his second language to you. You know what I mean?
2: Also, he's 7'13" tall. Like
1: right.
2: I said, it's a big dude, Susie. He's going to punk a lot of people.
1: He gave a forearm shiver to Victor Wembanyama after Wemby scored on him and was talking at him up the court, pointing to his head, basically saying, I'm in your skull. And then Robinson proves his point by shoving him in the throat. And it's a flagrant foul, and Wembanyama points to his skull. I'm in your head, bro. Mm-hmm. And it's not only him telling that to Mitchell Robinson, it's him telling that to the entire arena.
2: Oh, yeah. Yeah.
1: And I got the vibes of it's a physical gesture by an all-world player dominating in such fashion to shut up the Knicks and their fans. I thought, like, what was the last time? Hey, there it is. It's the choke sign. You're choking. I'm in your head, bro. Halliburton, who was
2: cosplaying Reggie.
1: Invoking Reggie, cosplaying Reggie, right? And I'm like, okay.
2: Felt
1: this
2: that
1: is happening.
2: Yeah.
1: a physical gesture to give subtext to the obvious. Your ass is getting kicked, and I'm doing this on your home floor. And hey, Knick fans, I'm in your head. And I'm like, oh, okay. And then a few minutes later.
2: Oh, Rich, can I interrupt you real quick? Isn't that what everybody said they wanted from the Knicks after the push to Brunson? They wanted somebody to pop one.
1: Well, and but I'm sitting there thinking, if they had not absolved Wembanyama of a flagrant foul, had they not turned down that opportunity? I know that Brunson was draped on him and fouling him, but you can't respond by shoving someone over, because that's what happened in Minnesota. The Timberwolves were draped all over Wembanyama, and he threw an elbow that was a flagrant two. And had they actually gone ahead and made that shove of Brunson a flagrant one, then the one that he hit Karl Anthony Towns in the chops with later on last night would have caused for a suspension to hit. And instead, Wembanyama's out here, if you will, in the mind's eye of a Knick fan, scot-free to point to his head and give Mitchell Robinson the opportunity for some vigilantism that he might not have felt was necessary had the league popped Wembanyama subsequently with a flagrant foul. I was voicing that to Susie, who at one point, I think it was at this point you asked if I needed more wine.
3: There were several.
1: You were looking at me and were
3: many,
1: just like,
3: many times.
1: Do you need more
3: many,
1: wine?
3: What can I get for you?
1: I know, which, by the way, is not Susie's default to sit there and say, what can I get for you? You do so many other things. All right, by the way, the donuts you brought here, that's not for me. We all know that.
3: Donuts are not for you.
2: That's weekly, too.
1: No, but it's just, at this point in time, Susie is beginning to take pity.
2: Because she's a Celtics fan. She doesn't care about the Knicks.
1: It wasn't pity.
3: I was cauterizing a wound.
1: There you go.
2: Because
1: again,
2: you'd have to deal with later on.
3: Do you need a little bit more wine?
1: Because
3: you're going to be in tears soon.
1: I'm sitting here thinking about the past. 10:45 to go in the second. Just a few minutes later, after Mitchell Robinson gets popped for a flagrant, it's 47-25. The Spurs are up by 22. Fox hits a three, and then there's an and one, a four-point play opportunity, because Victor Wembanyama's down on the ground. Who dragged him down by his leg? Jose Alvarado. And where have I seen in Knicks playoff history the smallest man on the Knicks bench dragging down, hanging on to the lower leg of the tallest player on the other team? Yes, when Mourning and Oakley get into it towards the end of game four of the Eastern Conference first round in 1998.
2: JBG.
1: Guess who comes out? Look at Jeff Van Gundy hanging on Alonzo Mourning's leg.
2: To that tree trunk of a leg that morning.
1: This, as you know, led to a Patrick Ewing suspension. He didn't play in game five of that series. It was just a best of five back then. Knicks somehow survived that, but then lost the next series against the Indiana Pacers. Right. And I'm like, is this happening? Is this our Van Gundy moment? But Jose Alvarado was out there in the fourth quarter doing some crazy ass things that we didn't expect from him, which was balance out the offense, space the floor, help Brunson out. He made three shots.
3: And speed it up.
1: Two, three, sped the action up for the Knicks offensively, and then sped the Spurs up in a way that was detrimental to them for sure. Alvarado was a key player. Two threes. He set up OG Anunoby for a three in the corner. And just because we like reminding everybody how taking in this show makes you smarter. Remember, we had Sean Elliott on before the NBA Finals, and Sean Elliott was in the 99 Spurs team that won it all in Madison Square Garden, I might add, and also has been calling Spurs games since the middle aughts. He came on and talked about a guy no one was talking about to keep an eye on in this series.
0: The one pickup I got to say that I really liked was giving Jose Alvarado. When I saw that, I really thought that would help buoy the Knicks, because he's been a pain in our side for a long, long time. High energy player, really smart, just brings another level to that team when he's out there on the floor.
1: Yeah. Sean Elliott giving you a little heads up. And Alvarado's making threes, and he's facilitating the offense, and the comeback is on.
2: Yeah.
1: Comeback is on. And I'm thinking to myself, all right, so maybe that flashback to a time where Ewing and the Knicks fell short.
2: I'm surprised you didn't get a T for that single leg.
1: Yeah.
2: I'm really shocked they didn't T you.
1: But you know what, though? It was just absurd to see it. And by the way, Alvarado, let's give him a little bit of a pop right here. Roll it.
4: Said it, two kids from here, right? You know, I'm not going to sugarcoat this. I was about to cry. Not because, obviously, we just want more. But I'm in Madison Square Garden in the fourth quarter with playing with these guys, and we playing for something special. I was just, it's just as excited. It really something I couldn't put in words. And like I said, we could get excited and enjoy this, but we got one more to do.
5: For sure.
4: You know? So that's the main goal, the next game.
1: Sitting next to Carl Anthony Towns, who's from New Jersey, talking about two guys from here. And you know, all due respect to Jose, you don't have the ghosts like I do.
3: But he's born in Brooklyn, raised in Queens.
2: I said this yesterday, yeah.
1: And it's great. But and it was helping the comeback, and I'm still sitting there thinking to myself, is this possible? And then the Knicks have a chance at the lead with another Spurs turnover in the hands of Josh Hart, who has a clear path to the basket. He does not dunk it. He, for some reason, decides to finger roll it towards this basket, and it goes off the back iron. And I turn to you, Suze, and I turn to Cooper, and I'm like, this is just like Patrick Ewing in Game 7 of the Eastern Conference Finals in 1995 when Jordan was out and the Knicks had their best chance to finally go ahead after blowing it the year before against the Houston Rockets. This is it. They're going to go back to the finals. They're down by 2 points. Ewing, for some reason, can't get to the basket to dunk it. He decides to finger roll it.
2: It was his calf, right?
1: And it went right off the back iron. And it was the same basket that Hart did the same thing. And I'm like, this is not going to happen, is it? I mean, ghosts everywhere. And so last night wasn't just a comeback. And it wasn't just a lifelong memory made for Knicks fans. Last night was an exorcism. That's what last night was. And the guy who had the Ouija board was OG friggin' Ananobi. And just ask Josh Hart about that. Listen to this soundbite after the game.
4: This game was crazy. Like I said, you know, I got a special shout out, you know, for OG, man, because he saved me, at least for this game, a lifetime of, you know, regret. So, yeah, man, shout out to him.
1: Shout out to him. And also a little shout out to Carl Anthony Towns, because Hart was the one who was on Castle in that last play that the Spurs ran. And it looked like Hart was properly back screened by Wembanyama, and had Cat not gotten his hand on the Dylan Harper inbounds pass, Castle might have just had an easy path to that basket. Instead, he had to put one up, and Hart did block it. Mm-hmm. He did block it, and that was the end of the game. And again, Hart is one of my favorite Knicks. I love him. He does absolutely everything. You know who also was one of my favorite Knicks that came out of nowhere? John Starks. And he is out there along with the rest of those Knicks, those OG Knicks. He's right there with Spree, and he's right there with Marbury, and he's right there with Ewing, and he's right there with Larry Johnson. And you know what they all have in common? Ringless, sitting there, and every Knicks fan to be shooting you straight thinks exactly that. We're thinking about Starks in the 94 finals. We're thinking about Ewing in the 95 Eastern Conference finals. We're thinking about everything that I just said. Last night was an exorcism. That's the way I'm taking it.
6: This house is clean.
1: That house is clean. Because what we saw last night of even Brunson missing one short. Short. I couldn't believe that ball was short. And OG coming in and tipping it in with his hand with 1.2 seconds to go is exactly what hadn't happened in the 90s and certainly the 80s. They showed Bernard King as soon as that game was over.
2: Yeah, they did.
1: My favorite Nick of all time.
2: I thought about you in that moment, yep.
1: Okay. And all of it. All of it. So the Knicks do have to come up with one more because it would be a very Knick-like thing to go back to San Antonio, put the pressure on in game six, and then force a game seven from everything else that I have just told you. But I'm going to believe last night was an exorcism, and this is it. And they do have the wherewithal to come up with one win in the next two games and not even put the pressure on for a game seven.
2: The guy out in front of the garden smudging and saging
1: looked like he needed some more sage at one point last night. You know, it's what it felt like to me. So yeah, that video you keep on mentioning of me, I mean, it involves curse words and it involves just relief.
2: It involves fandom, man. Like
1: relief, you know? Relief.
5: Because how many bottles of red are we talking?
2: Yeah.
3: Half. I think you were three quarters of the way through a mascot.
1: Yeah.
2: But yeah, I get it, man. As someone who, like, you tend to keep your sports fandom outside of Michigan. You kind of downplay it for your job, and I understand because you stay professional.
1: Well, also
2: but this is different.
1: Just to quickly interrupt, I mean, there are Spurs fans out there that are like, okay, I'm in pain. So, yes, I appreciate you saying
2: that. Yeah, I mean, but it's fine, man. Every now and then, you got to let it out. And so... I feel you. I just pray one day one of my teams gets to a point that I get to feel like this again instead of when I was, you know, 6 years old.
1: Well, the neat part for you is you've got many markers on the sports table. So odds are one of the dozen are going to hit.
3: Listen. Well, you know, Rich is a passionate Rams fan.
1: Oh, stop it.
3: I feel like he's celebrated.
2: See, I got multiple college teams because there's over 170 D1 schools. Like, come on. Okay. Like,
1: all right.
2: But in the pros, yeah, I'm pretty locked into one, maybe two.
1: Or three.
5: One, maybe three.
2: One football, no, one baseball, one
1: I appreciate back, your basketball. Sentiment. Yeah. I appreciate your sentiment.
2: I'm not going to give you the sentiment anymore after that.
1: Hart Denton in Paramount Plus's Dutton Ranch. He's in our green room coming out. He's next. This is the Rich Eisen Show. Your phone calls at 844-204-RICH behind Hart.
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8: I'm Logan Booker with the 960 The Ref Southern Sports Center. The Braves offense just couldn't get going on the South Side last night. They dropped the second game in a row to the White Sox, becoming just the third series the Braves have dropped all season long. The Braves still the best record in baseball, 45-23. Chris Sale did have a good outing last night. 5 2/3 innings pitched, 6 hits, just 2 earned runs, striking out 6. The Braves, however, 1 for 6 with runners in scoring position. Tack that on to the 1 for 11 the night before. They're just 2-17 when runners are in scoring position the last couple of nights. Got one more to go tonight, 7:40. We'll have it for you right here on The Ref, Braves and White Sox from Chicago. Georgia baseball's Daniel Jackson has been named a Golden Spikes finalist. He joins Rock Chalowski from UCLA and Landon Hairston from Arizona State. Dogs and Texas Longhorns from the College World Series Saturday, 8 o'clock. We'll have it for you here on The Ref. 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
15: Benton is here on the Rich Eisen Show. Dutton Ranch, the biggest original series launch in the history of Paramount Plus. And it airs on Paramount Network when it's released on Fridays. And it premiered in the middle of last month. And Hart Denton is here on the program. And to be part of the Yellowstone world is as good as it gets. How much interaction do you have with Taylor Sheridan?
16: Well, you know, I mean, he's an executive producer on it, but he's also doing 50 other shows right now. So he bounces around a lot, but. I mean, it's from what I've heard from the other people that are on different shows that he has, they're all run the same way, which is, you know, you've got cowboys, you got wranglers around. So there's just, you know, one guy, we had a fight sequence one day and one of the cowboys is in the scene and he was at cowboy camp. He's like a real cowboy and he's in this thing where he's on the ground, he's tussling, and he gets up kind of gingerly and I've never seen him walk that way. And I asked him, I was like, are you all right? Is everything okay? And he was like, oh yeah, yes sir, I'm great, I'm fine. He does the fight sequence a few more times and then I'm like, what's going on? And they have to adjust his mic and he opens his shirt up, he's got wrapping around his chest. Mm-hmm. And I can see that and I asked one of the other cowboys, I'm like, what's going on? Like, did he have like surgery or something? Like, what's... Mm-hmm. He goes, no, a horse stepped on him yesterday and broke 8 of his ribs. Oh, and I had asked him and he said no. He said he was fine. I mean, it's just like those people are around all the sets. Yeah. So there's no complaining. There's no divas. Like everybody's there to get it done.
15: Do you pick Ed Harris's brain? Do you do anything?
16: I did, yeah. I talked to him a bit because he went to Columbia, and my girlfriend just graduated from Columbia, but he also went to Oklahoma, and my grandpa played football for Oklahoma. He was there around the same time.
15: Okay.
16: And so we chatted ball quite a bit, which was cool, because he played football at Columbia.

0: He's a tough son of a gun.
1: Okay.
0: Yeah, I love him.
1: Now, Suze, you went to Columbia as
2: well.
1: I mean,
2: I was at Columbia, the guys that played football were not exactly what I would call a great football player. I think we had a...
0: He's probably the toughest record of the bunch.
2: Maybe he was, exactly, maybe he's a holdover.
1: Different era.
2: From a different generation.
0: Different, yeah. This was 60s. Yeah, maybe it was different then, yeah.
2: Yeah,
1: yeah, maybe so.
2: Because they were terrible when I was...
1: So what do you pick Ed Harris's brain about? Like, what do you...
0: I mean, just every... You know, it was... I was just trying to soak everything up because he's, you know...
1: Ed Harris.
0: He's Ed Harris. You know, it's everything. I mean, he just was... He's just so tough. His exterior is so tough, but he's also... He's so gentle and so generous with, you know, it's just... his advice on things, and he was it was amazing, truly.
1: That's
0: working with
1: cool.
0: him and Annette Bening both. I mean, they're both
1: legends.
0: Unreal.
1: No doubt about that.
0: Yeah, unreal.
1: And don't worry, I mean, at some point, any show as successful as this from Taylor Sheridan will most likely show up and put himself in a scene with his shirt off.
0: We can only hope.
1: That's what I mean, that's what happens, right?
0: We can only
1: hope. That's when I knew Lioness was going to be a hit. Oh, there's Taylor Sheridan in the stadium. There he goes.
0: Playing cards.
1: You know, they're playing cards.
0: Yeah, yeah.
1: You know?
2: Or driving a truck.
1: That's right. Shows you to stay.
0: Yeah.
1: You know?
0: Hey, when you're as big as him, you can do it.
2: Barrel racing, you know? Something.
0: Absolutely.
1: Right.
0: Absolutely.
1: The way it works.
0: Yeah.
1: All right, let's get into it. So you were on a flight last night. Paint the scene for me.
0: Yeah, so I'm on a flight. I am flying from Atlanta, and I got the time incorrect. I thought that I was going to land and miss maybe the first quarter, but because of the time change of Pacific time and Eastern time, I'm on the flight during the game, which I was flying. All my buddies were at a bar watching this game.
1: Right, here in Los Angeles. And are they mostly Knick fans?
0: Mostly Knick fans.
1: Okay.
0: A lot of them went to NYU. They're big Knick fans. They are from there. I just lived in New York for 2 years, so like I'm partial to that. But I just love ball in general. I'm from Arkansas, and we don't have any professional sports teams in any category.
1: Although, if I'm not mistaken, because you pegged it. I didn't know this because you spotted him on the Spurs sideline on the bench. Corliss Williamson is a Spurs assistant coach.
0: Oh, no way. I didn't know that.
1: I don't know if this now changes your allegiance.
0: It does.
1: It does.
0: Because my loyalty is definitely to anyone from Arkansas.
2: It was 94. Is that right?
1: Yeah.
0: Correct.
1: The 40 minutes of hell.
2: I'm like, that's Corliss Williamson.
0: Yeah.
1: I didn't say who. I just said, I don't know if it is.
2: You look it up. Crazy for a
1: second. By the way, but the bottom line is marry someone who can spot Corliss Williamson on a bench.
0: Hey,
1: okay?
2: Just saying,
0: he's a ball player. He's great.
2: It's a bar trick.
0: Yeah.
1: So now you're on a plane.
0: I'm on a flight.
1: Right.
0: I thank God Delta had live TV. Because I was losing my mind. When I got on and I saw games starting, I was like, oh, no. Because I thought I was going to have time. I thought I was going to miss first quarter.
1: Okay.
0: I'll make it there.
1: Sure.
0: But I'm not. Almost entire flight is this game. And I was bummed at first, but then I see they've got live TV. I'm fired up.
1: Yes.
0: I run to the bathroom at one point. I come back, and almost every TV in that place was on this game.
1: Yeah, it was.
0: You know?
1: Okay.
0: And the guy next to me and the guy next to me are both watching this. My whole row of people are watching this game.
1: Communal nature.
0: And so people are just screaming, you know, clapping and cheering. And like, it was electric. It was insane. You know, but the first half, you know, you see people just like, Knicks, you know, it's just.
1: So it's mostly a Knick
0: mostly,
1: crowd?
0: For sure.
1: On
0: absolutely.
1: This flight.
0: On this Atlanta
1: From
0: flight.
1: Atlanta?
0: Mostly Knicks.
1: To Los Angeles.
0: They got Knick gear on. They got hats on.
1: Damn.
0: Yeah.
1: Okay.
0: Yeah.
1: All right.
0: So it's a lot of Knick fans, but people are just, you know, at halftime are just. Headphones are out. What are we doing? You know, just, they're upset.
1: Yeah.
0: And I did, you know, I like games. I mean, there's nothing better than game seven.
1: Yeah.
0: So I was partial to wanting a 2-2.
1: Okay.
0: But I love, that's maybe the greatest game I've ever seen. Like that comeback was in some, I felt like this isn't, they're not out of this, you know, but I mean, what a finish. Like,
1: what a finish. So what was it like when OG put it in at 35,000 feet?
0: Erupting. Yeah, it was. I'm sure the pilot was like, what's going on back there? Are we all right? We good?
3: The pilot was watching too.
1: Oh, careful now.
3: Settle down back there.
0: Those things fly themselves.
1: The pilot
3: they
1: was, you got to assume tape. The pilot thought maybe he was DVRing it. He or she will watch it when you land. Okay.
0: And also when you're on the live system, And this is what's annoying too. And I know they got to do their job, but when they come on and make an announcement, audio cuts and everyone's like, hey.
4: Hurry up.
1: I don't care that we're landing in 30 minutes.
0: Or what the weather's like.
1: What the hell? Yeah. Who cares? It's going to be... The heck with my tray table.
0: Yeah, we're good.
1: I want to hear Mike Breen on the call, man.
0: Oh, how good is a Mike Breen bang?
1: Oh,
0: I mean, it's just there's nothing better, you know?
1: It's the best.
0: It's the best. It was best. So it was beautiful. It was like all my buddies were annoyed I wasn't there, but I got to the bar after the thing. We still celebrated. We had fun because they were fired up and... It was great,
1: dude.
0: Yeah.
1: Good. Thank goodness you didn't get caught on a flight where you couldn't watch it.
0: I know,
1: but I do love that, you know. Yeah. And it's pretty cool. Like you get the communal. Like again, it's not a bar, although you maybe can have a drink or something like that.
0: Yeah.
1: That you're sharing the communal aspect of it.
0: Yeah.
1: So you're from Arkansas, which makes you a Cowboy fan. Is that the through line here?
0: Let me. Well, I'll start with college.
1: Okay.
0: I'm from Arkansas.
1: Yes, sir.
0: So I'm born a Razorback by nature.
1: Mm-hmm.
0: You know, everybody in Arkansas are Razorback fans.
1: Mm-hmm.
0: But my grandpa played for the Sooners in the 60s.
1: Okay.
0: He, jeez, you know.
1: You know, everybody's been playing football in the 60s.
0: I guess that's the thing, you know.
1: Okay. I like it.
0: So he played with Steve Owens, Heisman winner.
1: Oh, sure.
0: It was a great squad. Barry Switzer was one of his coaches.
1: All right.
0: Who he's introduced me to. I got to wear one of his cowboy rings at his house. I love Barry Switzer.
1: Okay.
0: He recruits, along with some other people, because there were a few Arkansas people in the staff at Oklahoma. They recruit my grandfather to come play there. He plays there. And so my family is divided. It's a house divided because my mom's side are all Razorback fans. My dad's side is all Sooner fans, which was easier when they were in separate conferences. Now that they're both in the SEC, it's gotten a little tough on me.
1: Where do you land?
0: Well, I land with the winners. I like Arkansas for basketball.
1: There's a guy in a Taylor Sheridan show right now.
0: And I like Oklahoma for football. Okay. They've been great to me. You know, I have connections to both, and it's tough. It's hard. It really is, because before it was a little easier. Now it's tough. But that also landed me as a Cowboy fan, who our showrunner from season one of Dutton Ranch, Chad Feehan, is also a big Cowboy fan.
1: Okay.
0: So we connected over that hardcore.
1: Well, and Taylor Sheridan, keep going back to him, obviously, he's at the top of the flow chart here. Yeah. He put Jerry Jones in an episode of Landman.
0: Who's an Arkansas guy?
1: He's an Arkansas guy. I know. Exactly. So is Jimmy Johnson.
0: Exactly. So is Jimmy Johnson. Of course. So they played together at Arkansas. So that there's a lot of Arkansas fans that are Cowboy fans. And my first NFL game was I went and saw Aikman and Emmitt Smith, like those Cowboys. And so that was, you know, I was always just my family was driving there and we would go. And I think my grandpa was on like the practice squad for 2 years with the Cowboys. I'm pretty sure. So.
1: By the way, words I've never said in my life.
0: He's big.
1: That's right.
0: He slept a lot more and ate a lot more than I did as a child. So did my brother. My little brother is huge.
1: Uh-huh.
0: And sports are big to me. My little sister's boyfriend is also a college quarterback. Last year he played at Central Missouri D2.
1: Mm-hmm.
0: He reminds me so much of Trinidad Chambliss. He was co-freshman of the year, transferred to University of Central Arkansas.
1: Mm-hmm.
0: So he's playing there this year. They've got Florida State in September. Donovan Amalo is his name. He's going to be, if I could bet my career on the success of somebody, it's him. He studies harder than anyone I know. He works harder than anyone I know.
1: Okay.
0: I went and got some. He doesn't have any cards yet.
1: Look at you. You've made it in your back pocket.
0: Check out these.
1: Look at this.
0: Custom cards that I made of him. Look at these. I'm sick of these. And I left white boxes for him to sign it, you know?
1: Okay.
3: Smart.
0: All right. Made all these cards. I mean, I've got a lot of them. I've been designing, you know?
1: Do you want to show your Arch Manning cards?
0: You love them, yeah?
3: Oh, that Arch is going to buy me a boat one day.
0: I got some Arch cards recently. I think that's a good investment.
3: You didn't just pull those out of your pocket, though, did you?
0: Oh, do what?
3: You got to keep them at a 10. You got to make sure.
0: I just made them. I got to get him to sign them. And then I'll get them graded.
3: Okay,
0: you
3: know? Gotcha.
1: These are, for the radio audience, these are already plastic protected.
0: Yeah, they're plastic protected. Okay. Yeah, this is at his old school. And then I've got a box for his new school at Central Arkansas where he's going to sign these things.
3: That's smart.
0: He's a beast.
3: Smart.
0: He studies film. We'll be at dinner and he's sitting there studying film. Like he's obsessed with the game.
1: Okay.
0: He's the best kid I know. He plays he reminds me of Trinidad, how he plays.
1: Right.
0: And I think he's going to be, remember this clip. because I think he's going to be huge.
2: Does he ask you to stay like 50 feet away from him? Like,
3: stop.
0: Why?
1: No, he's just
3: making a stalker joke.
1: You're a stalker.
0: Oh, I love him to death. He's the best kid I know.
2: I love it.
0: He really is.
3: Donovan O'Malu?
2: You came prepared with these cards.
0: That's fantastic. Oh, yeah, yeah. Just always have them on me.
2: I think that's the best.
1: Fired up.
3: Yeah, yeah. Donovan O'Malu?
0: Donovan O'Malu.
3: Okay, I might need to get one of those cards.
0: Oh, you got to. Yeah, you got to. Let me get them signed. I'll send them to you. You guys will have one of ones here.
3: Love it.
1: We're going to have a whole flotilla of boats. All right, let's just brass tacks it. So how old were you when the Cowboys won their last Super Bowl?
0: Gosh, how old was I? Because that was in
1: 1995.
0: 95, I was two.
3: You have tremendous memories, I'm sure.
0: I was two.
1: That's the point.
0: It's been a long time.
1: People point out about the Dallas Cowboys, Hart Denton. That's what people point out. What do you think? What are we thinking here? What are we thinking about the 2026?
0: I liked the draft. I thought they did good with the draft.
1: I think Caleb Downs is the real deal.
0: Yeah.
1: I agree with you.
0: I was really happy there. You know, I'm always optimistic. We just get, you know.
1: Here's what we're going
3: to
1: do.
3: Hart, I was about to say, there's one way you can truly prove to us what you think about.
1: We play. This is going to be, you're going to love it. Here on the Rich Eisen Show, we play something called the win-loss game. When the schedule comes out,
0: okay,
1: tell fans to call in and we go game by game. And then at the end of the win-loss game, a final record gets spat out. And that's your prediction for the upcoming season.
0: Okay.
1: I must warn you, though.
0: Okay.
1: Hart Denton.
0: Okay,
1: that you can get caught up in this thing in the middle.
0: 18-0.
1: Wait a minute, I've just predicted no losses here, and then you're in the middle of it. Got to be midstream. Okay.
0: Okay.
1: You're gonna give him the flag. Wow, TJ, you've never given your flag to anybody.
0: Oh my gosh. Yeah, of course. Yeah, yeah.
1: Here we go.
0: Let's go, boys.
1: Here we go.
0: All right.
1: Let's get the schedule up here.
0: Okay.
1: We've called an audible. Didn't expect to do this, but since you're such a diehard Cowboy fan, Hart Denton of Dutton Ranch, you could catch on Paramount Plus on Fridays.
3: Let's
1: what happens when the Dallas Cowboys open up the season at the Giants on Sunday Night Football? The win or loss? Just win, loss. What do you got?
0: Well, listen, I recently connected with Jackson Dart.
1: Okay. Oh,
3: okay.
1: Look at you name dropping.
0: Well, listen.
1: Okay.
0: I like what he's got. I like his swagger. I like his moxie.
1: Where's the butt?
0: That's our only loss.
2: Wow.
1: No, you're supposed to.
2: You're supposed to
1: go game by game.
0: All right.
1: Okay.
0: We lose that one.
1: I'm
3: going to have to take the flag back.
0: No, relax. We lose that one.
1: Commanders at the Cowboys. What happens?
0: Oh, we win that one.
1: Okay.
0: Yeah, we win that one.
1: Then you go to Rio and take on the Ravens.
0: We win that one.
1: Okay, then you go to the Texans.
0: We win that one.
1: Okay, then you're 3-1, a short week. The Buccaneers come to the house on a Thursday night. Mm-hmm.
0: We win that one.
1: That's 4-1. You're at the Packers.
0: We lose that one.
1: Okay, 4-2. We're deviating from the previous script. Cowboys at the Eagles on a Monday night.
0: It's chaos over there right now. We win that one.
1: That's 5-2, home for the Cardinals.
0: Oh, that one's an easy win.
1: 6-2 at the Colts.
0: Easy win.
1: 7-2, home for the Niners.
0: Easy win.
1: 8-2.
3: I don't know about that one.
1: Home for the Titans.
0: Win.
1: We dropped the easy. Easy, big fun.
0: Oh, no, that one's...
1: Okay. 9-2, Thanksgiving against the Eagles.
0: Oh, that's a big one. We win.
1: All right. 10-2, like Monday night against the Seahawks.
0: Win.
1: 11-2 at the Rams.
3: They got Myles Garrett now.
0: We lose that one.
1: 7, 8, 9, 10. 11. You now have an 11-3.
0: Looking good.
1: Home for the Jaguars.
0: Oh, win.
1: Okay. And then you've got the Giants coming into your house.
0: Oh, we redeem from week one. We win.
3: Thank you.
1: 14-3. Hart Denton. Susie's just dropping alcohol off there. Hart Denton, ladies and gentlemen, has the Dallas Cowboys losing at the Giants.
0: Week one.
1: Losing at the Packers. And then losing at the Rams. And that's all. That's it.
0: That's it. Okay. What a season. What a season. Playoff bound, you know one seed.
3: You know what that means, Hart. 14-3. You know what that means, right?
0: What?
3: Super Bowl.
0: That's what I'm saying. Things are looking good.
3: I like this.
0: Why do we even play the game, huh?
1: Why do we even play the game?
0: Just give them the ring. Let's go, boys.
2: Easy win. Easy win.
3: How about them Cowboys?
1: By the way, easy.
0: Easy.
1: 49, you don't hear easy win with the 49ers.
0: Oh, I mean. Look, I mean, look, they're just shelling out, you know. We see how that's going over there.
1: Mm-hmm.
0: Get a hold of your wide receiver room.
2: Wow.
1: I guess that's the caption. Who's looking for an ass kicking? We just heard it.
0: Everybody. Yeah, I'm going to have some 49er players in my DM, though.
3: Oh, yeah.
0: That's all right. Forward them to Jerry Jones.
1: Oh, and for those people, at Hart Denton, if you want to slide into Hart's DMs, if you play for the same.
3: Hart, when this gets put on YouTube, they're going to say so many bad things about you, but that's okay, because okay. The haters are going to hate.
0: That's all right. That's fine. That's I'm used to that as a Cowboy fan. Yeah, that's okay. Look what's going on with the Knicks.
3: It can happen.
0: Huh?
1: By the way.
3: How about them Cowboys?
0: Yeah, do you remember that? You remember that Eagle game last year?
1: That's it.
3: Yeah.
0: Down 21?
1: Yeah.
0: Remember that one? How'd that one finish?
3: Oh, we came back and won that game.
0: Yes,
3: Hart.
0: Sir, we did.
3: We did. Yes,
0: yes, sir, we did.
3: Yes, indeed.
0: And there's a lot more where that's coming from this season. Not down 21, but
3: you
0: up.
3: Need to visit more often.
1: Yes, okay. I agree. You know what? You know who has this man's back? Cole Hauser, Kelly Riley.
0: Well, he's a Raider fan.
1: Cole.
0: He's a big Raider fan.
1: Cole came on this show years ago,
0: yeah.
1: And he flew that flag. Ed Harris, also part of the cast of Dutton Ranch, Paramount Plus. Every episode releases on Friday, and it airs on Paramount Network. Check it out. Hart Denton, at Hart Denton on Instagram as well. Great to see you, man.
3: I'm going to hit that with a follow.
1: Thanks for good.
0: I'll do this. I'll be back tomorrow.
1: Okay.
0: Can I be a regular on this? Can I get a desk?
3: Come sit by
0: There's
3: me,
0: one
3: baby.
0: Right there. There's an empty one.
5: Yeah, that one.
1: Have that one. Take a seat. Hart Denton here on the Rich Eisen.
0: Thank you, guys. I appreciate it.
1: Phone calls and more and more.
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1: Whenever we mix some of the old best shows Cowboys me, up man. 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
3: It really is.
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1: 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Oh, boy. Manny in El Paso, Texas. Manny, do you need a hug, bud?
31: Buenos dias, amigos. ¿Cómo estamos todos?
1: What's up,
31: as a matter of fact, I don't need a hug, sir. I would want to give you a hug because you deserve this.
1: Hey.
31: You've been waiting for this moment for a long time. Yeah. Miss Susie somewhat teasing you with, oh, here's some more wine, love. How's that? No. Last night, the Spurs deserve to lose. And it hurts to say that because my wife is a Spurs fan. But when you're chucking up four threes, missing, deciding to chuck up four more, hello, what are we doing here? Wimby pointing to his skull, that's not his game. What is he doing? I can hear his voice. Oh, Mr. Robinson, Michelle Robinson, I mean your head. Like how do you say, a baguette poking a hole through a brown paper bag. That's not his game. What is he doing? OG's tipping. Yeah, I know it's World Cup time, but is that the new mano de Dios moment like Diego Maradona? I mean, that's just me. And I have this question. New York buzz. I mean, right now it's Knicks fever. But how does this compare to the 96 Yankees when they returned to glory, the 94 Rangers when they hoisted the cup, or the Giants being the Pats in the Super Bowl two times? I said two times.
1: Nice.
31: Other than that, I just want to say farewell from El Paso. High of 103. No chance of rain. No chance of snow. The Spurs took a blow. They pulled a Homer Simpson. They went dope. It's always a pleasure to talk to the effing folks of the Rich Eisen Show. That's my Anna Mansbach moment.
23: Wow.
31: It's all good day, guys. I love you guys.
1: Man, well done, Manny in El Paso. If we racked people, we would rack him.
31: There goes
1: Manny in El Paso, everybody.
3: Manny always comes correct.
1: Hey, so just to reiterate what I said the other day, as Manny's like, where does this rank in terms of the way the city felt? He gave the Yankees finally winning the World Series after a long drought in 96.
3: Yep.
1: He mentioned the Giants beating the Patriots twice in the Super Bowl, right? And he mentioned the Rangers in 94. The only comparison.
3: For the Yankees.
1: Out of all, nope. No, because you hate the Yankees.
3: I don't hate them.
1: Yes, you do. And if you don't.
3: My family are Yankee fans. I got it. I don't hate them.
1: Good enough in that respect, but the Mets fans were not rooting for they were rooting for the Yankees to lose. And they hate the Braves. They hated Chipper Jones. You hated. I mean, Mets fans hated the Braves.
3: That's why I was rooting for
1: They were
3: for
1: rooting
3: the
1: for the Meteor, to use the phrase that Chris Brockman likes using all the time. But no. The comparison would be the 94 Rangers. You know, and that's because if you're not an Islander fan, and there's not many Islander fans that reside in New York City. I mean, part of my upbringing was listening to Marv Albert on the radio calling Knicks games and Rangers games. And, you know, the organist would play just like always, like, you know, dun, dun, dun, dun, dun, dun, dun, and you go... whatever, you clap and you say, let's go, you know, your team or what have you. They would chant Pot Van Sucks for Dennis Pot Van.
3: Yep.
1: Okay, Pot Van Sucks, the other blue seats, which is what the upper deck of the top tier of Madison Square Garden, they would say the most vile things towards the Islanders. Everyone hated the Islanders in New York City, certainly when they won all those Stanley Cups in a row, the famed drive for five. I hated the Islanders. Most everybody in New York City did. But again, the Knicks and the Rangers count Yankees, Mets, Jets, and Giants fans all amongst their fan base. And there's hardly any other team in New York City outside of the Rangers and Knicks who could say that. Because any Yankee fan that says, I root for the Mets when the Yankees don't win, is full of it. Or they're not really a Yankee fan. I said that. And the same thing for the Mets about the Yankees. And the Jets and the Giants don't have that same rivalry, but again, when the Knicks and the Rangers do what they're doing, mm-hmm. the city has a palpable pulse and energy to it. Just stop acting like morons after they win. That's all.
3: Yeah,
1: I saw somebody threw something at Wemby as he's going back to the hotel. Come on now.
3: So
1: you ruin it for everybody when you do that. But other than that,
3: have your fun.
1: Orange and blue skies, baby.
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17: 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Dutton Ranch star Hart Denton. Still to come, Bengals head coach Zach Taylor. And now, it's Rich Eisen.
1: Our number three of the Rich Eisen Show is on the air. We just had a fun first 2 hours of the program, I guess, unless you're a Spurs fan. reliving last night's game, not really what you want to do on a Thursday, I'd imagine, or any other day that ends with a Y, maybe for the rest of your basketball rooting lives. I will just say this. After talking about it with Chris Webber and then with all of you at 844-204-RICH, number to dial. The future is so bright for the Spurs. I just kind of feel that if the Knicks don't get them here somehow, some way, the Spurs will have arrived ahead of schedule, and they're just giving you glimpses of the difficulty of the future. Although, and I ask everybody, if you missed it in hour one, to go to our podcast version of the show, all 3 hours available every day on our through the Rich Eisen Podcast Network, as released by our friends at ESPN, or the Disney Plus page, where you could check that our show out all 3 hours when we're done, or our YouTube channel. Chris Webber came on the show in hour number one and thought the loss by the Spurs last night will change the way Western Conference teams think about the Spurs in future years. From people like Sam Presti, who says, you know, he loves Chet Holmgren, if he thought about getting rid of him, not to do so, and that other players in the Western Conference will just look at the guard play that they saw in the second half last night and say, these people are beatable. Mitch Johnson's beatable. I mean, that was an interesting comment in hour one. We also had Hart Denton, the actor from the show Dutton Ranch, the hit show on Paramount Plus, Dutton Ranch. He's just delightful. He played the Dallas Cowboys win-loss game. The head coach of the Cincinnati Bengals, Zach Taylor, is joining us in less than 18 minutes' time. Good to see you over there, Susie Schuster. How are you?
23: Great to be here.
1: Jason Feller in his spot. TJ Jefferson, candles lit. Hart was a breath of fresh Cowboys air.
3: Right.
1: Good Lord, he was... He said the Cowboys are going 14-3.
3: Yeah, I told him to brace himself for all the negativity on the YouTube page once this video gets posted. But it's
1: I don't know. I mean,
3: because haters are going to hate on him.
23: Also, his name is such a perfect Taylor Sheridan.
3: Yeah, Hart Denton.
1: Yeah.
23: Hart Denton. I was like, is his real name like Jerry, like, you know,
14: Smith?
3: That's a good question. Like, is that his real name?
1: I doubt it is. But I don't know. I mean, it's a popular young man from Riverdale in 13 Reasons Why. I don't think there's going to be a lot of hate for him.
3: No.
1: He just strikes me as a very likable fellow.
3: Oh, was.
1: Yeah. 844-204-RICH is the number to dial. Some football stories. Let's get
3: into
1: it. So Patrick Mahomes has a new contract, everybody. He's got a contract extension. Brett Veach and the Chiefs have cultivated this caper. Look at him all. Smiles. Why not? It's a good day in Chiefs Kingdom. You know, the word extended is behind him. It's interesting because it is an extension. Pizzade might be the other word that would be better behind him. He's got a new deal on top of what he's currently making. And I believe the new money kicks in 2027. So that's what's the contract extension we're talking about. From 2027 through 2033, the new deal runs.
15: Pay that man his money.
1: Wow. Do you want to guess? Have you seen the story?
3: I did not know this.
1: Have you seen the story, Suze? You've seen it. Okay.
23: Yes, Brittany's going shopping.
1: But
23: Brittany's not.
1: So you're the Price is Right.
23: You want to? Brittany's hitting the internet.
1: Yes, she already hadn't. do you want to guess Price is Right? Closest without going over how much money he's going to is slated to make between now or next year and 2033.
3: So this is an extension. So we're not counting the original 500.
1: That is correct.
3: Right?
1: Like
3: 350?
23: That's cute.
1: Jay, have you seen the story?
14: I have not.
1: All right, you want to go for it then?
14: I'm going to say $1 because they're going to go over.
1: The idea is,
14: yeah.
1: If thought he went over, $1 means you're going. Okay, whatever. Forget it.
14: Chair dumped.
1: No, you were under. You were under. $504.75
3: Oh wow!
1: $1 million is the money he's going to be making from actually 26 to 2033. So there you have it.
23: That's sweet.
1: Well, with incentives, if he hits incentives, $522.25 million. So he can actually make more.
3: So that's over $1 billion contracts?
1: Beginning in 2027 when the new money begins. So the new money does begin next year. The deal averages $64 million per year, which is more than the DAC, $60 million. So we finally got a new,
3: respectfully
1: a new average annual value.
3: Respectfully to my QB, I mean, it's Mahomes, so...
1: So there you go.
3: It's probably still underpaid.
1: And so congratulations to him, Patrick Mahomes, everybody. That's a new deal. It's great. He's done a great job as professional and then off the field as a father and husband. Andy Reid was quoted as saying, you get the whole package there.
3: You know, a lot of times we get these numbers in and your first instinct, Susan, is to be like, what? You hear Mahomes' numbers and you're like, oh, yeah.
23: Okay. Yeah, that makes sense.
3: All right. Yeah, sure.
23: But it is just a stupid amount of money. I mean, that is amazing.
1: He's worth every penny.
23: Yeah.
1: He's worth absolutely every penny. So that's the Patrick Mahomes latest right there. Sean Payton's got a new contract. Sean Payton's got a new contract. Oh. New 5-year deal. The old Dan Patrick line that terms not disclosed and nobody's around to pry. Terms not disclosed. New 5-year deal for Sean Payton. He's now under contract to be the head coach of the Denver Broncos through the 2030 season. George Payton, the other Payton, spelled differently, The general manager, he's under contract there for the 2030 season. So the Broncos are all set. Bo Nix will be the, with health and everything else, he'll be the quarterback in the 2030 season. And Sean Payton's going to be making a run there in Denver. So that's AFC West news there. He's not calling the plays this year offensively. He's given up play calling. We're going to see how that works. See how long that lasts. But we'll see what goes down in Denver. And that's the AFC West has got Jim Harbaugh, Sean Payton, Andy Reid, and now Clint Kubiak is the newbie, along with Fernando Mendoza. We'll see what the Raiders can do there. So that's some news.
3: Fernando.
1: And we've been focusing a bit on the Browns quarterback situation. Shedeur Sanders spoke yesterday. So did Deshaun Watson. Deshaun Watson said he's a changed individual. That's what he said.
3: Let's hope.
1: Well, he's got 1 year to prove that he's changed enough to be the quarterback of the Browns now and for the future. And Shedeur Sanders, as you know, Todd Monken came out and said that it's either going to be one of these two guys. He didn't mention Dylan Gabriel having a shot to be the starter, because he was asked, Monken was asked, when's he going to name the number one? And he basically said, I might not. You know, because neither guy has played well enough to be named as such or poorly enough to be kicked out of that running. He likes them both, is what he said.
3: Did he mention the number?
1: Ask about which number?
3: It would ask him about the number 8.
1: Oh, yeah, no. Shedeur Sanders was asked about Todd Monken and his relationship with him.
0: Seems like something familiar I was used to. It seems like a guy that I'm real familiar with. So I enjoy it. You know, I definitely like his expectations he has for us, and he gives you no choice but to be great or to get out the way. You know, I think it's just that simple.
1: So are we to understand what he's referring to as Dion Monken? Todd Sanders?
3: That's interesting.
1: Dion Monken. We got to get Prime on the show to say your son's saying that his coach reminds him of you. Yeah. That's what I'm assuming, that's what he's referring to.
3: It's the only way I could take it.
1: Well, who's the only other coach he's had?
3: Just the, well,
1: since, you know, you left high school.
3: Last year.
1: Well, was Dion his coach at Truth? Was he at Truth? I'm trying to wonder how long Dion was coaching.
3: I think he did, didn't he?
1: Yeah. Until he handed him off to Stefanski and now Todd Monken.
3: So we're sure he's not talking about that coach, though, right?
1: Stefanski. I'm assuming that's what he's talking about. Dion Monken, which would be a great name for Todd. who was asked again.
3: Dion?
1: Was Monken asked? It looks like he was asked if the fact that he hasn't named a clear starter, or there's no clear starter that's his clear cut now, has been a problem for him. Oh, baby. Get it.
19: Oh, I don't see it that way. It would be if I didn't think either one of them were capable of starting. It would feel different if I didn't feel like their progression hadn't gotten to this point where I think they both can start and play winning football. I'm convinced of it. And I'd say it if I didn't. I mean, I can't decide now because I think both have earned the opportunity to continue to compete once we put the pads on.
1: I think he's got a lozenge in there.
23: I was going to say, what's he working on in there?
1: Well, I mean, he makes Doc Rivers sound full-throated.
23: He does.
1: You know what I mean? Like, he's...
3: Between him and Mitch.
23: He makes Mitch sound healthy.
1: I mean, if that's his June 11th voice...
3: Man, imagine like September.
1: Yeah, what's October 11th going to sound like?
14: Godfather.
23: I mean, who sounds more coachy than he does? Nobody. That's the coachiest soundbite I've ever heard.
1: We're falling for Todd Monken on this program.
3: Miles?
1: That's one of my favorite. Have you had met face to face with Garrett yet? Who? Miles? As if, no, Brad. Mrs.
3: Leaf.
1: Different Garrett.
23: He was working that regula with everything
1: he
23: had.
1: I think that's what it is. Or it could be some sort of a drop. I don't know. Can you imagine asking a coach, why aren't you naming a starter right now in June? And then you're like, if you don't know the difference between Shedeur and Deshaun right now, isn't that a problem? No, it's not. Not by any stretch. The only problem, this the only person for whom this is a problem is Dylan Gabriel. Because He hasn't been mentioned once.
3: Well, also though, Rich, I think...
1: And, he lost his number to Jared Verse, right? Who just appears to be just the body snatcher.
14: It's like, where's QB8?
3: Let's be honest, though. It's a problem for any coach if you don't know who your quarterback is in June. Like,
1: really? The Vikings don't know who it is.
3: That's a problem.
1: Listen, would you rather have a quarterback who you're giving a $500 million extension to coming off of a knee injury because you know who he is already? Of course. Would you rather extend a head coach because he was the one who's like, yeah, Russ ain't it. We got to trade him. We got to get rid of him, and we're going to draft Bo Nix, and we're gonna get ahead of the game with Bo Nix, and the rest of this franchise is going to get ahead of the game, even though Russ is still on our balance sheet as if we're paying him franchise money. We're still going to make the playoffs in both years, including being the one seed in one year. Would you rather have that? Of course. But you're not one of those folks, would you rather have two guys that you're happy with and you think you can win with? Listen, you know where I think this is going, and you know I'm a Sanders caper, right? I cape for Dion and Shador a lot.
3: Sure we do.
1: I think at the end of the day, they're going to see Deshaun Watson and go, all right, you came back from your Achilles. We put so much into you, so much grief for the decision that we've made, rightfully and also just internally. We're going to see what we got in you before we move on. And then if the first half of the season doesn't go well enough, they're going to be like, then we need to see what we got in Shador, because boy, do we have draft choices up the you-know-what over the next few drafts, including the quarterback-heavy one next year.
3: True.
1: You know that's the way it's going to go, I think. Turzo in Iowa, all rise. Let's take one of our favorites and long-timers. What's up, Turzo? How are you, sir?
2: Hey, what's up, Ridge? Hi, Susie.
23: Morning.
2: Hey, Rich. I was on your side last night. I had the Knicks at -1.5, and I'm sitting there, and they go down by about 15, I believe. I get a hold of my guy, say, hey, can I get the money line on the Knicks right now? Mm. Lo and behold, that 29-point lead happens. My girlfriend's sitting there kind of looking at me, and she's kind of doing the exact same thing that Susie was doing for you, need another glass of wine, babe.
1: Yeah, nice.
2: You know, and she pats me on the top of the head and says that she's going to bed. Well, lo and behold, I end up waking her up because I was screaming and yelling like nobody's business as well, too. And so, Susie, I would love to see the video of Rich, because more than likely, it'd probably be very similar to the way I was jumping around last night, too.
23: Well, that can be arranged. That can be arranged. So we'll have to discuss this offline. Yeah. I'm not sure that we can air it on Disney Plus.
2: Rich, that was an amazing game. And you know how many kids are going to be named OG Anunoby here in probably the next 9 to 10 months?
1: You're going JB Smoove on us here. Yeah, you know.
2: 100% I am.
1: Yeah, you and I were in the same boat, although I was just 1.5 bottles of wine in the bag. That's it. But I'm glad you switched to the money line. Oh, Brockman had the Spurs money line in his Wild Futures. So he thought he had that one in the bag and then didn't. I'm wondering if he swapped that out towards the end of the game, but... thanks for calling, Turzo. Appreciate it. That's Turzo and I.
2: Appreciate you guys.
1: You got it.
3: All right, man.
1: 844-204-RICH, number to dial here on the program. Let's take a break because coaches are usually spot on time. When we come back, Zach Taylor of the Cincinnati Bengals is next. This is the Rich Eisen Show.
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1: What is that like for you, Zach Taylor?
2: Oh, you're right. It's that combination. You've put in a lot of the legwork leading up to that. You've talked about it. You've planned for it. And now it's helping the guys get in the right call and letting them go execute. I've been on both sides of it. Back-to-back years, AFC Championship game. One time we came through and we won, went to the Super Bowl. The other time we didn't and we lost. And so I know the feeling on both sides, the agony of defeat and the joy of the victory. And so it's fun when you come through. Those are moments you never forget.

0: coach is trying to draw up plays. Do you, like, how collaborative are you with Joe, with Burrow? And do you when you make a suggestion, do you try and read his body language, his face, to see if this is something he's into, along with the rest of your staff that's in a huddle like this?
1: Yeah, it doesn't happen quite like that for us all the time with a huddle, you know, on the last play of the game.
0: Right.
1: So a lot of it has to happen during the game plan phase or conversations during the season. But there's certainly moments in the game where maybe I got two calls and I'm going to give Joe both calls. Which one do you like the most? Because ultimately he's the one that's got to go out there and execute it. So two calls as a coaching staff, we've decided are good for the situation. And which one does Joe like? You know, and it's not always the last play of the game, but sometimes it's pretty critical moments, and you want that guy to feel at his best, like he's going to go execute it. And Joe usually gives us great feedback on that.
0: I'm sure he does. And let's jump into that part of the world, because I mean, in all honesty, every Bengal fan that I speak to and come across, they're just frequently concerned, or top of mind is Joe Burrow's happiness, and is he happy? You know, you're laughing right now, Zach. You know, is that accurate? Is that an accurate way to look at it, or no?
1: I mean, I can understand. People, he's a primary focus for everybody that loves our team, but we get to see him every day behind the scenes, so we know who he is and what his personality is, and get to see all sides of him. So I love working with him. He's had a tremendous offseason. He's brought a lot of energy to our team over the course of this offseason. We've made some great additions, I think, that have fired everybody up, including him. So we're just excited. We've been putting in the work. There's a lot of urgency amongst our team. There's a lot of excitement amongst our team in our locker room, and he's obviously a big part of that.
0: And I we'll get to those changes in a second, but and I know I'm hitting a way back machine several months, but some of his comments at the podium last year, where he seemed to be very pensive about life in general and happy. Did you have a conversation with him after those comments to dive in to what he was referring to, or did you know what he was referring to when he said those comments?
1: I mean, he sits in here every week and we have a lot of conversations. So for me, that was between him and in the press conference that he had that day. Mm-hmm. We knew what we were getting every day when he was in the building. We were getting his best, and he gave us a lot of confidence to go out there and win. So I didn't have too much concern about that. He's been awesome this offseason. Our team has been awesome, and we're trying to get the season underway.
0: Yeah, I mean, in his comments at the podium over the last several weeks, he seems to have given the Joe Burrow thumbs up to the maneuvers that were made by the front office, certainly to shore up the defensive side of the football. When did you find out that it was possible to flip your first overall selection for Dexter Lawrence in New York City, Zach?
1: That's a good question. I knew it was a possibility, you know, probably in the week leading up to when it happened. I was actually in Chicago. I'd flown out that weekend to go watch my son play basketball. Mm-hmm. And so I was in Chicago when I got the news and had to turn around and catch a flight back so I could go greet Dexter. But that was great news to get. I was fired up to get it. We were hoping it would come to fruition, but a lot of those things, sometimes they don't. There's a lot of excitement internally, and then it doesn't work out, and you just move forward. But I was fortunate that, you know, our organization was willing to give up the 10th overall pick, which is a big deal, for a known quantity that's going to come in here, provide leadership, really give our defense and our team a boost. And man, he's been awesome to have around the building, and the way he works, and certainly gives us a big advantage over there on the defense side of the ball.
0: Can you give me any details of what the ripple effect has been, or what you hope it to be for him from the center of that defense to have such a, obviously it's a team game, but for his presence and for this aggressive maneuver to have been made, what the ripple effect has been?
1: Yeah, he's a foundational part of any defense he's going to be a part of. He's a foundational part of this team. So I think when our team sees, oh, man, it's the Bengals are willing to go do that for us, to give us a piece like that, now we got to live up to our side of it, you know, particularly on offense. We've got to go score some points and let these guys tee off with the lead. And so adding a guy like Dexter, adding a guy like Jonathan Allen, Brian Cook, Boye Mafe, a lot of these guys we've added on that defense side of the ball have given us a lot of energy and excitement. And Now we just got to match that with the work we got to put in and be ready to go play these games and find ourselves some wins.
0: All right, I'll just come straight through the front door, and I know the words that I'm about to use.

0: might be infused, but do you feel like you've fixed that side of the ball, Zach Taylor?
1: We put ourselves in a really good spot. You know, I've been through a lot of seasons where expectations are high and you think you got it, but you got to put in the work to be able to do that. And I really like our team chemistry across the board. I really like it on that side of the ball. I think we've added some real veteran leadership with a lot of the guys we have. And so that's not only going to infuse it into the team, but it's going to help bring along a lot of the young guys on that side of the ball that we're really counting on to continue to take the next step. So I just like the blend of experience we have over there, and I'm really excited to see that group come together and make some plays for us.
0: How much do you think Cassius Howell is going to fit in here? Your rookie, that your first draft choice because of the foul. Again, Dexter Lawrence was your first draft choice, but your first rookie draft choice in this past draft. How do you think he's going to affect things for you?
1: Time will tell, but if, you know, our excitement for getting him in the draft, the work that he's put in so far since he's been in our building, whether it be in the meeting room, on the practice field, the energy he brings every single day with who he is as a person, if all that holds up, then we've got really high expectations for him, because so far so good with him, and really enjoy being around him. And, you know, so he's somebody that we unanimously were excited to add to the mix. We were excited he was there when we got him in the second round, and we've got a lot of expectations for him.
0: And then Takario Davis, defensive back out of Washington. You think he's got a shot to crack your lineup here? What do you think, Zach?
1: I do. I think Bobo comes in and competes and immediately provides some depth for us. But he had a good career there at Arizona and Washington, and so he's fit in really well. He's picked it up quickly. He's got a lot of length, you know, so he's unique that way with his build, with his speed and his length. And so he's a good addition we got to the mix, and he'll be thrown in there to compete with all of our other guys. But love his personality, love his work ethic, and now we'll just see how it fits out for us as the season gets going.
0: Yeah, man, again, Zach, I know you're not in the narrative business. That's my business. It's not yours. But the narrative is your defense – slices off a touchdown, if not a little bit more, off of the average points yielded, and your offense is just healthy. You're ready to go. You're ready to go back to SoFi, just like the last time the Super Bowl was here. Zach, is that a fair narrative?
1: I would love that. That's a great outcome, and I'll buy that all day. I think we have the right pieces. It all fits together really well for us, and we just can't underestimate the chemistry aspect of things. And so that's what our team is really working on right now. It's been great energy, like I've stated, but these guys got to get to know each other. They got to want to play for each other. They got to understand each other. And that's something you can't just draft a guy, trade for a guy, sign a guy, and it's going to fit. You got to really put in work to that. And I've been proud of the way that the guys have done that so far. There's still work to be done, but that's a big piece of getting to where you want to go, is these guys loving each other and wanting to play for each other, and we're heading the right direction that way.
0: How does Joe get in the middle of that? Tell me something about him I don't know or people don't know.
1: I think Joe's really gone across the ball and got to know these guys, especially some of the new acquisitions that we've added here. He's really spent time getting to know them. He's done a good job with the rookies, coaching those guys up and helping them understand the expectations when you play for us. So, you know, it's. I think he's done a great job from a leadership standpoint. And he sets the tone with his work, you know, so even if he didn't say anything to anybody, he's out there working every second. Every player on our team, every coach on our team sees that guy trying to outwork everybody in every aspect. And so that's the role you want from one of the top leaders on your team. And Joe certainly has taken that ownership and provided that for our whole team to see.
0: Yeah, and he's just got that burning desire to want to win that his outward demeanor just belies, to be honest. You know, he's, from what I see and what I hear, he's just got, I keep mentioning the guy's name, and I know it's thrown around like manhole covers, like a Kobe type of way about him that just don't get in his way. But he's so cool with his other demeanor. Am I off on that, Zach?
1: He's confident in who he is. You know, he doesn't feel the need to be who other people want him to be or what the expectations are. He's right. Very genuine. He's very comfortable in his own skin. He wants to win championships more than anything on this earth. I strongly believe that. And there's a lot of great players in this league. There's a lot of great quarterbacks. I know that no one in this building would trade him for anybody. You know, he's the right person for us, and we know that he can take us where he wants to be. And so we just got to put in the work to get that done.
0: What did you think of your schedule? Got any thoughts on it?
1: Well, I knew all the opponents and I knew where we were playing them. So that part's always checked out first. And,
0: right. You like the week six bye? The week six bye? We like this? We don't like it?
1: What that's what our bye is. So we love it.
0: What a coaching answer you gave me, man.
1: We'll start with we open at home and okay. I love that. So that's about as far. You know, obviously there's some logistical stuff that I have to work through as the head coach, but week one at home, love it and don't need to see beyond that.
0: What are the logistical things you're referring to?
1: Well, going to Madrid, you know, just all the bye hitting where it does, going to Madrid. Those are all fun things. I'm happy that I got to deal with all that, but that's just for me to worry about. And the team gets to focus on playing Tampa Bay at home in Paycor in front of our fans that first Sunday of the season, and we'll be fired up to do so.
0: All right. So you're coming up with a plan about when you're going to Madrid? Is that, in all seriousness, like, is it one of those things, or are you going to go there all week? Do you have a decision about what you want to do? Just go last second? Like, what is that what you're talking about, logistics around that?
1: That's exactly what I'm talking about. You know, so it's, you know, those are the things you didn't know really until about a week before the draft, a week before the schedule came out.
0: Right.
1: Whether we were going to get that international game. And so it's been fun. You know, that's an exciting one for us to take our brand internationally and go play against a great team like Atlanta. So I think our guys are really fired up to go do that. And we're working through the specifics of when we'll go. I know we've sent some people out there already this week to go scout it out for us and get us the best information we can. But that's going to be an exciting opportunity for the Cincinnati Bengals, and I'm glad that they selected us to go out there.
0: Do you speak Spanish? Is that?
1: I took Spanish. Okay. That doesn't mean I speak Spanish.
0: But you know this. You're a coach. You can get better. You can just get better. Just, you know, like, just work on a couple things to just, like, throw out there when you get to the podium. If you drop out, like, some really fluent Spanish, that would be amazing. You should do that.
1: That's what the phone's for. You know, I'll take my phone. I have my phone on me at all times. If I get in an interaction, I'm stuck in, and I'll just dial it up on whatever app they give me before I go over there. But don't point on me spending a lot of time learning how to communicate before I get over there.
0: Okay, very good. Last one for you. And again, I know this is not your lane, but I'm going to do it anyway. Last time you were in SoFi in the Super Bowl, there was a specific individual who played for the Rams, who I know you know very well, having been part of that organization, that kind of wrapped things up in a way you didn't like. And it looks like, what do you think? You think Aaron Donald might be back out there again, Zach? You hearing these rumors out here in Los Angeles? You hearing about
1: it? Yeah, don't worry about that. You know, Rich, if we don't play the Rams this year, if we happen to play.
0: Yet.
1: We're in, right. Rich, if we're in the Super Bowl, you can put together an all-star team of all the greatest players to ever play, and we'll go play them. You know, so that's a problem down the road that I can't wait to have to solve. But right now, it's not my problem, and so hopefully we're dealing with that in February.
0: Okay, and so then let me get the flip side. You happy you don't see Myles Garrett twice a year now, Zach?
1: Yes, I am. And they added a great one in Jared Verse. I mean, I won't. I know that he brings a lot of problems. Myles Garrett is, you know, the most dominant player in the NFL. And so we've seen enough of him over the years. And so now he's out in L.A., and so we don't have to deal with that anymore. But I do have a ton of respect for Jared Verse through the draft process and watching him from afar. And I know that they got a really good young player, and he'll pose a lot of problems as well.
0: Yeah, I'm sure you're going to have to deal with you'll be looking for number eight on that film when you do see the Browns. But do you and Burrow share a moment where you're like, hey, man, did you hear about the Garrett trade? You hear about that? Does that happen?
1: Yeah, we don't have to give all coach speak. You know, it's yes, we were in practice when we heard that. A couple smiles, you know, because he's caused us a lot of problems over the 7 years I've been here, you know, and six for Joe. So he's somebody you got to worry about on every single snap, where he's going to be. And he's put himself in a great position to be a great player.
0: So you're saying the rep after you found that piece of news out during practice was extra crisp? Is that what you're saying? That first rep was spot on extra crisp after hearing that news, Zach?
1: I can't remember how the next rep went, but our guys certainly found out about it pretty quick.
0: Thanks for the time. Really appreciate it. Get your rest now that, you know, I heard that you popped back away to watch that finale last night. My gosh. Always a pleasure catching up with you, and we'll chat again soon, I hope. Thanks again.
1: Sounds great. Thank you, Rich.
0: You bet. That's Zach Taylor, the head coach of the Cincinnati Bengals here on the Rich Eisen Show. Okay. I'm telling you, everybody, every Bengal fan is just like, is Joe happy? Is Joe happy? Tell me Joe's going to be happy. He says Joe's happy.
2: Yeah.
0: He's meeting with the rookies. He's getting ready to go. Let's do this here on the Rich Eisen Show. Kyle in Florida. Let's take his phone call right here on the program. Kyle, you there?
3: Yes, sir. What's going on, Rich?
0: Kyle, did you like what you just heard?
3: You know what, man? I'm pretty excited. I'm pretty excited about this season. Well, I mean, given our defense the past couple of years, I mean, it can't get much worse, right?
0: Well, I just want to say this. Playing the win-loss game is always frequently dangerous endeavor because you might think your team is particularly better than not. Very rarely do we play it with somebody after having heard an entire conversation with the head coach of the team they're playing the win-loss game for. So, Kyle, are you ready to do this right now?
3: Yes, sir, I am.
0: All right, here we go. Kyle in Florida on the Rich Eisen Show right after listening to an entire interview with Zach Taylor playing the win-loss game for the Cincinnati Bengals. What happens week one, home for the Bucs?
3: Home for the Bucs. We're going 1-0 this year, buddy.
0: Then you're at the Texans. What happens then?
3: Texans, I wonder if that defense is going to get the best of us, but I think we take them. I think we take them by a field goal.
0: All right, 2-0 at the Steelers.
3: Steelers, we're going to lose the first one to the Steelers, Rich.
0: 2-1 home for the Jaguars.
3: That's a win.
0: 3-1 at the Dolphins.
3: 3-1 at the Dolphins. We're taking that one.
0: 4-1 at the Ravens.
3: 4-1 at the Ravens. I think we're going to split with the Ravens too. Let's say 4-2 right now.
0: And then you're home for the Titans.
3: That's a win.
0: 5-2, the Madrid game we just talked about against the Falcons.
3: On the road, I think the boys are going to show out and now give us a W there.
0: 6-2, back home against the Steelers.
3: Now we're into November, right? This is when Joe starts cooking. Let's go. We're going to go win there. We're going to split.
0: 7-2 at the Commanders on a Monday night.
3: No scary Terry taking us off in the back of the end zone. We're going win on this one.
0: 8-2, home for the Saints.
3: We always lose to one horrible team, but it's not going to be this one. We're going to win.
0: Wow, what an okie doke. 9-2 at the Browns.
3: At the Browns, no Miles. We're going to sweep the Browns this year. Let's go.
0: 10-2, home for the Chiefs.
3: Home for the Chiefs. God, I love these games. These are always the best games. Patrick is coming back with a vengeance. I'll take a loss there.
0: Okay. Now you're at the Panthers.
3: Could this be the one? This is the sneaky one. You know what? I'm trying not to jinx too much. I'll take a random loss there.
0: All right. You're now 10-4 at the Colts.
3: Colts win.
0: 11-4. Home for the Ravens on a Thursday night. Short week.
3: Home for the Ravens. We're going to split. Now Joe's cooking. We're taking a win there.
0: All right, 12-4, and you said you'd sweep the Browns. 13-4, Kyle.
3: Let's do it.
0: In Florida. Thank you for the call. That's Kyle in Florida. Was that Trask? Was that Kyle Trask? Okay. All right, there you go.
2: 13-4. That wins, right?
0: All right.
2: Rich, that wins the division.
0: I think 13-4 would win the division. Certainly, since what they would sweep the Browns, he says they'd split against. He said they took both against the Steelers, huh? So, no, he said they'd split. 4-2 would be a 13-4 and 4-2 in division, I think, wins it. While the world watches the stars of the FIFA World Cup, Hyundai has its eyes on the next generation of talent, the future stars who are already turning heads at age 14, because next doesn't wait for an invitation. And neither do we. Hyundai's always moved the future within reach. We did it when we made advanced safety standard on every vehicle and engineered EVs with ultra-fast charging capability. And we're still doing it every day. The future isn't some far-off concept. It's already here. Next starts now. Hyundai, an official partner of FIFA. All right, Sue's got up during the middle of that interview. I was wondering where she was going. She came back. She went through a wardrobe change.
2: Yeah, I was like,
0: that's next. This is the Rich Eisen Show. Don't you dare go anywhere for a stirring finale, hopefully on par with Game 4.
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5: Dropped all season long. The Braves still the best record in baseball, 45-23. Chris Sale did have a good outing last night. 5 2/3 innings pitched, 6 hits, just 2 earned runs, striking out 6. The Braves, however, 1 for 6 with runners in scoring position. Tack that on to the 1 for 11 the night before. They're just 2-17 when runners are in scoring position the last couple of nights. Got one more to go tonight, 7:40. We'll have it for you right here on The Ref, Braves and White Sox from Chicago. Georgia baseball's Daniel Jackson has been named a Golden Spikes finalist. He joins Rock Chalowski from UCLA and Landon Hairston from Arizona State. Dogs and Texas Longhorns from the College World Series Saturday, 8 o'clock. We'll have it for you here on The Ref. You get the top local and national sports stories every 20 minutes right here on Athens Voice of the Dogs, 960 The Ref.
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0: 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All right. Here's the latest example that, Susie, you can pull off whatever the hell you can pull off whenever you want to pull it off.
1: Doesn't make any sense.
0: I mean, Taylor Swift wore her Stevie Nicks, K-N-I-C-K-S, T-shirt last night. And I guess you were so inspired. There it is, along with the Haim sisters, who open up for her on the new Eras Tour. Is that what it was?
2: Yeah, they were amazing. Okay.
0: I thought Gracie Abrams did that.
2: She did that too.
0: Okay, great.
1: Why do you know that, Rich?
0: Because I am the father of the number one Swiftie I know, Xander Kip Eisen, who, when he saw that she was there and he saw that Scooter Braun is behind her and he deserves to sit behind her because he's, I mean, he used words that should not be used in referring to other human beings, unless you know the relationship, I guess, between Taylor and, well, let's focus on the T-shirts. Susie Schuster, what are you wearing right now?
2: I am wearing an amazing T-shirt my friend Joe had made this morning for me. Okay. Joe Fischow, by the way, is his company.
0: Okay.
2: And I'm going to give him a shout out. JoeT-shirts.com, because he's like 10 minutes away from here on Manchester. Okay. And I started cold calling this morning. Joe is at a game in Vegas, a high school football game. And he said, don't worry, I'll have this taken care of you. And I'm just saying, Taylor, here I am with you. I'm repping your look.
0: There you go.
2: Who doesn't love the edge of 17? Like, let's go.
0: You know who's also repping the look?
2: Yeah.
0: Felly, do you have a T-shirt too?
3: Do.
1: Wow.
2: Knicks are on the edge of a championship, and we're on the edge of 17.
0: Look at you. There you go.
3: I got to stop eating all these donuts you're bringing, is what I'm seeing.
0: Oh, is that what it is? You got on. What is that? Do you got a? Do you got one for Teach?
1: I ain't wearing that.
0: Why aren't you wearing it?
1: Come on. Appreciate it. No thanks.
2: There come on.
3: So are we all. This makes me a Swiftie.
0: Hey, yeah. I just wanted to know that I didn't.
3: Right.
0: Of course, you give me the one with the stain on it. Just want everyone to know this. Just, this is not mine.
2: Just because you're going to stain it later.
0: Exactly
2: anyway.
0: Right. You give me the one already. Okay, you got one for Xana, I imagine.
2: Yeah, of course.
0: Okay, good.
1: Yeah, he can have this one.
0: All right. I
1: appreciate it.
2: You're welcome, TJ.
1: But I ain't wearing that.
0: You've been bing-bonging. You thought Knicks and Six and all that stuff, but you still won't wear a Taylor Swift-inspired Stevie Nicks T-shirt?
1: Come on. Absolutely not.
2: Come on. They're so cool.
1: I do have a green Stephon Marbury Knicks jersey that I'd only wear on St. Patrick's Day when I used to DJ.
0: All right. Who knew there was such a history?
1: Oh, yeah.
0: No idea. Are you wearing that for women's sports now as well?
2: Well, let me give you a little tease. We are talking about Time's 100 Most Influential List.
0: Okay.
2: All of the women that are on it.
0: Mm-hmm.
2: And I'm picking somebody who is not on it.
0: Okay.
2: And that is a tease.
0: Okay. I asked you about the T-shirt. Are you wearing
2: it? It's part of the tease, Rich. Okay. All right. My God, it is part of the tease.
0: Oh, okay.
2: You're teasing something that is coming up on women's sports now.
0: Okay.
2: 3 o'clock on Thursday.
0: Okay.
1: Well, Suze, I think the tease is already gone. I think we all collectively are thinking, Eastern. Oh, she's talking about.
0: I don't know. All right.
2: Well, you'll have to tune into the show to find out, won't you?
0: Who's on it?
1: Yeah, who's on it? Who's all on it?
0: What do you got?
2: Carlin Pickens, number one pick in the AUSL.
0: Okay.
2: And it's Colleen Wolfe and calm down, TJ.
0: Okay. Careful.
2: Good Lord. And then you can wolf whistle all you want for Corey Close.
0: Okay, very good.
2: Champ is back.
0: Corey Close is back on the show as a guest host. She's
2: and
0: awesome.
2: Renee Montgomery is zooming in from Atlanta because we miss her. So the squad will be complete.
0: Well,
2: Sarah
0: I mean,
2: squad goals. Around, but we got some squad.
0: My goodness. I mean,
1: I can't believe you got these T-shirts made so
0: good. Yeah, she did.
2: TJ, how do you doubt me?
1: Rich.
2: I like to get stuff
0: Angel Reese, by the way, didn't she go 17?
1: 17 and 17.
0: Yeah, yeah.
2: We might be talking about Angel Reese and where she stands with all-time rebounds. And by the way, there's a board we have made up for the show. I think it's got like five guys in Angel.
0: Minnesota Lynx are electric sliding their way to 10 wins. First the 10 wins in the W. Yeah.
1: That's going to get exhausting if they keep winning. They got to do the slide.
2: That slide's taking longer and longer every week as they keep winning and winning and winning. But
0: what's more likely? The Lynx keep sliding or you slide into somebody's DMs that's just been mentioned already on this program?
1: Stop it. What's wrong with you? What's wrong Stand with back. You, man?
0: I don't know.
1: Why would you slide a DM when you have someone's phone number? I mean, that doesn't make sense.
0: Let me just say this.
2: We're on Disney Plus, Rich.
0: Let me just say this. Let me just say this. Okay. You, Suze, as the co-coach of the Dogs of the famed Goldie League here locally, won a championship.
2: Yes, we did.
0: You just won the championship this past week. Corey Close was nice enough to surprise you on our anniversary.
2: Unbelievable.
0: To show up and watch you do that.
1: Corey Close came?
4: That's awesome.
2: He came.
0: Yeah, and everybody was losing.
2: So nervous to coach with her there.
0: She was coaching with Corey Close there.
3: That is so
1: I wonder
3: cool.
1: how annoyed she got. Like, why?
0: No, she saw it and she, you were dialing
2: it up. Off of a blob. And I'm like, that's our play. That's the play.
0: Baseline out of bounds play.
1: Yeah.
0: So if you win a championship as the coach of our daughter, on the heels of Michigan winning a men's natty in basketball, and then the Knicks win for the first time, basically since I can remember.
1: Gross.
0: I might retire as a fan of basketball. I mean, just hang it up in the rafters.
1: Or you could be not a football guy anymore. You're a hoops guy.
0: No. You know, I don't think you can get any better than that in the span of two and a half months.
4: Eisenpalooza.
1: Your favorite teams and your daughter.
0: And now I've got a new T-shirt with a stain on it.
1: With a stain on it.
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0: And good afternoon. Welcome in. As another day has dawned and more headlines from Texas. Good afternoon. And let's get right to the news of the day. And it's about a lot of different things. Matt Brown will join us later on as well. He is in Vegas covering Nocta, whatever that is. It's actually a summit of ADs and administrators, and I can only imagine how they're helping the matter. Meanwhile, the Big 12 had another meeting today, and we'll talk to John Wilner about that. They also heard from the current Attorney General of the state, Ken Paxton. He's also the Republican nominee to be the next senator from that state, replacing John Cornyn, who he beat in a primary. He was also impeached, I believe, by the state legislature a couple of years ago. But he has threatened the Big 12. Tom Mars, our friendly attorney, says if the Texas AG is really serious about suing the Big 12 for violating antitrust laws, he's not going to be able to litigate that claim before a state court judge. As a matter of law, that case would have to be litigated in a federal district court. I'm assuming Ken Paxton has a law degree. Meanwhile, Brett Yormark with a statement saying, well, here we go, get your tableware ready for the word salad. Shortly before the start of today's Big 12 executive meeting, does anybody ever teach these guys brevity? The conference received a letter from the AG notifying the conference of potential legal action if the conference pursues certain actions under its bylaw. Okay, I've had enough of that. No reason to keep reading. Is Brendan Sorsby really worth all this? Millions have been spent, hundreds of millions in reputation have gone down the drain. This is what he did last year. He was with Cincinnati. Remember, he was at Indiana, then he went to Cincinnati. QBR was good. Rest of the numbers, my bad. Let's find out from somebody who actually knows these things. Bruce Selman joining us. Bruce, let's find out from you what you know about Sorsby as an athlete, as a quarterback, and what people think of him. Good afternoon.
1: Good afternoon, Paul. Yeah, so about a month ago or a few, around that part, my editors and I were had an idea of, hey, when this guy has to go in the supplemental draft, why don't you work on something about just what kind of prospect he is? And so I said, all right. So I talked to coaches around the Big 12 as well as, at his old school. And the feedback I got was, he was the most coveted quarterback that was in the portal this winter, probably a little more highly regarded than Leavitt was, who obviously ended up at LSU. And what people liked about him was he said he's big physically. He's definitely got a strong arm. He's pretty accurate, can make off-platform throws, and he can run, and he's a willing runner. Like, for lack of a better term, he's, quote, toolsy, they would describe him as. The downside was, they weren't sure how good of a leader he was. There was a little skepticism of that because, as one coach pointed out, he was 1-11 in November games in his career. That doesn't bode well. The other issue with him was just a lack of consistency. And you wonder about, like, the intangibles aspect of it. So then fast forward to Monday, and the retired judge in Texas passes down his injunction. And so we're going to work on that story. So I spoke to a personnel director in the Big 12 who said, look, he's definitely got physical talent, but I watched every game he played the last 2 years. And he said, I would say there's really only one game, and it was actually against Texas Tech, where I felt like he was the best dude on the field. You know, this is a guy who's making $5 million plus now from Texas Tech. And he said, there's just a bunch of stuff where you have some head scratching things. And as a quarterback, as you know, Paul, decision making and tangibles are a big part of it. And the guy said to me, on top of that, he was like, there was a lot of, stuff around him where you weren't quite convinced of it. Now all of a sudden you got this guy who, if he does play, is going to be dealing with all sorts of scrutiny. And the scrutiny that's going to be coming his way after this ruling is going to be, like, a lot heavier. How is he going to deal with that? Are you think he's going to be even better in the face of all that? He goes, I'm not sure I see that. And so, if he does end up playing this year for Texas Tech, it's going to be fascinating because this is a school that went all in last year, spent a fortune on their D-line especially, and it paid off well. They won the Big 12, and they made it to the playoff, but they didn't upgrade at quarterback, and they ended up getting shut out by Oregon in the playoff. So will this guy be better than what they already have in Will Hammond? I don't know about that.
0: Bruce, just knowing the particulars and knowing what you know, why do you think they went after him so hard, spent so much money, and are doubling down on what is a public relations disaster?
1: Because they're desperate. They are desperate to be nationally relevant and to compete at the highest level. Remember, you know, it's right now it's the Big Ten and the SEC, and the Big 12, to a large degree, felt like it was getting left behind. Obviously, Texas and Oklahoma left the conference behind, and so Texas Tech, with its billionaire booster, who's a former player, Cody Campbell, I think saw an opportunity that he went all in, and he's done that in a lot of ways in terms of just you can't watch a college football Saturday without seeing his face pop up in these political ads and all these other things that he's inserted himself into as it relates to college sports and especially college football. So all those things. And now, like I said, they had a really good year last year, but it wasn't a great year. I mean, they didn't come close to sniffing the national title. They got blown out by Oregon. Their quarterback, who is a pretty good quarterback, Baron Morton, you know, threw two picks, fumbled another time, didn't score a touchdown. So I think they looked at it and said, who's the best quarterback we can lure to get here? We're going to throw a fortune at him and see if it gives us a better chance to make a real run at a national title. And I think that's what's behind all this, and the fact that this judge made this wild ruling, and now that Texas Tech and, you know, influential people around them are like trying to threaten the Big 12 with lawsuits and all this other, you know, chaos. I mean, it's honestly one of the wildest stories I think I've seen in 30 years of covering the sport.
0: Bruce Feldman with us from The Athletic. Bruce, we talked to somebody in Lubbock yesterday, and the indication was that Tech has been eyeing Sorsby for a long time, and perhaps he was always going there. But there were other schools, including LSU. What do you know about the decision that Sorsby made to go to Tech, and the fact that all the other schools wanted him as well, in spite of everything you have laid out?
1: Again, it's like it's the physical talent I think people looked at and said, okay, can he develop and take the next step? We surround him with an even better offensive line. What can he become? You know, because as I said, there were coaches that I talked to who are also in the portal market who evaluated him, and they evaluated a bunch of other quarterbacks in the Big 12, including Josh Hoover, who was at TCU, who's now, that's Kurt Cignetti's guy at Indiana, and obviously Sam Leavitt, who led Arizona State to a playoff 2 years ago. You know, LSU took him, but they felt like this guy had even more physical ability. I don't think any of these guys in the evaluation, you know, personnel evaluation space, knew that Sorsby had spent thousands of dollars and made tons of bets, including on his own school. They were just looking at the physical talent to see. And I think, again, go back to what I said at the beginning of this, where the one personnel director in the Big 12 said when he watched the last 2 years of every game he played, the one game where he felt like he might have been the best player on the field was actually against Texas Tech. So I'm sure that was fresh in Texas Tech's mind, too.
0: Before you go, I do want to, you mentioned, I mentioned LSU. Sam Leavitt is certainly going to be at the centerpiece of Lane Kiffin's reclamation project. Just going through all the reporting you've done on him and being around him and watching him, how do you think that's going to work out? And where is he in overcoming the injury that really derailed Arizona State last year?
1: I think he has, should be a good fit for what Lane and Charlie Weiss want to do. Obviously, you have a great tight end and some really fast receivers that they've added around him. From what I've heard, he should be on track to have a good year and a transition there and learning the system. I mean, he was a guy, one of the coaches I talked to inside the LSU program, said he reminds him some of Sam Darnold, who obviously, you know, was an old USC product, and had won, just won a Super Bowl, where he's like a tough kid who is a really good athlete. Maybe it always doesn't look perfect how he operates, but he just is an athlete and can make plays, and plays, you know, is a really tough kid who will find a way to get first downs. And again, I mean, he was the guy who plays with a chip on his shoulder, got ASU into the playoff 2 years ago. I think that's, you know, look, if I was an LSU fan, I'd be a lot happier that that was the quarterback they ended up with, and the guy who's going to be, who's in the center of a huge controversy right now for a gambling scandal.
0: Well done. Bruce Feldman opening the program with us. Thank you, Bruce. Be well. We'll talk to you soon. Bruce Feldman from The Athletic. Matt Brown joins us, wrapping up in Vegas, talking to college leaders, and John Wilner, who is plugged in everywhere. And your phone calls at 855-242-7285.
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0: Randy, many thanks for your time. Be well. Florida has unveiled a $1.45 billion plan to renovate Ben Hill Griffin Stadium. That's what it's going to look like. That is a significant upgrade to Steve Spurrier Field, whatever they call it down there. They got a lot of names for that place. Let's get to the calls here, and Sid is up next in Baltimore. Hello, Sid.
1: Hi, Paul. I watched your SEC scheduling reveal show last night, and I want to say, first of all, that you did a great job along with the rest of the people on that panel. Mm-hmm. But I wanted to ask you, what game are you most intrigued by the scheduling that was put in place last night?
0: Yeah, Sid, I refuse to answer with the one everybody said, which was LSU at Ole Miss, because I think that is a game that will dissipate quickly. But I gave a couple of answers as we went along. I like the Auburn game against Florida at home. Just for the Summerall factor, I mentioned the LSU at Tennessee game for the same reason as the LSU at Ole Miss game. It's Kiffin going back to Knoxville. A lot of tension, and I tend to focus on games that I think could be knockout rounds for the CFP, and I think that could be one of them.
1: Yeah, I think we're eventually going to get to a place where anywhere Kiffin goes is going to be a little bit of hostile ground, but I don't know. I really was intrigued by a few of the games, but I really liked how they kept some of the big week four games of flex, because I think that week is going to be so great and just headlined by the LSU versus Texas A&M, and there's some other ones in there, but I like knowing a few days in advance, because I think that's the best part about the game we all love, is that you really don't know how the season is going to play out. So keeping it open will definitely leave some opinions to be made.
0: Yeah, Sid, thanks. I was probably the most interesting part of the early part of the schedule was how many games Alabama is playing earlier. Because they've been such a prime time game matchup under Saban, and I think they had four or five early games already on the schedule. More of your phone calls continuing on. John is up next. Hey, John.
2: Hey, good afternoon, Paul. And would you agree that we're already suffering with sore speech fatigue? It seems like the story that will never go away. Agree?
0: Well, yeah, and one thing I that is somewhat disturbing about it is everybody's saying the same thing, and they're saying it every single time they talk.
2: They're all right. They're all in unison. But, I mean, you have a continuing NCAA investigation that will involve three schools, and most likely involve Cincinnati on its own, since they knew last August he was gambling. Then you've got the temporary injunction that may be overturned, and then you've got two states, two legal authorities in two states that will start investigating underage gambling, and then you've got Texas Tech's rule violations, and Sorsby, as you mentioned, will be highly scrutinized on the field, and it just seems there's no limits to its shelf life, doesn't it?
0: Yeah, and I mean, how many times this week have we heard Brett Yormark obfuscate, deflect? I mean, he just has yet to say anything. I mean, I understand legally that they're in a quandary, but how about giving an opinion?
2: I just pull out my salad dressing every time he calls, talks. But Paul, we talked about college athletic money concerns, but Northwestern's just wrapping up its $860 million Pat Ryan Field. By the way, it took a tour last fall. It's phenomenal. Only 35,000 seats. Canopy covers all the seats. And now you have this $1.45 billion capital project down in Florida. Are they really out of money or just spending like drunken sailors in these schools?
0: Well, some still have money. I know if you listen to Ted Cruz, if this bill doesn't go through the Senate, college athletics will completely die in the vine. But that memo has not quite reached Gainesville yet. John, thank you for the call. Appreciate it. Otis Shea is up next.
3: Hey, Mr. Feinbaum. Thank you for taking my call. Enjoyed you being on the SEC Network, revealing the schedules, talking about them. But Gene Chizik, as a coach –

0: inside. Now, Roman Harper, hey, he's a great player. He brings, you know, insight to all aspects. But as Gene Chizik was speaking, I was like, this is some good content, and I will hang up and listen. I appreciate your comment.
1: Thanks, Odishay. Yeah, I had a lot of fun. I've done a couple of shows with Chizik, and the thing about him, every coach that's ever been on TV has experience and knowledge. That doesn't mean that they can communicate. He is a brilliant communicator. He has a very reasoned analysis. And I listened very closely to some of the things that he was saying throughout those 2 hours. And you may have heard some of the interplay. I mean, he was definitely driving a couple of points home very clearly. I learned a great deal doing that show yesterday. Thanks for the call. Let's continue. And Josh is in Georgia. You're on the air. Hello, Josh.
2: Hey, Paul. Calling from Statesboro, Georgia. Big fan of the show.
1: Thank you.
2: I'm a little confused because, you know, in my perspective, being able to suit up and play for a college team is a privilege and not a right. And I just don't understand how these, you know, court systems have even gotten involved at all. And what in the world is going on when we have, you know, the Sorsby kid that has obviously had some issues with gambling and, you know, any other... You know, all the professional sports organizations, that is an immediate no. I mean, it boggles my mind. I just can't seem to understand it.
1: Well, I think Feldman put it best a few minutes ago. Why was the questions I was asking, and the answer is they're desperate. And not every school is as desperate as Texas Tech. I mean, let's just cut to the cord. Texas Tech is a stepchild. Nobody has respected them. Nobody has paid one lick of attention to them in the history of mankind. They did have Mike Leach. He was fantastic. What did they do? They fired him, but they were becoming a relevant, good program. They've struggled since then. They've had some good moments. They've had mostly unknown moments because nobody knows where Lubbock is. It's in the middle of nowhere. It's on the way to nowhere. And finally, they did what you need to do in today's college football world to be relevant. They found their billionaire donor. He played football there, and he is bankrolling the program. And when you have that type of setup, you cut corners because you were relevant last year, and you want to be relevant again this year.
2: Yep, it's a shame. Thanks for taking my call, Paul.
1: Thank you, Josh. Appreciate it. Yeah, and that's where it is. And, I mean, how many times have you heard somebody say after Mark Cuban supported Indiana, well, we need our billionaire. Well, everybody doesn't have a billionaire supporting their program. Texas Tech does, and this is the cost. There's no management. There's no checks and balances. The president's scared to death of him. Kirby Holcott is the athletic director, made a complete fool out of himself yesterday. Joey McGuire, complete idiot in his statement that by now you have seen. And I'm assuming they have a president, although you know, he's probably under a desk somewhere taking orders from Cody Campbell. We'll take a short break. We are coming right back.
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0: It ain't how fast you get there. 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
10: The Dogs come off the deck and have a magical victory here at Foley Field.
0: The Georgia Bulldogs in the College World Series. Game one against Texas. 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The Dogs look to reach the top. The climb is on 960. 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

0: And welcome back. Keith is up next in Texas as we roll on here on a Thursday. Hey, Keith.
1: Hey, Mr. Feinbaum. How are you today?
0: We're doing great. Thank you.
1: Good. I just wondered, if you got a couple of minutes, I'd just like to talk to you about the process down here in Texas and how it works.
0: Yes.
1: And so I'm a lawyer. I'm a former justice on the Texas 11th Court of Appeals. And I am also a Texas Tech University School of Law graduate.
0: Okay. So
1: I wanted to get that out. But I want to talk to you just a minute. What happened, Mr. Feinbaum, down here was Texas Tech University suspended Brandon Sorsby from the football team. Texas Tech appealed to the NCAA to reinstate Mr. Sorsby. That appeal was denied. At that point, Brandon Sorsby, not Texas Tech, sued the NCAA in state district court in Lubbock County, which that's where Texas Tech is. The district judge in Lubbock did exactly what he should have done. He recused himself. In Texas, when a state district judge recuses themselves, then it is up to the chief judicial administrative officer of that region to appoint a district judge to hear the case. That in Lubbock is in the 9th district. There's 41 counties in it. It's chaired by Anna Estevez, a judge from Amarillo. Now, I want to just point this out about Judge Estevez. She got her Bachelor of Science from Texas A&M. She got her Master's of Education from Texas A&M. And she got her law degree from Baylor. So she appointed a district judge in Tarrant County, which is Fort Worth, to hear the case. She appointed Ken Curry. Now, Mr. Judge Curry got his bachelor's from the University of Texas at Arlington, and he got his law degree from the University of Houston. So there was no Texas Tech connection. The Judge Curry heard it. He made a decision, and we can argue whether he was right or wrong, but the process, Mr. Feinbaum, worked exactly the way it was supposed to work, and it worked just the way it works in hundreds of other cases in Texas. There's some misreporting that this case is binding on other parties and other entities. No. In Texas, a temporary injunction is only binding on the parties, not binding on any other institution, not binding on any other county or anything like that. It is just to maintain the status quo until the final lawsuit is heard. It's all it does is just maintain the status quo. So just want to make sure we're all talking.
0: Keith, allow me to ask you another question or two, because you clearly are in a much better position than any of us. So on this specific case, the Sorsby petition, the injunction from Tarrant County, what is the next, where would the NCAA go now? Would it be to your former court to try to appeal, or I know they take us through the process of the possibilities now.
1: Sure. Good question. Lubbock County is located in the 7th Judicial District of Texas. I was on the 11th. So the 7th District sits in Amarillo. So the NCAA will file their appeal with the 7th Texas Court of Appeals in Amarillo. And those judges then will make the decision. It'll probably be the final decision. So the appeal will be to Amarillo, and it will be in front of that appellate court.
0: What type of time frame would be normal? And I know this isn't a normal case, but give us the parameters of this, and is there anything to expedite it?
1: You can ask for an expedited appeal. What happens in that case, Mr. Feinbaum, is the NCAA would have 30 days to file their brief, and then Mr. Sorsby would have 30 days to file his brief, and then the NCAA would be given a certain time to respond, normally 20 days. However, that's if the court grants an expedited process, and they don't do that very often. It's possible they could. It's possible they could accelerate it. The other thing, Mr. Feinbaum, would be if the court would grant oral argument and let Mr. Sorsby and the NCAA come to Amarillo and argue the case, you're looking into 2027, probably March or February of 2027. If they determine it on the motions only and on the briefs, it's possible you could get a decision around the end of the year, but that would really be accelerated.
0: So, Keith, let me, and I appreciate this is incredible information. I realize you're not in judgment, but you're a lot closer to ever being in judgment of anything than we are. Is it your best and most reasonable guess right now that this ruling is going to stand at least through the football season?
1: Through the football season, yes. If I was guessing, I would say yes. Whether it would stand once the Court of Appeals makes a final determination, it's anybody's guess. You don't.
0: One more thing, Keith. I'm sure you've read where Ken Paxson, the Attorney General, is threatening the Big 12. And I realize we're all, you know, but lawyers do this and judges do this. Is there any recourse for the Big 12, or are they walking right into a lawsuit if they do anything?
1: Yeah, are you asking my opinion on that?
0: Yeah, sure, opinion, sir.
1: I think the Attorney General is on very, very solid footing by writing a letter to the Big 12, because he says, look, there is a court order. There is a legal, valid court order. And if you're going to ignore that order, or if you're going to take action against Mr. Sorsby or a state institution, you better be ready to back it up, because if you violate a court order in Texas, you have civil liability, and there's state statutes to enforce that, triple damages, attorney fees. The case will be filed by the Texas Attorney General, probably in some county in Texas. If I was the Big 12, I would be very, very careful. Just like if I was the Big 10, and they're saying, well, we're going to get together and we're not going to play Texas Tech. I bet they back off of that real quick when they talk to their lawyers. That's antitrust written all over it. But no, I think the Attorney General is on solid footing. I think the Big 12 better be very, very careful, and they better get ready for a fight, because the Attorney General of Texas will file suit.
0: Yeah, no. He's proven that.
1: Sure.
0: Keith, listen, I can't tell you what a great resource you've been. We rarely talk to somebody on this show that actually knows what they're talking about.
1: And I tell you what, I really enjoy your show. I know, of course, you represent the SEC and all of that. I understand that. They play excellent football in the SEC. And, you know, Mr. Feinbaum, all we're trying to do in Texas Tech, if I could put my other hat on,
0: sure,
1: we're trying to compete. And we're trying to get up there. And so I know people are mad at us. I understand all that. But we went through the Texas Tech, went through the process. Mr. Sorsby went through the process. And whether you like it or not, that's the law.
0: Well, that really should be all that matters, in spite of all this hyperbolic reaction. Well, I hope you'll stay in touch. Thank you very, very much.
1: Thank you. I really enjoy your show.
0: Thank you. Thank you very much, Keith. We're heading to a break. And if some of you just may have joined us and you wonder why was I interviewing a caller, because not only is he an attorney, he has a Texas Tech law degree. He served on the Texas appellate court, which is hearing this case right now. So that was a tremendous resource and a very reasonable resource, resourceful analysis. We'll take a break. More to come right after this.
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0: Well, welcome back to L.A. Law. Let's or Lubbock Law, I should say. Wayne is up next in Texas. Hey, Wayne, good afternoon.
1: Hi, Paul. Excuse me about the interruption. I just want to speak on behalf of the gentleman that just called in. And
0: yes.
1: Judge Ken Curry, he said that he had no ties to Lubbock County. Well, yes, sir, in a way he does, because in 2007... his son-in-law is a Texas Tech graduate, and since 2016, he has family members that reside in Lubbock, Texas. And I think that played into that choice decision as well.
0: Well, listen, I don't know the judge, but... I mean, every judge has family members that live somewhere. I mean, the whole idea behind being a judge is that you're supposed to be able to look at things with a degree of impartiality. And he is a retired judge. So other than the fact that he's got family members that live in Lubbock, what else can we say?
1: His son-in-law is a Texas Tech graduate as well. And this is coming from a high school football coach from the state of Texas. It's a bad look, and it gives our athletes coming forward a bad look as well, because us as high school coaches try to teach our kids to do right and wrong.
0: So I want to piggyback on what you said there. So you said Wayne, you're a coach, is that correct?
1: Yes, sir, I am.
0: Well, explain to us at that level, and I know, I don't know what your schedule is right now, whether your teams are meeting or talking, but what kinds of conversation either have been mentioned or do you think will be discussed about this story, considering how close it is to where you are?
1: Because I'm actually in Willis, Texas, the home of DJ Lagway and Jermaine Bishop. A few graduates there. But no, which we're going to talk to our kids to just let them know it is illegal to bet on your team or the sport to that you are playing. And if you do have that type of problem, you do need to go get help. Because speaking from a coach, if you bet on your sport, to me, it's not right. And there should be some form of punishment handed down.
0: So, Coach, how prevalent do you think gambling is, sports gambling is among high school players, high school kids, and does it translate over to athletes?
1: I honestly do, because we do have coaches on our staff that do it as well, and I've heard kids talk to our coaches about it, and now which me, I don't do that. But now I just know it is something huge, and it does need to be taken care of. And if someone needs to step in, I don't know if it's going to be Nick Saban or Congress. Someone needs to get a rein on this, because right now the NCAA has no power.
0: So, Coach, you mentioned coaches. And I know I'm walking into a tricky situation here, but you're saying there are coaches who also gamble?
1: Yes. Now,
0: wow.
1: I'm not saying that they gamble on the high school sports, but now they will make a bet on the over-under of NBA finals. Like someone's going to score over or under type thing. But yes, it does happen. And I have heard athletes and students ask coaches about it. So I do know it's a big ordeal, and if someone doesn't step in or some organization doesn't step in, we're headed down a slippery slope. And to just make things worse, with Sorsby getting cleared, now it just opens this up even more for high school kids that are going into college to start gambling, because there's no consequences.
0: Wayne, I know how big high school football is in your state, and if my geography of Texas is correct, you're pretty close to that hotbed. You're somewhere between Houston, College Station. You're in, is that the area that you are, where you reside in,
1: yes,
0: somewhere?
1: Sir,
0: in,
1: yes.
0: Okay. Okay.
1: Yes.
0: So,
1: yes, sir, correct.
0: Do people bet on high school football in Texas?
1: From my knowledge, no. Because okay. I've never heard of anyone doing it, and I've been doing it for 30 years.
0: That's good to hear, because I mean, I'm sure it goes on. I just considering how big Texas is for high school football, that's at least encouraging. Coach, thanks for your information. I'd love to continue this someday very soon. We're up against the break right now. We've had two pretty amazing calls from Texas, a high school football coach and a judge, about the Sorsby's case. What will be next? Stick around. Matt Brown joins us.

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0: And we continue here, much more to do, and let's get an update from where else? Las Vegas. Matt Brown has been out there. All the movers and shakers in college athletics at a June meeting that included the president of the NCAA, and they're all talking about gambling in a place where it is perfectly legal and encouraged. Matt Brown, thank you very, very much for joining us. The irony, of course, goes without saying. Take us through what you learned out there and what was the big topics.
1: Certainly gambling was a big topic of all kinds of conversations that I was having, from athletic directors to people that work below that, the operating level in college sports, these other vendors. It does feel a little strange to have those kind of conversations while you can still hear the slot machines going off behind you. I will say that as long as I've been doing this, I have not talked to as many administrators who felt such a visceral anger about another school's decision as what I've heard and was seeing here around Soresby. Not that this is the worst thing that anybody could possibly do, as I think Texas Tech's coaching staff maybe somewhat clumsily articulated. Yeah, people play who have done way worse things than bet on Major League Baseball or bet on the team where they are. But this is sort of a understood red line of unacceptable behavior throughout sports. It's one thing for the NCAA to be unable to enforce any rules about eligibility, about athlete compensation, about transferring, because people will be able to go and go venue shopping and eventually win a lawsuit. For something like this, the perception from the ADs that I was talking to felt different. Like, if we can't enforce this, what's the point of literally anything? It felt outrageous. And that's why you've seen such a visceral and really a public response from folks in Georgia and Nebraska and elsewhere that I don't think we've really seen in decades in college football.
0: Well, Matt, I want to get into that because you're right. I mean, you can pull out your favorite Shakespeare quote, but it seemed like a lot of sound and fury signifying nothing, though, because everybody said the same thing. Everybody looked around like, who's in charge, when all the same people are trying to take the power away from the NCAA and talking about going off on their own. So, I mean, I know I'm digging deeper on the hemorrhaging vein here, but what do you think was underneath it all?
1: I think you're certainly right, right? Like, this frustration is not out of a vacuum. If this is coming off the heels of, okay, we just spent all of this money and all of this time to set up the CSC system, and now we're going to have maybe a little bit of stability around athlete compensation, and of course that didn't last more than a couple of weeks. Do you have the same frustration about eligibility? Whether, hey, can we bring in somebody who was a professional basketball player in Europe, or who's 24 or 25? And maybe we're getting that way in Washington D.C., maybe not. And then you have this, and I am skeptical of the argument that I've heard quite a bit from Texas Tech fans and some folks with texastech.edu email addresses, that the anger was directed at the fact that, oh my gosh, here comes this upstart program coming to spend their way and change everything, and we're furious at little old Texas Tech. I don't really think it's that. When I hear an AD in the Ohio Valley Conference or the A-Sun or something, who's not even close to competing with this school for the same recruits, be just as angry, I think it's really just the continuation of a lot of frustration over the last couple of years, coupled with some significant administrator anxiety about gambling in general, right? This is coupled after pretty significant scandals in college basketball with low major players being accused of manipulating their performance to help prop bets. It's in the face of NBA scandals here. And there's a sense among many of the administrators I talked to, big schools, small schools, that we're likely to see more of these things. So you have, I think, a perfect storm for a deeply emotional response, including, I think, from some people that are not prone to doing that in front of reporters.
0: Matt, there are a lot of issues. Let's forget Soresby for a second, because we've heard all the outrage, but some have tried to connect it directly to the Senate bill by Cruz and Cantwell. Well, even though they may not be related, we got to do something. You've heard that argument, all the other arguments out there. Let's start with what's happening in Washington, because has anything changed in a week and a day since that hearing that got a lot of headlines, but so far hasn't inched this bill any closer to passing?
1: I don't get the sense that anything massive has changed immediately after the Sorsby stories, although that there's the potential for that to change. I can understand why lawmakers and perhaps somebody like Campbell or any number of people that have a professional interest in this particular bill passing to say, by God, this is just more proof we have to do something. I've talked to a couple of attorneys, and certainly anybody on social media who's read the trade publications has seen folks saying, I don't even know if this bill would have prevented this lawsuit, because so much of it's about an individual player in a contract rather than congressional authority or NCAA authority to regulate gambling. What's difficult to, I think, predict about this, the passage of this particular college sports bill, is that it's about trying to get a very narrow pathway to get to 60, which does exist, but so many factors that have absolutely nothing to do with college football can teeter that coalition, you know, one way or the other, and blow the whole thing up. So much of the passage here really depends on the congressional schedule, which is going to be held up by people taking a lot of August off and then prepping for midterm elections, where a lot of lawmaking tends to slow down. We have an international crisis in Iran. We have a lot of other issues going on. And even if you have some kind of tentative handshake between 61 and 62, something else in a completely different world in Washington, kind of like what we've seen with the Congressional Black Caucus and the opposition to SCORE. I mean, certainly there was some policy disagreement with those bills, but this is also about a group of individuals wanting to take back some kind of power and shift the conversation to a totally different issue, you know, redistricting in the South. Could there be any number of those things that could shape or alter the calculus here for the Protect College Sports Act? Unquestionably. I think anytime you have a bill that's advancing, not really for partisan or ideological issues, but kind of this very unsteady coalition, so many other things could happen between now and October, November, December, when folks are hoping to get this across the line. I would certainly not say it's a slam dunk by any means.
0: And then you have Cody Campbell, who sat there in the front row at the Senate hearing. He's tied to Cruz. He's tied directly to these private equity folks who are driving commissioners crazy. I want to ask you about him in particular, because you can't walk down the hallway at any athletic event without his name coming up. I mean, give us the description from what you heard from people about him, and is he worth all this conversation?
1: Sure. It's an interesting civics lesson right now, right? Because, Campbell is not an elected official. He has an official university responsibility with Texas Tech, of course. But if you are somebody that has enough money, you can put out a bunch of television commercials, and then suddenly people have to talk about you or think about you, whether you're a fan or whether you're a lawmaker or a congressional staffer. I don't think it's exactly a secret that Campbell had at least some influence on the drafting of this bill. I think it would be an overstatement to say that he wrote it, right? There were Democratic staffers and lawmakers who were pushing through things, and this isn't exactly what Campbell and Cruz wanted. But it's very true that the Campbell's very involved in this effort. And I think it is interesting, this is just my personal opinion looking out here, that if we were thinking about Campbell's influence maybe 6, 8, 9 months ago, or maybe even 3 months ago, you could look at this and say, clearly this person is motivated by a desire to support Texas Tech. But there's also this kind of broad anti-SEC, anti-Big Ten, anti-gigantic institution populism that might unite lawmakers in Pullman, Washington, or Corvallis, Oregon, or other places. You could see that there were other parts of this coalition. I suspect, could be wrong, just one guy, but I suspect if he is increasingly seen as a partisan agent, not of the Republican Party, but of Texas Tech, that undermines a lot of that argument. I think it would be interesting right now if you were a Texas taxpayer and a graduate or a fan of a school like Houston or TCU. I don't know what you think about this other guy kind of trying to put his thumb on the scale a little bit, potentially bringing the Texas Attorney General into this Big 12 battle. Are you okay with that? Are you not? I mean, I think those are difficult questions. Maybe you wouldn't have felt that way 3 months ago. We'll see if other lawmakers or staffers or other people agree with my interpretation. But I my suspicion here is that the more he's on television or on the radio giving interviews about how Texas Tech is being persecuted here, and if this was LSU, none of this would be happening or anything. I don't think that helps the chances of this bill.
0: Yeah, and on top of that, you got Cody Campbell. Then you got the Attorney General came out today. The Attorney General, who was endorsed by the president a couple weeks ago, and he knocked off a four-term, mostly popular, respected sure. senior senator. So he's out the window. And now you have Paxson backing Texas Tech in a critical election year where he's going to need that Cody Campbell money because he's up against a serious cat. I mean, there's almost no end to the connection between everyone and Cody Campbell. And now we have Ken Paxson, whose reputation and long list of transgressions is endless. But I'm curious. I'm sure Cody Campbell's backing him for the Senate. What do you think?
1: I would have to imagine. I would imagine anybody that's been giving a lot of money to Ted Cruz is unlikely to be, you know, giving money to James or to any, you know, statewide Democratic politician right now in Texas. It is fascinating how this one guy is kind of one of the most important people, not just in college sports reform, not just in the Big 12 or college football offseason, when we often kind of latch onto something and make it a big deal because it's June and maybe we would be making a big deal, but in October. Not saying that's what this is, but you know, I remember when we talked about stuff like satellite camps, like this was the biggest thing in the world because it's the summer. But we also have that and potentially the future control of the U.S. Senate. We haven't had a really competitive statewide election for Senate in Texas in a long time. I think we have some evidence to suggest that being very involved or tied to football, whether that's professional football or college football, doesn't automatically make you a winner. I remember when Craig James ran, and that didn't work out terribly well. Democrats have run former professional football players in Texas. Hasn't worked out. But I think there's going to be some very unusual campaign ads in the next couple of weeks. I apologize to all the listeners here. Like, man, I'm tired of thinking about politics. But right now, that is a legitimate, important story in the future governance of the sport.
0: No, and we had Randy Levine on yesterday, the president of the Yankees. He was suggested to us by some people in D.C. And in addition to being unable to explain why there was no student athletes at the Trump meeting in March, he also blindly defended Cody Campbell. And every time someone blindly defends Cody Campbell, you almost hear the other side saying, "We're not supporting that." So it's insane. And I mean, I think Cody Campbell literally just walked in the studio here a minute ago. Matt.
1: Yeah,
0: appreciate you coming back from Vegas, where the college sports leaders met to decry gambling in college athletics. Thank you very much, Matt Brown, joining us as we take a break. More of your phone calls right after this.
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0: We're back, and Mac is up next in Georgia. Hey, Mac, good afternoon.
1: Hey, Paul, how you doing?
0: We're doing great.
1: On this issue that you're talking about today, I caught a video of Jay Ballas that had a good point, and his point was, why doesn't the president of Texas Tech step up and discuss some of that integrity that the college presidents are always talking about and just say, hey, kid can't play?
0: Yeah, it's a good question, but the problem is the president of Texas Tech is scared of his biggest booster, because if he crosses Cody Campbell, he'll be taking my old job at McDonald's cooking fries.
1: Well, enough said then, I guess. Thanks for taking
0: the call. You're 100% right, but. You know, his name is, I can't pronounce his name, Lawrence Chovanec. He's the president of Texas Tech. Has anyone seen or heard this guy? The first time I've ever heard his name. He's not about to buck anybody important here. He's a scientist. His expertise is biomechanical and physiological control of mechanics and whatever that means. I have no earthly idea, but he's not about to get in the middle of something like this, because college presidents can't afford to. When's the last time you heard a college president stand up and say something that wasn't self-righteous? Jerry Moorhead did. Let me correct myself. He was with us 2 weeks ago, and he was decrying the system, and he admitted the truth that we got conned a year ago on this house settlement, and we're in a worse position than we were then. Hey, thank you for the call. So I'm glad I caught myself there. Steve is up next in Georgia. Steve, go right ahead.
2: Yeah, Paul, you know, when I think about this Sorsby situation, it takes me back to the late 70s and early 80s. And with a great quarterback out of high school named Art Sleester. Right. He was so good. Rod Gerald was the starting quarterback the previous year, was moved to wide receiver. And Art Sleester became the starting quarterback. Now, it was well known, you know, when Art wasn't playing football, he was at the local racetrack, Betty.
0: Right.
2: But as it wasn't a full game blown in ditching like what we're going to see, 1982, we fast forward. He's taken number one pick by the Baltimore Colts. Now, we know the NFL does their investigation, but it wasn't full-blown addiction yet. In his career, it became a full-blown addiction. He's out of the NFL. He goes to Canada. He's out of Canada. Eventually, he ends up back in Columbus. And he starts getting in trouble to get money. He does a crime. He goes for a judge. Judge remembers who he is and what he's done. He gives him an option, jail or rehab for addiction, gambling addiction. Naturally, he goes to rehab. He gets out, just like alcoholics. He falters again. He ends up in jail again, crime again. Again, the option, jail or addiction, rehab for addiction. And it goes on until finally the crimes become so great, trying to get money to gamble, he ends up full-blown prison. Now his life is just like a downward spiral, Paul. I mean, I don't see the same thing, but it could be for Sorsby. You know, for this kid, people have to watch.

0: So what?
1: Yeah, and what happens, Paul, if he starts gambling in the middle of the season? What do they do?
0: Well, then you have what everybody fears. I mean, right now, all this is just a bunch of talk. Yeah. I mean, this is a massive story, but there are other bigger stories going on. Knicks, World Cup, but you get the college football season, and this thing blows up, and we find out what you're talking about. Then this is a house of cards that comes down. Yeah, hey, thank you for the call. I really appreciate it. And I mean, the easy answer right now for Texas Tech is to hide behind the rehab card. And you heard some of that yesterday from McGuire and Kirby Hokut's stupid statement, where they started to say that, you know, we're supporting. But I mean, they could literally say, hey, you know, we're going to we're not comfortable that he has met our standards. I mean, they could find a way out here and let the kid go. They don't have to play him. They do have to pay him, but they don't have to play him. Expired is up next in Texas.
2: Paul, you have to have an addiction to have an addiction. That's the bottom line, Paul. And I'm telling you, I'm not going to be politically correct here with mental health and all this rehab stuff. And maybe the kid needs it. Maybe he does, but I don't know. I mean, there's a lot of college kids that place that many bets. They're just not playing in athletics. And I'm not buying this whole mumbo jumbo crap. He got caught, so all of a sudden, you know, mental health and all that good stuff. And I'm not trying to be insensitive. I'm just calling a spade here. And I'm telling you right now, if he wouldn't have got caught, they wouldn't be in that situation. But a while ago, you asked a high school coach about betting on high school games in the state of Texas. I will say this, Paul, that when local rivals play, it doesn't matter if it's 5A, 6A, 3A, 2A, a lot of times people put $20 on this team or $40 on this team. But I do know of a situation at a state championship game in the smallest classification in the state a long time ago, a Pro Football Hall of Famer was playing on that one team. And a bunch of farmers from two different towns got behind the stands. And I was only 12 years old, Paul, at the time. And they were betting thousands of dollars on their team. And unfortunately, we did not win that game. But a lot of money changed hands at the state championship between a bunch of farmers. So, yes, it does happen. It's not happening on the Internet or nothing like that. It's a lot of behind the curtain types of deals. I'm sure it happens in other states, it is all around. I'm not sure how much high school kids bet because of, you know, a lot of these websites and stuff. You have to be 18. You have to prove that you're 18. But I know a lot of them are playing fantasy football, and some of them are playing DFS, which is daily fantasy, like DraftKings and all that good stuff. So I don't know if that counts as betting or what it does, but it is prevalent, Paul. But I will tell you this. You have to have an addiction to have an addiction. If I get a DWI tonight, and I haven't drank 10 straight days, but I get a DWI on 11, and I go to court and say I have addiction and I'm going to rehab, that's a bunch of bull crap. I made a poor choice and I made a mistake, and it could have cost me and somebody else their life. And that's the way life is. And I don't like this running from things, and Tech still won't do the right thing, Paul. And the right thing is suspending him. That's you, Texas Tech. You can say anything you want about court and this and that and this and that, but it comes down to Texas Tech has the ability to make this right, and they won't. Because they're cowards. See you, Paul.
0: Thank you very much. We'll take a short break. We are back. A lot more to discuss after this. Paul Feinbaum here. You know, in the SEC, it's go big or go home. Zaxby's is doing just that with the new giant chicken finger wraps. These things are loaded up with three hand-breaded chicken fingers and bold flavors like chicken bacon ranch, buffalo blue, and Asian sensation.

0: This isn't a snack. 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If you're bringing that kind of appetite, Zaxby's is the place to be. 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Who's got the sauce? Zaxby's.
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0: We are back in Bash. Shows up in Boulder.
10: Ah, Paul, good to see you again. I'm back in your home studio. I was a little confused yesterday. I thought when I first saw the show, I was like, man, you renovated your house very nicely, Paul. I love the new studio, but yeah, all jokes aside.
0: As you can probably figure out, I was in Charlotte doing the SEC show, so we just decided to stay there and do our show as well.
10: Man, that was a great show. I watched all 2 hours of it, Paul. You, Alyssa Lang, Roman Harper, and Gene Chizik, Paul. I never thought, I was like, it was so weird seeing Roman Harper next to Gene Chizik. It's like I see him with Cole Kubik all the time, but it's still weird seeing the former head coach of the Auburn Tigers sitting next to an Alabama player, like they're kumbaya, right?
0: Yeah, no, it was funny because Chizik and I had a bumpy relationship during his tenure at Auburn, and we were joking about it during the show about some of the things that took place. He was startled to learn that his wife and Malzahn's wife nearly took me out one night after the Iron Bowl.
10: They almost did what?
0: I'll save it for the book. I don't want to give it away. It was too good a story.
10: I can't wait to read that, Bash brother. But it was pretty interesting. You know, you said you had a rocky relationship, but man, you complimented pretty well yesterday when you reminded him that isn't there only one Auburn head coach that's gone into Brian Denny in the modern era and pulled off that win? It's like, who was that coach, Gene? It's like, that was a good...
0: One thing I've learned, Bash, doing shows with a lot of ex-coaches, they love to be reminded of their best moments.
10: They love to be reminded, but not them bring it up, right? They're like, yes,
0: no, well,
10: I'm
0: you never
10: grateful.
0: Want to do that. But, yeah, and... And I guess because sometimes you're with a coach and there's literally nothing to bring up. So, but Chizik, winning a national championship, that was pretty easy.
10: And it was. So let me ask you another question, Paul, on the Auburn subject. Can you tell me, because I was thinking about this a couple days ago, is there a more overrated quarterback that you've covered, Paul, when you've gone to SEC media days like you will in a few weeks, than Jeremy Johnson? You remember him, Paul?
0: Yeah. Weren't they the pick to win the SEC that year?
10: Yes, they were.
0: It's like a Heisman pick and all. I mean they weren't terrible, but that was one of those the media got it pretty wrong.
10: He wasn't that terrible, Paul. He got replaced by Sean White and John Franklin V.
0: Okay, I was trying to be nice in case his mother was watching.
10: Jesus. All right. I know how you like to work politics, Paul, like pulling it full circle. I like that. But I will admit, because I lived in Alabama at the time and he came from Carver. He was Mr. Football, Mr. Basketball. You guys were covering him like you will in a few weeks. Like he had all the hype train put on him. And like a lot of things, I'm making a lot of correlations, Paul, to Byron Brown this year. I think it might be. Everyone's making a big comparison,
0: but Brown's already proven himself in my mind. I think he Johnson was a little bit more of a flyer, there were a couple of moments he had, but like a lot of quarterbacks, they run out pretty quickly. But I know where you're going. I mean, you're throwing the morsels out there for the birds to start pecking away, and you're going to be in full hate Auburn mode by September 5th.
10: I am going to be in full hate Auburn more, but I'm also going to want to support them in a sense to make the Iron Bowl the most popular game again. Because I think, Paul, I don't know about Kyle Whittingham, but I don't think he's going to add more juice to what Sherrone Moore and Jim Harbaugh did with Ryan Day and the game rivalry, if you know what I'm saying.
0: Yeah, no, and it's a topic. And I mean, I have people say, well, that Iron Bowl must be amazing. No, it's not. It's become somewhat of a mundane game that's just a way station before the SEC championship game.
10: But since that, Paul, and since we've included Texas into the conference, that's become the best rivalry game week for the rivalry week game. Am I right?
0: Well, I mean, the A&M game or the Oklahoma game?
10: That's a good question. I mean,
0: well, the problem is Texas owns both of those games. We were talking to Mike Elko during the show last night, and I wanted to say, are you ever going to beat Texas? Because 2 years in a row, that game has literally wrecked their season. Hey, thanks for the call. Vance is up next. Vance is on the air. Good afternoon.
18: Hey, Paul. I'm just curious about something. How many days in a row are we going to watch Woody Allen talk about taking cold baths and such?
0: That's great.
18: I mean, he keeps going, and I'll tell you something. The last home I rented, the guy got mad at me because the water heater fell through a particle board flooring he put in. And I went and told him about it, and he blamed me for it. Well, I took cold showers for 11 and a half months because I was just as stubborn as him. And you know what? I found a way around that. It wasn't that simple, but I found a way around it. I bought my own place, and now I've been taking hot showers ever since. So, you know, that guy's creepy. I don't know what the hell he's talking about. But you want to be that cold, have at it. So I understand this. Once again, you replayed that coach from Texas Tech. You know, I almost pity them. Do you think it's possible that every stadium they play in, they're going to get the hell boot out of them?
0: I don't, because I don't think this story is over yet.
18: I don't either.
0: I'm still as desperate as Tech is to be considered a legitimate college football program. I'm still not sure they're going to be able to withstand all this.
18: Well, do you think there's any correlation outside this problem with this quarterback? In a way, it reminds me of T. Boone Pickens taking over, you know, doing what he did at Oklahoma State.
0: Oh,
18: saying,
0: yeah, exactly.
18: I'm going to bolster this team, and they're going to be the best. Well, it didn't work out, Paul.
0: No.
18: And I think they've set the precedence now at Texas Tech that there's no way in hell it's going to work out that way.
0: No, and at some point, right now they're too close to the sun, and you know they don't want to get in Cody Campbell's way, but they need a risk assessment of the damage that is coming their way. And you know, sometimes you just dig in and you fight and tilt at the windmills, but yeah, you know, there's still a way they can cut their losses here. And I guarantee you somebody is working on a plan right now, at least just for a conversation.
18: Well, I mean, God, it's kind of strange. At this time of year, we're supposed to be kind of watching the College Baseball World Series, and some people love the NBA, which is nothing wrong with any of that. We got we had great girls softball, and then it's like a countdown to media days and the college football season. Seems like the last few seasons, Paul, there's so much going on between now and then. Instead of anticipation, it's almost of a sigh of relief that it finally ends and we get to watch football.
0: Hey, thanks for the call. I mean, it went on for a while that these stories were not percolating, but they are now. The last couple of weeks have been very active. We're up against the break. More to come, more guests. We are back with your calls right after this.
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0: And let's continue. Ron is up next in Texas. Hey, Ron, good afternoon.
1: Good afternoon, Paul. I have a question for you. My understanding is that Greg Abbott appointed Cody Campbell as the chairman of the Board of Regents to Texas Tech. Is that correct?
0: I think you're right. Usually the governor does have jurisdiction.
1: Yeah, and I think that's correct. And if you're the chairman of the Board of Regents of a university, it pretty much makes you, the boss of the over the president. In other words, you're over that. You're over the AD and the football coach, right?
0: Well, no, listen, the Board of Trustees, in Texas case, they call them the Board of Regents. They are like a board of directors for a public company or a private company. Now, every time I've interviewed somebody who's on a board, they say the president reports to us. We don't get involved, but we all know they do because there's plenty of evidence to support that. So you are correct about everything you've said so far.
1: Okay, well, I've got a question then. Now, when you're a billionaire booster of a university and you're in a position to put NIL money in students' hands, student athletes, it seems to be, sort of too much power for one person to have. In other words, to me, you ought to be able to be the chairman of the Board of Regents, or you can be a billionaire booster. But when you're both, there's too much power there for one person, and there's ethical problems. And to me, how many other universities have billionaire boosters that are chairman of the Board of Regents? Do you know?
0: Ron, it does happen. I know I can think of one right off the top of my head because there aren't that many billionaires I'm aware of. But where it really gets screwy is in today's NIL world. The same people who are on your board, which are usually big contributors and people that matter, now are also being called upon to support the athletic endeavors of NIL. So they're very, I don't think it's a union. I can think of one or two off the top of my head. Texas Tech is not unique in this situation because what's interesting to me is I've known some Board of Regents before, and most of them take their jobs very seriously. They know about what happens with the president and the deans and the way the campus is run. But nowadays, so much attention is paid to athletics. Thank you for the call. I do appreciate it. But here I am defending Cody Campbell, but I can assure you he's not the only billionaire out there who's sitting on a Board of Regents who's also funneling money through NIL to players. Guarantee you that. Smith is up next in Georgia. Hey, Smith.
2: Hey, buddy. How you doing?
0: Hey, we're doing great. Thank you.
2: Hey, I got two observations and then one question, all right?
0: Yes, sir.
2: Who was that? Who was the guy you interviewed earlier?
0: The one this, Matt Brown, a couple of minutes ago?
2: Yeah, Matt Brown. I got to ask, the only observation I have about him is, can you send me the cliff notes? Because all I could stare at was his fake lashes. It was driving me crazy. And then Bash, he colors in his eyebrows and it drives me crazy too. So I just focus on those two things with him. So I kind of need a little, cliff notes on those. But the guy that called earlier that said he was a high school coach, and then he talks about his coaches and players. He whines about the gambling, and then he talks about his coaches and players gambling. I mean, what kind of sense does that make? I just wanted to ask you that. Thank you.
0: Yeah, those are some good questions. Listen, Smith, thank you. So where are we? 2 hours into the program. We've got the Attorney General of the state of Texas, who's also the Republican nominee for the Senate in that state, threatening the Big 12 Conference, which does have a couple other Texas schools, basically saying we will come after you in a major way if you try to impugn the integrity or the eligibility of Brendan Sorsby. So that's where we are on that. We're still, the Big 12 issued its ninth word salad statement today. And John Wilner joins us next.

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0: We are back for the second half of the show, and it's been a good one. A lot of Sorsby conversation. I know that will ultimately change, but here's where we are. The ruling has outraged the entire sport like it's never been outraged before. Sometimes people just like to be outraged. John Wilner joining us, covers college football from a Western tilt. John, great to have you back. There are so many things going on. I hate to keep asking people about the Sorsby ruling, but that seems to be all folks are talking about. Good afternoon.
1: Hey, Paul. Yeah, thanks for having me. It is, it's quite the development. I don't think anybody could have ever envisioned that we'd, as many problems as college football has, this, I think, is kind of a next level in terms of what anybody could have expected.
0: And I want to dig into that because you're plugged into so many ADs and coaches and commissioners, and rarely do they all agree, but they all agree on this, and I'm trying to peel back this a little bit. We understand the outrage. What is underneath it all, though? What's the real fear or concern here?
1: Well, I think that the real fear is that college football will, you know, end up as professional wrestling, which is, you know, a catastrophic outcome, because then the fans don't know if what they're watching is real. And all of a sudden, if that's the case, then you know, you kind of fold up the shop and go home. Now, we're many steps from that end game for people watching and wondering if the quarterback is throwing an interception on purpose or the receiver's dropping a ball on purpose because they've got money on the outcome. But this ruling opens the door for the sport to end up in that abyss, right? Because now there is a precedent for a player betting on his own team and taking the field. And that is, you know, that doesn't happen. It doesn't happen at any level of any sport on any continent, Paul. And yet it could very well happen here in college football. And I think that that's what everybody is gaming out, the worst case scenario here, because of the precedent that has been established.
0: And meanwhile, the folks out at Lubbock, Texas, Texas Tech University, continue to dig deeper. And today they got a little bit of help from their friendly attorney general, who's also running for the Senate, probably backed, I don't know, by Cody Campbell. So put all that in perspective for us. How isolated does this one university appear to be?
1: I mean, you couldn't get the 137 other FBS schools to agree on whether North Korea is good or bad. They all agree that Texas Tech is a pariah and they are doing something they shouldn't have done. I cannot remember the last time everybody was ganged up on one side and you had a single school on the other side. It is really something else. It tells you a lot about what Texas Tech is doing. And the thing that strikes me, Paul, is that everything Cody Campbell and the Red Raiders have done in terms of their NIL investment in the roster and trying to win, get in the playoff, win a national championship, build their brand so that they could be part of whatever comes next, right? Could be a Super League, could be expanded SEC and Big Ten. We don't know what the next version of the sport's going to be, but everything they've done is to try to be included in that. And yet now they have made themselves into persona non grata. Nobody is going to want Texas Tech in whatever comes next, no matter how much they win, because they're being viewed as a pariah. So they've undermined, I think they've undermined their own cause by being so obstinate about this.
0: And if it was just an isolated situation with no tributaries anywhere else, it would just be a terrible story for Texas Tech. But the problem is Cody Campbell is everywhere in college sports. He was on the front row last week at the Senate hearings, where a lot of our friends in the industry said this has to pass to save college athletics. So is it true or not that if he's connected to something else, it may actually have a deleterious effect, even if it's the Senate bill that Ted Cruz says is necessary to save college athletics?
1: Yeah, no, I agree. Campbell, here's the thing. He's talking out of both sides of his mouth, right? On one hand, he's saying, I want to save college sports. The Protect College Sports Act will do that. Meanwhile, he is supporting his quarterback in an endeavor that most definitely is bad for college sports. And when you put the two together, the only conclusion is that Cody Campbell is just like everybody else. He's out for his own self-interest. And I think it'd almost be better if he just dropped the pretense of trying to have the moral high ground and just admitted, yeah, I'm trying to do what's best for Texas Tech. This bill is best for Texas Tech, and Brendan Sorsby playing is best for Texas Tech, even though those two things contradict each other in terms of the greater good.
0: John, Brett Yormark seems like a man with nowhere to go. Every day he issues another just completely worthless statement, which I'm sure is being written for him by the legal team at the Big 12 conference. But where is the league? What are they going to do next? Can they do anything? And now they're being threatened by the attorney general of the state.
1: Well, I mean, I follow Tom Mars. I'm sure you know Tom Mars, right? He has won many cases against the NCAA over the years. And on Twitter, he has written on Twitter a couple of times recently that the Big 12 actually has a lot of leeway here to sanction Texas Tech. Based on the bylaws, if enough presidents vote, they can do whatever they want. And they would be shielded from a lawsuit by Texas Tech based on precedent in the Texas legal system. So I think Tom Mars has got he's got a lot of credibility to me. But Yormark is, in a lot of ways, at the mercy of his presidents, right? They're ultimately in charge of this thing. And I think probably saying nothing and a bunch of word salads are probably appropriate right now. But next week, when he meets with all the presidents, then they're going to need to do something. And they're going to need to come out, I think, strongly against Texas Tech with sanctions. You know, I think about Tony Petitti at the Big Ten, right? He sanctioned Jim Harbaugh over the Spygate, suspended him. And Greg Sankey opposed Alabama in the Bediako case this winter. So, you know, there are times when commissioners have got to take a stand against a school or a coach and do what's best for the greater good of their conference. And this is going to be one of those times for Yormark. But he does have to move with his board, right? The presidents are ultimately in charge.
0: Yeah, I mean, we forget that. And by the way, it's easy to criticize Yormark, and you know, you can't really fault somebody let me ask you, why do they feel compelled they have to issue these word salads every day? Couldn't they just say nothing for the time being, or is that just part of college
1: they're
0: athletics?
1: Getting bombarded. Okay. They're getting bombarded by media requesting statements. Even if the answer is nothing happened, they, you know, the reporters still are requesting statements, and okay, that's part of the job.
0: I just wondered. I just thought maybe they just like word salads as opposed to red meat. John, always great to have you on. John Wellner, nobody who knows more and has really put this thing in a bow about as well as anybody. Thanks so much, John. John, appreciate it. We're up against the break. Your phone calls, your reaction to all that right after this.
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6: 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Fight like hell. 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
7: say to me. This one's fighter. 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

0: We are back, and I-Man is up next. Good afternoon.
1: Hey there, Paul. Good afternoon. Thanks for taking my call. You know, I think what we're seeing here is these kids have taken over the game of college football. They didn't bring anything to the table. They didn't build anything, and most of them haven't even played worth a damn other than a few players in high school on an opposing team. It's not like they played against the 11 hot shots on the other side with their 11 hot shots. You know, there's most of your high school teams, unless you get into some of these different little academies, or, you know, they struggle to have, you know, great competition. But these kids kind of come in and taking over the game, and, you know, they're demanding money for things that they've never done, that they're not qualified for, and everybody's bending over and kissing their butts. And here we are, and now you find local judges that are doing the same thing. And, you know, it's just disappointing that this is the conversation we're having by a bunch of people who brought absolutely, and I mean nothing, to the table. The damn judge, the kids that are complaining and whining and crying, and their poor use of handlers. I mean, they're not football players. They're suckers. That's what they are. And I'll never call their name. I'll never be a fan of them. And they are killing the team. They're not killing the game, because the game is too big for them. They don't even have a game, if you will. They couldn't even go out and put together a game of damn flag football, because they're not coherent enough, and they're too damn cocky, and you'd end up having to just beat the living hell out of every damn one of them on the field. I mean, you just have to whip ass like a hockey game, because they're so full of themselves. And I don't know that any of them really bring a press clip into the table. Everything is in theory. You know, this is what they should do, because they went here and they graded as this at some little camp, you know, that they paid a lot of money for. I don't know that any of that's worth anything. But I do know this. They're the ones that's going to price themselves out of a situation unless the schools take over. This game belongs to the schools. And when do the schools, when are they going to realize this is their property? This is their name. This is their, the schools have a likeness and image. I mean, when are the schools going to swing their authority and say, wait, not so fast, my friends? We heard Lee Corso say it many times. I'll say it for him. Not so fast, my friends. And then we've got these judges that it's obvious these judges aren't worth their salt with the kind of rulings we're seeing. And the nerve to call these people judges when there's rules written that can be read, I mean, by the simplest moron, to use a term from Jim from Tuscaloosa, any moron can, hell, Stevie Wonder can read that. They got that in Braille, Paul. I mean, it's out there for all languages. And but the game's not broken. It's these kids that are broken, and they're breaking the team spirit, and they're breaking the fan spirit and support. I wouldn't buy these kids a milkshake after a touchdown on a peewee field, because that's about all they're good for. And okay, so they bring some hot shot accolades, and let's just talk about Texas Tech. Texas Tech is only the champion or somebody out there by default, because Oklahoma has owned that conference for the last 10, 12, 15 years, with Texas sitting second. And by default, when Texas and Oklahoma left, Texas Tech became relevant. They had some good little teams, but they weren't doing anything. And for this to be like it is, somebody just needs to go out there and stunt slap these people. I mean, everybody just go out there and we all just go out there and start whipping that ass and taking that names and saying, this is the way it's going to be. This is our game. And the fans can do that. We'll just start raising hell and, not showing up to the games. That's enough. The TV money, that's fine, but you can't show empty seats. But, you know, so many fans never got the opportunity to go to those games, so they're going to go. And but this game belongs to the schools. And until the schools take a firm stand, it's not the NCAA. It's the schools. They own this property. They own those names. They own those jerseys. They own those colors. And until they take them back, we're going to sit here like we are. as always, Paul, I am the dirtiest player in the game. I am Elvis, and I am leaving the building. I'm everything. You hear what I'm telling you, Paul? Have a good day, my black hat brother.
0: Or Denny. Thank you very much. A is up next in Georgia. Hello, A.
2: Hello. Thanks for taking my call. Quick question for you. Aren't there any federal or Texas state laws that forbid athletes from betting on their own teams?
0: I don't think so. I think it's an NCAA bylaw that Sorsby has violated.
2: Okay. All right. Thank you.
0: Yeah, I mean, I'm not that I've read the Texas code, but I would be pretty surprised if there was a specific law passed prohibiting that. It seems now if there are federal laws that go into fixing games and things like that. JD is up next. Hello, JD.
3: Oh, how we doing, buddy?
0: Great, thank you.
3: I guess I got to respond to Long again. He called, made another lame-ass call. He thinks to make a better call, all you do is say the same damn thing you've been saying for 2 weeks and just leave one person out. But he knows everything he's saying is false, and nobody believes that, and we don't go for that kind of stuff. But I will take that damn Hee-Haw box set, because that's a pretty good show. I like that show. Do you like it, Paul?
0: I really
3: did.
0: You
3: ever watch Hee-Haw?
0: Yeah, I saw it. Didn't like it.
3: Oh, man, that was a heck of a show. I liked it, but... You know, Long hadn't been relevant since they rescued him from Neverland Ranch, man. I hope his mama managed that hush money pretty good. But Long just, I want that box set now, that Hee Haw box set. And if you get me that, I'll get you that RuPaul dancing to the sound of the 90s Motown. And it'll go good with that Femboy dance video that Stimp got.
0: Oh, my goodness. John is up next.
4: Hey, Paul. How are you doing today?
0: Hey, John.
4: Hey, Paul. I called the other day about a list of patriotic songs that are dear to me, and I just wanted to throw them out. I'm going to throw out my top five. I'm going to be serious about this, and I'd like to get some feedback because, you know, we're only less than, I guess, about 2 weeks away or 2.5 weeks. And I'll just throw them out here and like to get some feedback from community on what they think about these patriotic songs that represent our country. It's number 250. I'm going to start with Rally Round the Flag, the rendition by Bing Crosby. Number two is America the Beautiful by the Mormon Tabernacle Choir. Number three is the reciting of the national anthem by Pat O'Brien, who was a great American. Number four is It's a Grand Old Flag by Jimmy Cagney. And number five is God Save the Queen by Richard Burton in 1973 year. And those are the songs that I would like to have some comment and feedback because, you know, your show is not paying attention to what's very important, Paul. And those things are should be important to you, and they're not. Bye.
0: Yeah, John, I've heard all five of those songs, and they're on my playlist as I work out every morning.

0: NCAA. They were the only ones that did the right thing in all this. They tried to suspend this guy. And judges and billionaires and, you know, everybody overruled them. They're like, I told your producer, they're like a toothless tiger. And either we have a control over all this or we don't. And if we don't, then, you know, my suggestion would be to have, as an adjunct to the NCAA, and maybe an oversight committee composed of either ADs or representatives from each league or whatever, and vote on these kinds of things, because, you know, this is obviously wrong, and it got twisted and turned by lawyers and judges, and you know this guy is wrong.
1: Yeah, Gary, I think now that we have the entire story, it is. Virtually nobody outside of Lubbock, Texas, agrees with what we now know that he did. Hey, thank you for the call. Really do appreciate it. Why don't we take a break here? Plenty of time for your phone calls. 90 minutes remaining on a very busy Thursday.
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0: ESPN, one of the most talented classes in history, gives every team a chance at a star. Collegiate dominance mixed with unreal upside. 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

0: We are back, and G is up next. Good afternoon.
1: Hey, Paul. Thanks for taking my call. question, Paul. On the transfer portal, I think that's where it starts at. We can fix that in some kind of way. I think the other things will try to fall in place and eventually some kind of way with the NIL and all that. But the transfer portal, because let me ask you this, Paul. If a guy out of high school comes in and signs for $1 million or $2 million to go to this particular university, and then it doesn't work out, then it don't pan out there, and then he can go somewhere else after the transfer portal opens back up again. That's where it needs to stop at right there, Paul. Because, you know, I don't know if you can it be any kind of contract or data stimulations?
0: Yeah, I mean, I think every contract is different, but you're right. And by the way, that was one of the purposes of this Senate bill, that it would limit everyone to a single transfer. That seems to be the theme in college football right now. The question is getting there. Hey, thank you for the call. Johnny is up next in the ATL.
2: Hey, Paul. Thanks for taking my call, Paul. Matter of fact, I'm on the way to see G here in a few minutes. But, man, I need to change gears a little bit, Paul. We got five SEC teams in the College World Series, and with everything that's going on with all this Texas Tech mess, want to know what your take is on it. My opinion is, Paul, that who wins the Georgia-Texas games probably going to have the inside track on winning the whole thing. What are your thoughts on it?
0: Yeah, I tend to agree with you, Johnny. And, starting tomorrow, that will be a dominating conversation. And I appreciate you bringing that out. That is a critical game. I believe that game is on Saturday. Brian is up next in Tulsa. Hey, Brian.
3: Hey, Paul, before I get my top list, let me ask you, what do you think about Oklahoma in the tournament? I mean, they knocked out number two Georgia Tech at their place.
0: Yeah, they've been amazing.
3: Went to Kansas, and then went to Kansas and plucked and deep-fried the Jayhawks.
0: Yeah, they've been great.
3: So I would say Oklahoma right now could be the hottest team right now in this tournament, so don't be sleeping on Oklahoma. Now, Paul, earlier that idiot from St. Louis had his top five. I have my top six of the great American songs of all time, if you want to hear.
0: I'm listening.
3: Number six, Rick Derringer, Real American. If anybody knows that song, yes, that's Hulk Hogan's theme song. Number five, the great Ray Charles, America the Beautiful. I love that version of rendition of that song. Number four, one of the greatest patriotic songs of all time, Paul Lee Greenwood, God Bless the USA. Number three, Kid Rock, American Badass. Number two, Whitney Houston's national anthem at Super Bowl 25. And rounded off, the late, great Toby Keith, courtesy of the Red, White, and Blue. That's my list. And John, if you don't like that list, you can suck it. Paul, I'm out.
0: William is up next in Maryville, Tennessee. Hello, William.
4: Hello, Paul. Two quick little bits of breaking news. I just got a text from my godson and nephew, Max William Hines, out of Nashville, who's an Ole Miss graduate, and turning attention to Omaha. Ole Miss is leading the Rocco's Jell-O Challenge, 1,437. West Virginia's under 500, and Oklahoma's at 5. So they're having a big time in Omaha, Paul.
0: Well, I'm glad to hear that. I was worried about that today. I did not get that update.
4: Yeah, well, so was I, but I think, you know, they're drinking good. But I really called about Soresby, Paul, in this case in Texas. I follow Tom Mars, much like your prior caller does, and he's been very adamant about that the NCAA should incorporate, and as opposed to being an unincorporated association, so that they could move cases from state court to federal court. I've never seen an explanation for why they haven't done that. And I believe he says, or another legal pundit said, that anything filed by the attorney general in Texas would be heard in federal court, not state court. But let's talk about the appeal for a minute, Paul. This is what perplexes me. You know, an appeal is not a new hearing. It's a record on appeal. There's no testimony of witnesses. And, you know, if it's a month-long murder case, there may be hundreds of exhibits and thousands of pages of transcripts and motions and other documents that the appellate court has to review. In this case, it's a preliminary injunction. And there's limited pleadings, there's limited oral arguments, and there's a three-page order, as I understand it. At least Hagerty in Knoxville, I think he did a 25-page order in his ruling. And I don't know why the appellate court, with such a small record to review, either doesn't expedite the appeal, or the Supreme Court of Texas tell them to expedite the appeal. Because I did read something that Sorsby had irreparable harm, but also the NCAA is facing irreparable harm because one of the most sacrosanct rules of sports has been thrown on its ear. And I just don't understand why somebody in a position of power in Texas doesn't expedite this appeal.
0: Yeah, we had I don't know if you heard earlier, we had a retired appellate court judge call us from Texas, and he was concerned that they could come up with a significant or substantive argument to get it expedited. Now, that was his opinion. He's also a Texas Tech graduate.
4: Well, with the consequences of throwing a whole industry on its ear related to gambling.
0: Yeah, but William, if you argued that in front of me, my response would be what has been thrown on its ear other than a lot of accelerated outrage? I mean, how has the actual game been affected?
4: Well, I think what's been thrown on its ear is a ruling in a Texas court that has validated gambling on or betting on sports, and the fact that could have, even though it's only a Texas order of limited precedence, it certainly has.
0: William, if I was sitting there, I mean, would it be fair to ask you, Counselor? Yes, it is significant, but it happened 4 years ago in the state of Indiana. So how is that relevant to the state of Texas?
4: Well, again, I think it's relevant because of the fact that the NCAA operates in Texas and other institutions in Texas are affected, and it affects interstate commerce. And the fact is that it's kind of a one-of-a-kind ruling, and the court should expedite it as it would every other very simple appeal. It's not a hard appeal in the sense of the time it takes. And, you know, a Judge John could probably read the appellate record in an hour. It might take me two, but it's not a difficult issue, and it affects a lot of people in Texas, including other Texas institutions that the Attorney General.
0: Yeah, but William, I hate to keep playing appellate judge here, but what pressing matter can you show the court where Sorsby is betting on Texas Tech or putting the integrity of Texas Tech's games against opponents in jeopardy? I mean, I get the argument about what's happened in the past. I'm just trying to move it to Texas and see why a judge would say we need to act on that today.
4: Well, my response would be that Sorsby has committed a violation of existing rules. I don't like the NCAA more than you do, Paul, but he has committed a violation of rules in sports, and that based on that violation, he is ineligible. And prior precedence in other situation is that if you play an ineligible player, you forfeit games. And in this situation, there's no doubt what he did, and there are sacrosanct rules. Now, maybe in a rulemaking process, those could be changed. Like you did say, betting is common. You know, my youngest texted me last night, and he bet $5 in the Knicks game when they were down 13 points with eight minutes and got $70. I would never think to do that. But betting is more prevalent. The rules have to change to adapt to that. And the question is, do you have any integrity left in the game? Which I can argue that either way. And the question is, what do you do to try to preserve a rule that has somewhat ironclad, Paul?
0: No, listen, I just wanted to hear your argument. Hey, thank you, William. Appreciate it. Up against the break. Judge Judy continues right after this.
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0: We ran a little bit short a minute ago, so the court is going to allow Barrister William to make a final statement.
1: Paul, and I apologize for calling back. I just walked in this heat and I was a little winded. Let's back up to what we talked about during Bediako and all these other cases. The standard of this order, and I believe Texas is the same, is irreparable harm to the moving party, Sorsby, right, and likelihood of success on the merits. Well, so this court has found that it's likely that after a trial, Sorsby will win in regard to the NCAA's enforcement of its gambling rules. And frankly, the fallacy to all of this is we all know that there'll never be a trial because of the fact that once this football season is over, like Bediako did, this case will be dismissed. So in effect, you've got a ruling out there by a judge which says that the NCAA is going to lose on this issue. And I think that's very dangerous. I think the appellate court should examine that. And, you know, if they say under Texas law, okay, it looks like that the NCAA is going to win, so be it. But I just don't think it should be out there knowing the fallacy that there will never be a trial to decide the issue, Paul.
0: Thank you, William.
1: So I rest my case and apologize for calling twice.
0: You will be sanctioned by the court. Tim is up next in Texas. Hey, Tim, go right ahead.
2: Yes, sir. Thank you for taking my call. I'm a lifelong Texas Tech fan. I also attended there. I would say this. My main question, I'll get to that first, has any Rubicon River been crossed in this whole ordeal? As, you know, it was common knowledge in this area, you know, when Sorsby checked himself into a facility, you know, to rehabilitate. I appreciate most of the comments that I've listened to so far. As we haven't disparaged the young man too much, because I do think that you've acknowledged, other people have acknowledged that the gambling is an issue, and it seems to be even more of an issue with these young men. It's everywhere. You know, it's not whether the college age athlete or kid gambles. It's what they gamble on, how much they wager, and how many times a week they wager. And I'm speaking very general there, but seems to be an issue. And it's one that needs to be addressed. And I do want to acknowledge that when he checked himself in, and then he asked the, you know, that he was, what do you call it? I can't put the phrase together, but he was kicked out of the, you know, they said he was ineligible.
0: Right. Yeah.
2: And then he appealed, and when he was made ineligible, he immediately started the appeals process. And I'm speaking of him and his legal team, not Texas Tech. I'm speaking about him and his legal team. And as they made that process, as they went through that process, I don't think anybody in the entire world thought that the ruling would be like it was. I thought they thought that was very much a Hail Mary pass, very much a long shot. And as it turned out, for whatever reason, it went the way nobody thought it would, because, you know, in the past that just, you know, nobody envisioned that his appeal would go through. And after it went through, you know, within a couple of hours, it blew up all over the nation. And that being said, within a couple hours, you know, things were being written and things were being said. Oh boy, this is awful, and it was just such a knee jerk reaction, because this has been such a, you know, the integrity of point shaving and all that is, you know, is at stake here, you know, and I think that's been brought out by some of your other listeners. That being said, nobody's played it down yet. The school, I believe, you know, had supported the young man from the beginning as far as when he checked himself into treatment. They continued to check him support him through his appeal. And my question really is, you know, there's other ways to support. You know, he could stay in school. They could support him. They don't have to play him. And they do have a very good other quarterback that nobody really knows much about at this time. You know, he tore his knee up last year.
0: Right.
2: And he's recovering from that. But to make it a long story short, is there any coming back from this? Is there any walking back?
0: I think there is, and I know nobody agrees with that. I think if they, first of all, I think McGuire, Hocott, and Campbell need to quit fighting back and rationalizing. And I think there's a redemption story here down the road, assuming that it all works out. And I've seen it before, and I know it's possible. Hey, thank you for your call. Really do appreciate it. Tim is up next in Arkansas. Hey, Tim.
3: Well, hey, Paul. I'm just thinking about this Sorensby kid. You know, back when we were his age, no, let me back up. Back when I was his age, if I got caught gambling like he has, I would definitely go to court. No question I'd go to court. But the only difference would be it would be one of those I'm ready to pass judgment with the defendant please rise type of things. You know, I wouldn't have any other options available to me, I don't think. But other thing is that he broke the rules, and the rules have got to be followed. If they're not followed, there's got to be...
0: Well, but hey, Tim, I understand everybody saying that he needs to follow the rules, but nobody else is following any of the rules about other things.
3: Well, that's what I said, except for Arkansas.
0: Well, I think we should congratulate Arkansas and thank you for your call. We head to the break. Another hour to go.
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0: have one more hour to go. We appreciate you being here. I know a lot of you have been patient on the phones. We'll try to get as many of you on in the final hour at 855-242-7285. Swamp Dog is up next.
1: Hello, Mr. Paul. Thank you so much for taking my call, man. I didn't think I was going to make it, but I'm glad I did. And I want to congratulate you again before I get my topic that I want to talk to you about. We're kicking Levine's ass yesterday on that interview you did, President Levine.
0: Thank you.
1: The Yankees. You handled that perfect. I'm very proud of you for that. But I want to run a song by you. You know I like to do that. You ever heard of a song called Carn Evil Number 9? And this relates to you and the Sorsby case. That's why I'm bringing it up.
0: Well, tell us more.
1: Okay, it's by Emerson, Lake, and Palmer.
0: Yeah. Okay, I remember it now.
1: All right, what the man says in the song, he says, welcome back, my friends, to the show that never ends. Come inside.
0: What a great song.
1: Right? You remember? Yeah. Pretty popular tune. Nobody knows the name of it, but that's the name of it. But anyhow, and this is what's going on with Sorsby and with you, because this is not an isolated incident about this gambling thing. If people think it is, it's going to go away. It ain't going away. This is only the beginning. This is going to come up time and time and time again. And every time it does, they're going to want to talk to Paul Feinbaum about it. And you're going to have to sit up there and answer the same questions that you're answering right now over and over and over again. Do you agree with that? You think that's a fact?
0: Yeah, I mean, I don't. You're right. I mean, I think, by the way, as soon as you said the name of that song, my mind started wandering, but that was a really good song. I'm glad you brought it up.
1: Well,
0: this story will eventually change, but we're not there yet, Swamp Dog. I think right now we're overloaded with the same outrage, but I mean, the Big 12 is going to do something here, and I think they almost have to, and I don't think they give two rips whether the Attorney General sues them or not. I think they have to at least stand up for something, and sometimes you do things on principle even though you know nothing will ever come up. You have to lay your marker down. Thank you so much for the call. Dino is in Knoxville, and you're on the air.
2: Hello, Mr. Feinbaum. I appreciate you taking my call, sir. I'd like to give a couple of shout-outs and I have a question for you.
0: Sure.
2: I'd like to give a shout-out to my two grandsons, Chadley and Campy. Pops loves you. To the Got Health family in Auburn, War Damn Eagle. Only time I ever say that. But, Paul, my most important question is this. Who's my quarterback for the Vols, Faison or George? I appreciate it, sir.
0: Yeah, it's a good question. I think it's going to be Faison, based on nothing other than a wild guess. Thank you for the call. Really do appreciate it. Dre is up next. Good afternoon, Dre.
3: Hey, Paul. I want to get your take on something because I'm puzzled. Paul, they called $1.6 billion to build Mercedes, you know, the Mercedes-Benz Stadium in Atlanta. And the Gators are doing a renovation for $1.45 billion. Yeah. I mean, Paul, where all this money coming from all of a sudden? I mean, they send with the number three recruiting class, and what I'm hearing, because Mike can climb even higher. I mean, is it the summer roll effect? I mean, all of a sudden, where all this money coming from so quick for the Gators, Paul?
0: Yeah, I mean, I have no idea.
3: Because you want to get your take for it.
0: Thank you, Dre. Because this is a school that was probably last among major schools in updating and renovating. We'll have to get some explanation here. I mean, it looks great, but everybody is spending right now. Remember, Tennessee's got the entertainment complex. So I don't know what is worth over $1 billion, because I've seen a lot of stadiums built for a lot less. I'm just going to wait until somebody can explain exactly what they are doing. Let me check in next with David, who is in Ocala, not too far from the swamp. Good afternoon.
4: Paul, I'm a Georgia Bulldog fan. I do live down here in Ocala, but I want to wed the Sorsby thing with the College World Series for a moment, if you'll indulge me. We all knew the moment that Sorsby went to rehab, he probably didn't even have a gambling problem. He just gambled like a lot of kids his age. But in order to beat this thing, all the people around him knew that the medical field and knew that the legal field had so compromised the judicial system that it was a slam dunk. We all saw this coming. We knew what was going to happen. So now the fabric, you know, of the sports games that are played have been damaged. And a real life way to maybe explain that happened to me is in the second game of the Mississippi State Series in the Super Regional with Georgia, Aoki, our starter, pitched a wonderful game, almost 100 pitches. We were up big. Zach Brown comes in, who has been a wonderful reliever this year. He has done an awesome job all year long. And Zach Brown gives up three back-to-back-to-back home runs. And they were literally set on a platter right down the middle, belt high. And after about the second home run, I'm thinking, it's Foley Field. I get it. Maybe, you know, he just doesn't have command. But something was creeping in the back of my mind, is Zach gambling on this game? And when Wes Johnson didn't take him out after the second home run, back-to-back-to-back, I'm thinking, has the mafia got his family in a room somewhere with a gun to his head? And he finally gave the boy mercy and all of us mercy after the third home run. And I felt guilty, and I apologized to Zach and Wes for even beginning to think that way. But I had to be honest that it crept into the back of my mind, is there some kind of gambling going on at that moment? And I think going forward, whether it's this year at the College World Series, football season next year, it's going to creep in our minds, not that it doesn't always do that now, that is something rigged about this situation. Thanks for taking my call.
0: Thank you very much. Well said. Well put together. Let me move along and check in with Joe in Alabama. Hello, Joe. Good afternoon.
5: Hey, Paul. I know you're doing well, so I won't ask you. Several years ago, the NCAA levied the death penalty on SMU for violating. The NCAA has lost its teeth. I think what they need is a new tiger. Let them hire Tommy Marr for them instead of being against them. And maybe this kind of stuff will quit happening.
0: Hey, thanks for the call, Joe. Yeah, that case in the late 80s, the NCAA has only come close to it one other time. But the damage that was done, the problem is the NCAA has no enforcement power anymore. This is a different type of case. This is more of an eligibility violation of various rules. There's just so many dark doors. Yeah, but this one opened one where everyone came to the same conclusion. I don't think something is going to happen here. I know that sounds like I'm throwing something up against the wall, but I don't think this case is going to end up waiting till February for a appellate court to rule. Thanks for the call. Appreciate it. Let me check in with Dylan in Jasper, Alabama. Hello, Dylan.
6: Mr. Feinbaum, happy Thursday to you, brother.
0: Thank you.
6: Well, you know, I gotta, you know, I'm gonna just say something to Tim from Arkansas real quick. Yeah, we know you follow the rules. You know, Clemson follows the rules. You know, that's probably a good, very good reason why Chris gets on here pissing and moaning about Clemson Tigers. And that's probably why he gets on here with the same call every day, pissing and moaning why Squirrel and I-Man roasts his ass every day. So, you know, just know when you follow the rules in this day and age of college football, your program goes to crap. And, you know, speaking of the same calls every day, let me get to Long real quick. You know, dude, you write down the same call every day. You take the same amount of time writing down the same damn call every day. Okay? It gets really, really, really boring. Okay? So, here's what you need to do. You and your little buddy Stimp, and just so y'all know, y'all are way better off shoving a wet spaghetti noodle up a bobcat's ass than to mess with me, all right, buddy? So here's what y'all need to do. Y'all need to get y'all a little pad, pen, come up with something different every day, and then continue y'all's little tonsil hockey service in the front, in y'all's little corner. All right, buddy? So sit your ass down. Paul, the dirtiest player in the game's out of here.
0: We'll take a short break. We still have time for more enlightening calls right after this.
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0: Everybody knows it starts tomorrow afternoon, and tomorrow night, SEC Now will have it live for you from Omaha, a recap of all the big games, and there aren't plenty of them. Let me go to the calls, and Mike is up next in Texas. Hey, Mike.
23: Hey, how are you, sir?
0: We are well, thank you.
23: Hey, I just was calling in earlier. You had a coach down in the Houston area call in, and as a high school coach myself, I kind of agreed with him, but there were some points that I really disagreed with, and it kind of rubbed me the wrong way.
0: Sure.
23: First of all that's going on in Tech right now is, just going to be honest with you, from the high school football coach's standpoint, it's getting difficult with NCAA and how it's reflecting high school sports. You know as good as anybody else that high school football in Texas is king. And with the way that the NIL is and kids being able to transfer, us as high school coaches, we have to fight to recruit our own kids. And it sets a precedent. And it's true. He said he doesn't know about people, adults, betting on high school games, but that takes effect on us as high school coaches. That's our livelihood. We feed our families off of teenagers. And whatever precedence is set by the courts and all that, that's what we teach in our government classes. And you have to follow the law. And at the end of the day, it's bigger than just football. It's bigger than just X's and O's. It's about right and wrong. You know, the whole gambling situation and all that kids gone through, you know, it's wrong and it's completely unacceptable. But at the end of the day, the kid went about it to fight for what he wants to do the legal way. And us as coaches and as teachers, we teach government. And at the end of the day, this is more of a lesson than a loss. I feel like these ADs and things at some point, I feel like it has to do more with they feel as threat from Texas Tech in the athletic world, not just in football, but we saw, you know, in the College World Series in softball, they put money together to put a team together, and they've been irrelevant. You know, and it's moving on. Their basketball team, even though they didn't win, they were put together by money. And so the driving force about this whole argument is are they more upset about the ruling, or are they more about upset the relevance that little old Texas Tech out of Lubbock is coming out of nowhere?
0: That's a fair point. Mike, thank you. Appreciate you, your insight. I always love hearing from coaches, especially high school coaches. Terry is up next.
24: Hello, Paul. You know, change the subject for a bit. You've had three of your iconic callers call today. Said a lot, put us on a roller coaster. Said a lot. I'm not sure what he said. Then you have Brad come in here and talk about northern players. He does understand some of the best players and coaches come from the north. And then Dylan from Jasper, you know, what did he say? Anyway, I've just kind of threw a little bit of something different in there. So I'm just asking you, out of those three, which did you understand? Am I missing something?
0: Well, I thought I-Man made a very clear call. Dylan's call was self-explanatory.
24: Oh, okay. Well, then I guess I need to go back and listen to him.
0: So anyway, hold on, Terry. So you didn't understand I-Man's call?
24: No, I really didn't. I mean, because why is he blaming the players? The thing is, this was never brought up about the players. I mean, I understand what Sorsby's done, but you got to understand, you know me, I always protect the coaches and the players. But the players were not, I mean, I get what he did. But I do, okay, you asked me a question the other day. Will I be watching college football, will you trust the integrity of football? I'm just asking you.
0: Yes, I do.
24: Because it will be more regulated than it's ever been, correct?
0: I believe that, yeah. I mean, I think what people sometimes forget, when these events happen, more eyes are on. I mean, there are eyes on every game anyway. If you have a betting line, there is a serious microscope that goes on. Remember that baseball coach at Alabama a couple years ago? I mean, they picked up on that.
24: Correct.
0: In a minute.
24: But people don't understand. Every penny that's ever bet, there's regulations that people understand. It may not happen. It comes to public.
0: Yeah, well, I mean, I guess way, to make it, I am exactly. Not, I mean, in spite of all the moralizing by the thought police, I am not remotely concerned about the integrity of college football come September because of this one ruling.
24: Well, I appreciate you saying that because nobody's going to believe me, but they will believe somebody they respect like you.
0: And well, no, I mean, and by the way, I mean, is it the right ruling? No. Does it send a terrible message? But I promise you, every league is going to be watching him and every other player. And so, we're not talking about some picayune NCAA rule. We're talking about the law here. So if somebody thinks this guy's throwing a game, he will not be in there long. As bogus as some of the things I've heard out of Texas Tech so far, he will be monitored very closely.
24: I don't think he should be playing, but it's not up to me to judge anybody.
0: No, I agree with you, but I'm just telling you that he's not going to be playing. He will be playing in a very big vacuum. Thanks for the call. Chris is up next from South Carolina. Hello, Chris.
2: Paul, man. I just got to be honest today, Paul. I try to be nice, Paul, but some things just got to be said. And the sake of the greatest show ever, continue on, Paul. Can we get the two best callers back on the show? They've been in rehab. Hey, it's okay once you go to rehab. That's everybody's thinking. And another thing while we're thinking, Dylan, try that sometime. It's one thing to cheat. It's one thing to do overlook everything. It's one thing to be sleazy and get your teeth kicked in. Look at every coach that Auburn had in the last 12 years. It's one thing, but at least when you do it the right way and you go 7-4, you got something to talk about. But it don't matter how y'all do it. Because if you do it the right way, when you win them championships in 16 and 18, can't nobody take it from you. Ain't no ashes by the name. Everybody's want to discredit what's right and make excuses because they're taking the path of least resistance. And I'm tired of it, Paul. Ain't no great cause. You damn right, Terry couldn't understand our man.
0: So hold on a second, Chris. Who are you? Which calls today that were so objectionable to you?
2: Man, Paul, I Spire had a good call. Great call. All the calls been good. I enjoy the show either way. That's why it's the greatest show.
0: Well, you seem to be saying that the great callers are no longer on the show.
2: Man.
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1: And welcome into the Truist Studios here in the Battery, Atlanta. Barrett Salee and Chris Domino with you. We're getting you ready for Game 3 between the Braves and the White Sox up there at Wrigley Field in Chicago. 7:40 first pitch with Martin Perez on the mound for the Braves. Anthony Kay on the mound for the first place White Sox. Yes, the first place White Sox. They can say that for the first time since five years ago. The White Sox have waited to call themselves the first place.
2: I would have lost all the money I had because I never would have thought this decade they had actually been a first place team for a day. Now, April of 2022 tells me it was probably literally either the first day, second day, fourth day in. I wonder when was the last time they were a first place team this late into a season?
1: Yeah.
2: I don't know if it's in their game notes. I'm not going to go hunt them down, but it would be. Maybe I can figure it out. April maybe makes sense. I would have lost everything, though, because I never would have believed they were a first-place team at any point this decade.
1: Didn't they beat us on opening day 2 years ago up there? Or was that when it snowed and sleeted and all stuff?
2: It's all...
1: If they did, they weren't in first place then, so... Now they are first place, 36-31 Chicago White Sox. 2 1-run victories over the Braves the last two games as the Braves look to avoid the sweep. They have not been swept this year. Hopefully that doesn't change after tonight's game, rain or shine. So yesterday, look, it was one of those games where 1-for-6 with runners in scoring position. When that happens, it's hard to win games, and wasted another good outing from Chris Sale. Sale went, gave up 2 earned runs. The Braves now, in 13 of his starts, he's started 13 games. They've scored 3 or fewer runs 6 times. He is that guy. He's that guy who's just not going to get run support this year. There's always one, and it seems like it's Chris Sale.
2: Well, he also spent his postgame praising the Braves bullpen on top of everything else, because that's just basically who he is. You're not going to hear a cry out of him. You're not going to ask, well, we didn't have this guy in the lineup and that guy in the lineup, and I didn't have this and I didn't have that. He's going to tell you what he thought of his outing. Then he's going to move on and say, hey, good job by the bullpen, because it was a good job by the bullpen last night for both sides, as a matter of fact. It was a little bit fewer in terms of 8 total pitchers. I can't believe I'm about to say this. 8 total pitchers in a baseball game is actually sort of it feels like a lowish number. I look at the box scores every day, and when I see only 4-4, I go, oh, they kind of got out of this one unscathed because it played to
3: 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This station is currently airing a special live broadcast. Regular programming will resume at the end.